0: Okay, to start this off, I think we have to give a big round of applause for our military band and singers. Way better than those libtards that canceled on us. So much better. Thank you, guys. President Trump will make you famous. So I want to say, what an incredible evening that we have this amazing music. We have flyovers. And in just a few moments, we're about to hear from the greatest president that's ever existed in this country since George Washington. It's going to be great. We're going to have Ferris wheel, rodeo. We're going to have Maha Mondays. It's going to be awesome. By the way, I should probably introduce my family. I'm here with my wife, Rachel Campos Duffy, and five of my kids, my son-in-law, and my brand-new baby granddaughter, who's not even a month old. So welcome, everybody. But I want you guys to just put on your calendar, it doesn't stop on the 4th of July, okay? August 23rd, right here at the Capitol, Grand Prix race, 190 miles an hour around the mall, Indy cars. The last time we did this was 1801, and we raced horses. So we're IndyCar, and August 23rd, it's going to be free. So mark your calendars. I don't know, have you guys noticed that the FIFA World Cup is going on right now? America's doing pretty well. What I find fascinating is that all of these tourists from around the world have come to America, and they've fallen in love. They love our food, our culture. They love our parks, the beauty of America. They love the people of America. They love that they get free refills and soda when they go out to eat. They love Costco. They love Bass Pro. And what's shocking is that they were shocked to love America, because they've been lied to in their home countries by the liberal media. They've been told that America is a dark and dirty, violent place. Well, now they've discovered that that couldn't be further from the truth. So as these tourists have come and discovered America, I think on our 250th birthday, it would only be appropriate for us to rediscover America. And I would suggest the way you do that is to gas up your car, to pack up your kids, to load up a cooler, and do a great American road trip. Hit the open road. Grand Canyon, Yellowstone, maybe the Smoky Mountains, or just a park that's a couple of hours away from your home. But when you do this, have your kids put their phones away and reconnect with your family. So important. You know, speaking of families, modern culture has told our young people that they shouldn't look for love. They shouldn't have a family. They shouldn't have kids. Instead, focus on their education. Focus on their careers. Focus on their bank accounts. Have a free Saturday morning and go get a venti latte with your friends at Starbucks. That will give them joy, is what culture has told them. This is the dumbest advice that they could ever get. What fills the human heart? What gives us purpose? We should look for love, get married, and have lots of kids. Right? It's a lot of fun. Right? Best decision I made, I met Rachel on a reality TV show like 29 years ago. We've been married for 27 years. We're good Catholics. We're open to life. We have 9 kids. Couldn't have made a better decision in my life. Well, actually, she said yes to me, so she made a great decision for me in our life, which I'm very grateful for. But the strength of our country is rooted in the strength of our families. And so to celebrate America 250, we should celebrate our American family. And so just as important as our families, it's important to look at our faith. Our country was founded by men of faith. Men who understood there was one true God, and it wasn't them. They knew there was right and wrong, there was good, there was evil. They understood that our rights, like life, liberty, the pursuit of happiness, that didn't come from Congress, from government. It didn't come from a king. It came from God. God gave us those rights, and no government can take those rights away from us. And as we celebrate this 250th birthday, what's...
1: For 103.9 LI News Radio, I'm Jay Oliver. The results are in across Long Island after yesterday's primary in the state's first congressional district. Democrat Christopher Gallant took down the vote landslides in both House races in the 3rd District, with Democrat Tom Suozzi taking more than 80% of the vote, that over Daniel Welch, and Republican Mike LaPetri, more than 80% of the vote as well. And in the 4th District Republican House race, Gene Driscoll overwhelmingly beat challenger Marvin Williams with 92% of the vote in East Hampton in the lone local government primary on the island. Democrat Supervisor Kathy Burke Gonzalez defeating the East Hampton Village Mayor in Jerry Larson. For 103.9 LI News Radio, I'm Jay Oliver. 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
4: 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There's about 10,000 people here in this corral right now. I just saw the motorcade pull in. But the theme here, I think, is that every airport in the region, every hotel, every restaurant, Union Station, I just put out footage from 4 in the morning. There's no more homeless. There's no more robberies in there. It's beautiful. The fountains, all the stuff that's been done here. You can come here safely again. And I've been coming here since 1978. It's the best I've seen it, even going all the way back then. And Trump around the country pushing the economy. Everybody's saying that things are turning up a little. Manufacturing, also, you know, all of the things with the OBBB and the refunds. But also, I think the big story here is that D.C. is back. America has pride. Everybody should come to D.C. this summer and see what's going on.
5: David, I want to hit that one more time because I know people that have been in other administration, first of all, coming back. D.C.'s been transformed. Particularly the central government area of D.C. from Union Station to the Capitol. I mean, it had been left to gone to rot under Biden. President Trump, he's painting the, he's getting the gold back on the statues. He's cleaning up. The fountains are working. The streets are clean. You've got a police presence. Talk to me about it.
4: Yeah, the F-35s just flew over. It just shocked me. Listen, I was in San Diego 2 weeks ago, homeless, out of control. I was in Tampa Bay for Special Operation Forces Week 5 weeks ago, homelessness out of control. I'm from New York. My kids live and grandkids live in New York City. Homelessness, mentally ill, drug abuse for 40 years, out of control. D.C. is no longer that place. You don't have to feel threatened. I went to 9 different restaurants just to get a single seat at a bar a couple of weeks ago. You can't get in anywhere. People want to be part of it. It reminds me of the electric of 2017, 2018 when Trump had the hotel before it was sold to Waldorf Astoria. But it's a buzz. It's a buzz. Trump deserves 100% credit for it. Hopefully he can work with this new mayor coming in here. But everybody tells me the same thing. They are admitting at least that D.C. is safer everywhere I go.
5: Zero, I hate to do it tonight, but we got to before the president gets up. What in the hell is happening in your beloved New York City, sir?
6: We would bow to no man.
4: I don't know. It's far gone. It's far gone. This is what the people want. You know, when Dan Goldman doesn't have a home in New York, can't go into a coffee shop or a bagel store, you know something's really bad. I tried to ask Trump. I was in the Oval Office a few weeks ago, but I couldn't get the question in. You know, attacks on Jews in New York City were fourfold other ethnic groups and races. And Mamdani didn't march in the parade, but he went to the Pakistani Day parade. And he won't give that buffer for the entrances to the religious institutions, places of worship. Even vetoed the New York City Council. I mean, how radical can you get? New York's in trouble. They'll learn their lesson at some point. Trump may have something to hang over their head with, like Penn Station and other, you know, funds and, you know, resources. We're going to be there for America 250. We're not going to let it spoil our time. I'll be on the USS Kearsarge amphibious assault ship for the 4th of July. It's going to be spectacular. New York City's still a special place, as you know, Steve, and my kids enjoy living there. But there's a quality of life problem. Jews are getting assaulted in the street, and Mamdani's doing nothing about it, and his silence is condoning it.

0: But when you say Jews are getting attacked in the street, the New York Post has got an article out tonight. Only six, Mondami's crew won with like 7% of the Democratic vote. Only 16% of the people voted. They spread around other candidates, but it's all young white professionals, and it's a significant amount of Jewish people are voting for these radicals. I mean, Goldman got beaten, brother, I think 62 to 28. Now, Goldman is a, he's on MSNBC every night. He's a classic New York progressive, right? Jewish guy. He's from Levi Strauss, prominent family, ran Trump's first impeachment. He's on MSNBC. He's almost like a co-host. That guy got blown out. These are white, young, urban professionals who many of them are Jewish. So how do you square that?
1: They're spoiled. They step over the bodies on the way to Starbucks. I covered the riots in New York City against ICE and the police. The police were black and Asian and Indian and women. And, you know, they were the minorities. But everyone in the crowd that was protesting had a shmata on, and there were young girls, Jewish and Christian girls and Muslim girls from McMansions in New Jersey going to Pace or NYU. These people aren't real, but they're powerful. And, you know, I went to the End Jewish Hatred rally up there in front of Gracie Mansion. You know, Muslims spoke at it. Hindus spoke at it. People are really upset. But, you know, there's a million Jews. There's about 800,000, a million Muslims in New York City. They've got the pulpit right now. I just hope that in anticipation. And you know what the worst part is? Mamdani's going to read the names of the pilots that died in 9/11 on the 25th anniversary. It's so disgraceful because he really doesn't care. And his wife is
0: hold
1: even
0: it,
1: worse.
0: Hold
1: so
0: hold
1: we're
0: hold
1: upset
0: on,
1: about
0: hang
1: it.
0: On, hang on, hang on, hang on, full stop. What do you mean he's going to read the names of the pilots? When did that break? I haven't seen that.
1: I saw that maybe in the New York Post. I forgot where I read it, yesterday maybe, where he will be reading the names of the pilots who died. I've interviewed the families of the pilots, who died in 9/11. And you know, then you got Deborah Burlingame, Chick Burlingame's sister, who was a decorated F-4 Vietnam pilot whose plane smashed into the Pentagon. You know, it's such a disservice to these people. I'll follow up on that with you. I'll get some more clarification.
0: Last thing, Zier, tell me about Goldman was a shocker, but a bigger shocker is the chairman of the Hispanic caucus from Harlem, one of the most powerful Hispanic politicians in the country, upended. And correct me if I'm wrong. I mean, this woman's so radical, and she converted to Islam. Am I correct in that?
1: Yes, she is super uber DSA. I think the DSA is on a tear. I think it's a nationwide problem. New York City, it's inexplicable. You know, we saw a little bit of a turn in the 24 election for Trump in the Dominican community up at the Jose Alba market where he killed the assailant trying to murder the a customer there. And then we saw the Bronx rally and all these epic things going on. They're all telling me in a district that had a 40%, 50% poverty rate at crime at 20-year highs, telling us that the Democrats abandoned them. But you know what? They're just not for real. They don't get it. Crime is still high in New York City. 32,000 people have been victims of felony and misdemeanor assaults to date. Rape is up 6.5% to date last year. It was up 17% last year. Murder's down 20%, but we had bad weather for the first 3 months, so we'll see if those numbers stick and are for real. I think Jessica, the New York City Police Commissioner, Jessica Tisch, is doing a pretty good job. But, you know, the cops are retiring in record numbers. New York City is very radical, very liberal. They want to be their own country. I feel bad. It's always been kind of liberal. But I don't know if there's any coming back from this until the threshold is met.
0: David, I tell you, it's a tragedy. And these guys are definitely on a roll. Anybody thinks they're going to just laugh them off is dead wrong. Zier, what's your social media so we can follow you, particularly over the next couple of days?
1: Yeah, at Dave Zier on X and David Zier on everything else.
0: Thank you, David. Look forward to seeing all the commemorations we're going to do in the next 10 days. Appreciate you.
1: Thank you so much, sir. Yes.
0: Thank you. Burquam, is anything happened on the stage? Let's go to, is Ben Burquam? Ben, what do you got for me? We're waiting for the president. I think the motorcade is actually pulled up is what I'm hearing. What do you got?
2: Yeah, I haven't seen it, but there is a lot of lights outside. And, you know, I love what yeah, somebody's saying it's behind me. But I love what David said. It is true. I mean, I've been walking in the streets. As I mentioned, I was walking with an ice hat all day and my I love Trump because he pisses off everyone I can't stand shirt. But even beyond that, last night I was walking around and all, you know, out at across town in Georgetown, I was wearing all my Trump stuff last night. And you, everywhere you go, you feel safe again here. I mean, it is a night and day difference in this city compared to what it was, even under President Trump's first term when you had Antifa and BLM burning the entire city down. It's an entirely different city. You contrast that, like places like Chicago and Minneapolis and New York and Portland that are the worst they've ever been. It's just, you know, it's, this is the model of how you can fix it. And those are the places showing you what sort of hell we're walking into if we don't stop this.
0: Ben, what is it? You know, people are starting to take some pride in what President Trump is doing in D.C. But how do you spread that to other cities around the country? Because right now you've been there. You've been to Chicago. You've been to Minneapolis. You've been to Los Angeles. I keep telling people this is the fight we have to have. The fight is not in downtown Tehran. The fight is in these great metropolitan area, which are the greatest cities in the world, or some of the greatest cities in the world, and certainly New York City is the cultural and financial capital of the world. We just can't turn it over, as the elites want to do. They just want to run to Miami, right? We just can't turn this over, but we're going to lose the country if we allow these great urban areas just to drift away. Just the rural areas, as strong as the rural areas are in faith and belief in the country, in the nuclear family and all that, we've got to take back these urban areas. You just have to. You can't give them up, sir.
2: Yeah, no, I mean, I'm twofold on that. I mean, part of me says it just has to get so bad that people realize that, you know, we can't keep going this way. It's like when I was an addict, you know, there's a place where you have to hit rock bottom and realize there's only up or death. And some of these places, it feels like it has to get there. Otherwise, nothing's going to change it. At the same time, you know, you look at that, and I look at our side. I mean, they're fighting. Mondami's out there, and they're gaining ground. The Democratic Socialists, a.k.a. Communists of America, Revolutionary Communists in Berkeley, they're gaining ground. They're still taking over universities. And on our side, we're still playing patty cake. We have to understand that these guys are fighting to the death, and we can't worry about offending somebody, hurting somebody's feelings. It has to be no more compromise. That's what people on the right, especially young people, especially young men, are looking for, is our side to stand up and say, we're going to give it back to them as hard as they give it to us. Now, again, not being evil, not being demons like the left are, not breaking the law like the left does, but do it within the system. But we want to see, the American people want to see mass deportations and mass prosecutions of these traitors in our government and these cities. But partly I feel like they have to burn down, Steve. I mean, President Trump offers Chicago. They had some of the highest murder rates last weekend on Father's Day weekend that they've had in a long time. And the mayor comes out and says it's because injustice and inequality and they need more money. No, it's because of your policies that allow thugs to murder other thugs. The message has to be clear. If you want more dead black kids in your streets, keep voting for Democrats. And we can't sugarcoat it anymore.
0: Ben, hang over a second. Let's go back to Bo Davidson. We're going to go to the stage for some music, but let's go to Bo Davidson. Bo, I think you've got the chairman of the Republican Party down there.
3: I do. I have the chair. His name is Carl Cascio. And Carl, tell me just a little bit about the club here and the party, the nature of things in terms of Florida. I know we're in obviously a red state, but there's obviously a lot of issues to fight still here. We've got a governorship that's coming up soon. Tell us what the main issues for you are and what you've seen in your time as chairman.
4: Well, in a little over a year I've been a chairman, I consider Florida ground zero in the United States for the Republican Party. And because our president lives in Palm Beach County, we are ground zero in Palm Beach County for the Republican Party in the United States. So how we go in Palm Beach County in Florida, I think leads the country. We set the tone. If you saw in one of the special elections we have, we don't win one of those, the Democrats like to heap on us and say the Democrat or the Republicans are running away from Trump, which is further from the truth than anything that they can say. So we have to continue our momentum building what we're doing here tonight. Lonnie, our vice chair, is really growing into his position, doing a great job. I think it's important that for Republicans to win in November, we have to turn out. So we have to create the enthusiasm. We have, obviously, the issues are on our side. They always are on our side. And so how do we get the Republicans out? How do we get the people that are, like, on the fence to come over to Republican side? Clearly, we have to talk to them, message to them, and explain to them why it's important that you get out and vote for our candidates, because we are the ones that stand for freedom, for Americans having less taxes, Americans having less regulations. It's the ability to earn for yourself and do what the American dream is all about. And there's such a huge gap now between what the Democrats want and what we want. I go, this is pretty easy if we just put the effort in. And as you can see what we're doing tonight, we're getting ready. This is the starting point.
3: And Steve, I don't know if you can really tell if it does justice in terms of the audio, but it's been very, very loud in here. That's a very enthusiastic crowd. People are really pumped up. They want to see President Trump speak.
0: I've been to that club before. They are loud. They've got loud down. They're quite vocal.
3: Oh, yeah.
0: As goes Palm Beach County, so goes the nation. We love you guys. Keep fighting. Keep supporting the president. We're going to go back to the main stage. Bo, real quickly, what's your social media? Where do people follow you, sir?
3: At the Bo Davidson. And make sure you check out my song on iTunes, too, called Blessed. I feel blessed to live in this country, Steve, and we are a blessed nation. I think that's what we're seeing right now at the Great American State Fair. So back to you, Steve.
0: Can we lead in a cheer? USA, USA. Let's hear it pumped up there. What do you got,
3: Can
0: Palm
3: we do
0: Beach
3: that,
0: County?
3: USA, USA, USA, USA, USA. They got that
0: God
3: down,
0: bless
3: Steve.
0: You. God bless you, Bo. Good night. Thanks for doing it down there.
3: No problem.
0: We're going to go to the main stage. Let's go back to the main stage.

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Please welcome America's presidential tenor, Christopher Macchio.

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0: There we go. A little YMCA to close things out. President Trump with, I think most people thought maybe this would be a little longer of a speech, but the president kept it nice and concise tonight there on the National Mall. I think things have a kind of a hard out there, so maybe it was a little shorter version. But the president, of course, this is the, July 4th coming up. I know he's going to be out. Obviously, these are the places where the president really, you see his love for the country really come through in these kind of speeches. He'll be around Mount Rushmore again. Of course, Mount Rushmore a few years ago is one of the great speeches he's ever given. And I'm sure this year will be as well, as we really kick off what will be a celebration of the country, the founding of the country, and more importantly, President Trump's belief in what the country is, what the country stands for. And we've talked about this. We talked about it at AMAC last week, and the backdrop of what's going on in this country couldn't be more stark. And I've been listening to Steve talk about it all night tonight, about what just happened in New York, what's going on in New York. We'll talk a little bit about that since we have some time tonight. But President Trump, excellent tonight there on the National Mall. And we still have all of our great correspondents on the ground. David Zier, Neil McCabe, Ben Berkwam, Bo Davidson, live from the Palm Beach Kennel Club. And if we have those guys, we'll get back to them as well. And I'm here in New York, of course, live from Studio 6B. Slickster is with me as well. Slick, obviously the president, this is, his kind of speech, right? Celebrating the country, his love for the country.
1: Absolutely. He was all over the place, too. I mean, FIFA World Cup, talking about Christopher Columbus drive-by of the statue, and then Trump RX, the military. He covered it all in, what, 30 minutes?
0: 25 minutes.
1: Incredible.
0: Yeah. glad you're in. Real America's Voice, obviously, on a Wednesday night. Aaron, who do we have out there? I see Neil McCabe, or can we go to David Zier, Ben Berkwam, whoever it's. Let me know who we have, and we'll get some reaction to the president's somewhat brief remarks. Ben, Bo's ready. Okay, Bo Davidson, he's at the Palm Beach Kennel Club at a watch party there. If we can bring Bo in, there he is. Bo, first of all, how are you?
2: I'm great, Damon. It's been a good night. In fact, I told Sendra this earlier. I've got Sendra with me, that I believe that the crowd here at the Palm Beach Kennel Club for the Republican Party of Palm Beach was actually louder and rowdier than the crowd that was on the National Mall. I don't know if you can hear this. They're still here. They're not going away. They've stayed for every minute, every last minute of Trump's speech. They're still here having fun, having a great time. And I've got the best dressed woman, Damon, here of anyone that's here, with a beautiful sequin Trump jacket here. It says "Make America Great Again." Sendra, I want to go to you because I want to know what you took away from the speech tonight, and what were the tokens that you took away from the president.
3: Well, absolutely. There's not enough time to talk about this. This man revived me. It's not just America; it's each individual America who got born again when Trump took office in 2017. I was one of those people. That man inspired me, informed me all about the deep state, and also make sure that I was empowered to actually speak up. And so what Donald Trump did today was just to remind us he's still there. He's still fighting for us. He's still fighting the swamp. He's still fighting for every single American that wants to make America great and to keep America great. So for me, this man is an icon. And that's what I feel that Donald Trump has blessed us with, a legacy that will be never forgotten by history.
2: Yeah, blessed indeed. Sendra, there was another word that stood out to me, just before we go back to you, Damon, that stood out was destiny. This notion of destiny, that America has a destiny, that each one of us individually have destinies. What do you take away from that? Because I believe each one of us, God places this in our hearts, that we have a destiny, a higher calling, a blessing that we must achieve. And so talk just from your heart about that word.
3: that word of destiny, I embrace it because I ran for Congress and I withdrew from the race and I made a promise to someone who was already, who had gone through the journey of being elected to promise that I would never give up this fight. And if that fight looks like I have to follow through in that destiny, I was someone who was born outside this country and I was told that this country had the greatest system of democracy that you will ever find on earth. And that is why I feel that I was brought here by my family. And as I was running for Congress, I got to speak to people who said that God chooses some of us and never to let anyone tell you that your calling is not from God. If you feel it in your heart, that means it's direct from God. And I feel called not just to run, but to run in the Republican Party. And I do see that Donald Trump, I remember the clip when he was speaking outside the White House his first term. He said he's the chosen one. He said, I'm the chosen one. That man is unapologetically bold, and he's giving each one of us permission to go forth to be a warrior of God. And whatever it is, whether it is to serve as you are serving, as you are on the camera, and me to serve and to be elected, or everyone in this Kennel Club supporting, just with applause, we have a destiny. The United States is the beacon of light, and we have to show the world how it's done.
2: Palm Beach Republicans, did you like Donald Trump's speech? All right, Damon, you heard it there.
0: All right, they're fired up down there. The Palm Beach Kennel Club, very good. Bo Davidson, thank you very much. I mean, the president said tonight, the mission is clear, reclaim America's sovereignty, restore prosperity, and put the American people first. I think that had a lot to do with factoring in with what's going on in Iran and what the president maybe is trying to put a pause on to get back to that focus here as we obviously head to the midterms. Let's go out to Ben Berkwam. He, of course, was on site, and he's got a guest, I believe, that many of us will recognize. Ben, maybe a little shorter version than we thought, but certainly a warm-up for what I think we'll hear July 3rd at Mount Rushmore. First of all, welcome in. How are you? Always good to have you on the program. Tell me what the feeling is there after the president's speech, and then we can talk to Mr. Lebedo, who's there with you.
4: Yeah, no, it was awesome. I mean, you can see the crowd leaving behind us right now. Massive crowd out here. This entire thing, if you turn the camera over here, Jonah, just kind of show everyone as they're heading out. And you're going to see some of this, what they've set up for the next 10 days. You've got to come out here to Washington, D.C. if you can. Bring your family. It's going to be epic. It's a celebration of America. It's the exact opposite of what the left wants to do. They want to tear down America. We're here to celebrate America. And you see these American, amazing patriots out here. None more so than my brother, Scott Lebedo. You know what's interesting, Damon, tonight was President Trump's rap. There's something about President Trump's rap, make America strong again, make America healthy again, make America wealthy again, make America great again. There is something about that is always the biggest applause of the night. It really inspires the people. But you're right, guys. You were talking about it. He was all over. Going from Christopher Columbus to the reflection pool pond down there. By the way, it's blue. It's blue again to the fake news media. There's no fence around it right now. It looks beautiful. But everything President Trump has done to make this city safe, you contrast that, Scott, with New York and the jihadist communists that have taken over. As a New Yorker, how do you fix this?
5: Look, I've been preaching for three decades to people about this day that would come for cities like New York, and nobody listened to us. Tinfoil hat guys. But they're listening now. And I'm happy that it's happening now as opposed to 4 years from now, because they would have just built up a lot more, and a lot more of us Americans who I see are so spoiled that all they want is us to fail. They hate this man so much. They don't want that reflecting pool to be pretty. They don't want the statues to be pretty. They don't want the crime to be down. They don't want the borders to be secure. It's self-loathing that these people have, and it's because they live in this time of milk and honey. A lot of this generation never got punched in the face or had a defending a woman in the bar. They never got a splinter doing a hard day's work. They never changed a flat tire for some little old lady on the side of the road. They suck up the milk and honey, and most of them are sons and daughters of capitalism that embrace the socialism, like in New York City. So it's going to bite them in the ass. It really is going to bite them in the ass. So I'm sitting back and watching, as they say, and I like to say it all the time. It's a negative statement, but it is a positive statement at the end, because the forest needs to burn. When the forest is completely burned to the ground, what happens? It rejuvenates itself back to its original self. And here we are. I'm very emotional. 250 years of this incredible concept, the greatest invention in the history of the world is America. And we're right on this battlefield once again. And we're going to win. We're going to be victorious. And this 2 weeks where I'm going to be planted doing what I've been doing for 30, 40 years is painting old glory, celebrating America. And I'm going to be smack dab in the middle of it. And it is going to prove to the world and the rest of this country, you know what? We can actually come together. We don't have to love each other. I love discourse. That's the beauty of this country. It's called balance. If it was all one-sided, this is what's happening right now. The liberals, the Democrats have let the wild radicals take over. They took over. They let them go too far. And look at what's happening. We need to bring that back down. The Democrats need to make that move. Because if they don't, and the socialists and communists really take over, there are 200 million Americans who are locked and loaded with more guns and ammunition than any country in the world, all of them combined. And we will never lose this country to those sons of bitches. So the Democrats need to pull the reins back so we can get back to some sort of balance, because it's worth it.
4: Love you, brother.
5: You keep doing what you're doing.
4: Yeah.
5: It's a crazy fighter right here, man.
4: God bless you. Hey, if you get a chance to come out here with Scott, he's going to be here a couple weeks. You got to come see him. You got to come see this. If you love America, you know, for the last 20 years, it was hard to come to Washington, D.C. It's actually nice to come back here and celebrate America again. And that's, man, you can't beat anything. There's nothing better than that. I'm bringing my family out. We're going to celebrate it and pray that we have another 250.
0: Yeah. You know, Ben, to Scott's point, and he makes a lot of good ones, but to the last part, he said, you know, Democrats need to kind of come back to us and so we can all get along. I have to say, and I don't want mean to sound cynical, but I don't think that's in the cards. I don't think that's in their playbook. I don't think they want that. I don't think they're looking for kumbaya. I don't think they're looking for comeback. Yeah. I think they're looking to put the hammer down. They see what's happening in New York. They see Mondani. They see the plan. Mondani has become the hub, the actual hub in New York City for expanding the Marxist Islamic revolution. It's going to start there. They're going to try to make it all across the country. He has become the hub and the financial center of expanding that here in the state of New York. What's happened last night in New York City, we'll talk a little bit more about that later. But the backdrop of that against President Trump, and of course, his love of the country, his belief in the country, his belief in the citizens of the country, you know, what you do on the border and what you do as far as immigration, that is an absolute key. And I know the administration is going to do whatever they can and doing as much as they can. But, you know, the greatest deportation effort in history was what we were told these 4 years were going to be. And I know some of the language keeps changing on we're going from everybody to the maybe the most serious, now maybe to the most violent or whatever it is. We need to get back to, I think, the original thought, because that's what's going to save the country.
4: You're absolutely right. I agree with you. I mean, the radical left is not slowing down. They want us dead. That's what the mindset of jihad communism is. Anyone who disagrees with them, you know what Scott said, that's what makes America great, is because we can have those disagreements. That's what separates us from jihadist countries and communist countries. And they understand that you can't have the free flow of ideas. You can't compete in the arena of ideas. You have to silence dissent. That's the only way those ideologies persevere. And so that's what they're trying to do, is destroy us. And to Scott's point, if they ever get that, it's the death of our country. And so we can't let that happen. As American patriots, we can't let that happen. But we also have to understand, they're fighting to win. And you've still got these guys on the right, supposedly on our side, playing kumbaya, worried about offending somebody. You're 100% right, Damon. We need to make the message, yeah, we're going to deport the worst ones first, but we're going to deport them all, and we're never going to let this happen again. And by the way, we're going to prosecute everyone who allowed it to happen. The American citizens, the MAGA base, wants two things more than anything else. They want mass deportations of all illegals, and they want mass prosecutions of all the traitors. And unless we have the balls to do that, We don't deserve to be in power. And unfortunately, I think President Trump does, but you got weak, pathetic rhinos on the House and the Senate that don't. And until that changes, we're pretty well screwed.
0: Well, that's why we know we have two parties now. We have the evil party and we have the stupid party. And the stupid party, of course, is not interested in playing on the same ball field that the other team is playing on. But all right, Ben Berquam, always great to have you on the show. Great coverage. Thanks for being there. Thanks for staying up for us. And we appreciate it as we move through this great time in the country's history. Obviously, 250 and the president out Mount Rushmore on July 3rd. I'll be looking forward to that. I'm sure we'll speak to you along the way. Appreciate you, my brother. Stay safe out there.
4: God bless you guys. We'll do.
0: All right, the great Ben Berquam, who, of course, is there on site tonight where the president was speaking. Let's go out to our D.C. correspondent, Neil McCabe, who is also on site. Neil, welcome into the show. I don't know if you heard a little bit of what we were talking to Ben about, but obviously the backdrop of the president tonight and obviously the president overall on these kind of occasions, whether it is the 4th of July and the speeches we've heard from Mount Rushmore before, tonight's like tonight, the soaring Americana, love of country, constitutional republic, we need to get back, save them, you know, not apologizing for America like we heard from 8 years from President Obama. It's always refreshing to hear from where you stood tonight. What's the feeling on the ground? What did you think of the president tonight?
6: Well, first, let me just say that whenever I see a flyby, and when I see like the stealth B-2 fly overhead, I become like a 10-year-old boy, and the flyovers were just amazing. It was just silly that I just become 10 again, and it was just. And I think that's what every. I don't know. I can't speak for the women, but every guy becomes 10 when they see a stealth bomber flying overhead. It's just, it was so amazing. It was amazing to see that Marine singing YMCA with the Army band called Downrange, the Army rock band, them sort of doing the letters for YMCA. And the president was so into it. And it's like, that's how he closed out what was really an incredible day. This day began with the president announcing that he wouldn't sign this massive housing legislation until he got the Save America Act on his desk. He met with the NATO General Secretary, right? It's like, then he went to the Senate and he had it out with some of these rhino senators, specifically Bill Cassidy from Louisiana. But he basically laid down his marker with Senate Republicans saying, hey, let's get on the stick. I need the Save America Act and all these other things passed. And so, and then he comes here and gives a phenomenal speech. And it was, I don't know if it was timed out. I think it was less than 30 minutes. You can usually tell when the president is going to be quick because he sticks to the teleprompter. But I thought it was an amazing speech, and he really hit a lot of very important notes. Just going off of what I have, you know, he called out the thugs and vandals who are vandalizing and damaging the reflecting pole. He talked about the new ballroom, which I thought was key. And then to go back to politics, he introduced and welcomed members of his cabinet, House Speaker Mike Johnson, and John Thune did not attend. And so you have the Republican leader in the Senate who did not attend this phenomenal rally with the President of the United States on the Mall, Damon. And so that really speaks to the big divide that's happening between the White House and Capitol Hill, sir.
0: Yeah, but that's the problem, right, Neil? I mean, the president cancels the vote, and that's symbolic, and I get it, and he still has to veto that bill for it not to actually go into effect. I think he still has to actually veto it, or in 10 days, I think it still actually takes effect, or there's some rule that he has to actually veto it. But the problem is...
6: Yeah, there's a pocket veto like or Thune, some hoo-ha-ha, but go ahead.
0: Yeah, but we have to... Well, we have
6: go ahead,
0: guys,
6: we have,
0: why is Thune even the leader to start with? That's the problem with this party. You know, it's not the president. The problem is the party itself. Why is Thune even in that position? We watched him for years stand behind McConnell and sit there and let McConnell grease the skids for Obama and everybody else. And yet when we have the chance to get rid of McConnell, we don't. Then we get put Thune in leadership knowing exactly who he is. So isn't that the crux of the problem?
6: Well, McConnell's pact is the Senate Leadership Fund, and Thune took that over. And so basically the donors, K Street, you know, the Beltway Bandits, the Chamber of Commerce, they want Thune, and they want Thune to deliver for them. and that's what he's promised to do. And that has, and the Thune agenda has nothing to do with the Trump agenda or the MAGA agenda or America First or any of the blue collar people who are begging Washington to fix this country. And that's the problem. But, you know, 27 senators could vote him out tomorrow. And so, you know, it's not a constitutional office. It's a party office.
0: Good luck.
6: And so it's, well, listen, I've never heard talk about getting rid of a majority leader mid-session like I'm hearing now. And I think all things are possible in the age of Trump, Damon.
0: All right, Neil McCabe, thank you so much for your coverage tonight. We're going to take the break here. We'll come back and wrap up. A great night from the president, a great speech, a little preview of what I think we'll hear July 3rd in Mount Rushmore. I think will be a soaring, towering Americana speech like no one can give but President Trump. We'll wrap it up. We'll speak to David Zier. I'll speak to Slick when we get back right after this.
7: For 103.9 LI News Radio, I'm Jay Oliver. The results are in across Long Island after yesterday's primary in the state's first congressional district. Democrat Christopher Gallant took down the vote landslides in both House races in the 3rd District, with Democrat Tom Suozzi taking more than 80% of the vote, that over Daniel Welch, and Republican Mike LaPetri more than 80% of the vote as well. And in the 4th District Republican House race, Gene Driscoll overwhelmingly beat challenger Marvin Williams with 92% of the vote in East Hampton in the low local government primary on the island. Democrat Supervisor Kathy Burke Gonzalez defeating the East Hampton Village Mayor in Jerry Larson. For 103.9 LI News Radio, I'm Jay Oliver. 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
6: 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Long Island landscaper remaining hospitalized after an alleged violent attack yesterday. Happened in Massapequa Park while the victim was working outside of a home. According to the victim's brother, two neighbors attacking his brother with baseball bats and landing the victim in the hospital with serious injuries. Still unclear if anyone's been arrested in the alleged attack, but police, they are investigating. Body camera footage of the arrest of a Southampton man accused of stabbing his mother more than 40 times on Mother's Day. Actually shows the suspect covered in blood, Stephen Eastwood, was shot to death by officers. On May the 10th, after police responded to a call from his mother who survived the attack. The body cam footage released by the Attorney General at Tisha James's office yesterday shows two officers firing their service weapons while Stephen Eastwood continued to attack his mother inside her Northampton home. For 103.9 LI News Radio, I'm Jay Oliver. 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
7: ABC News, I'm Dave Packer. A pair of powerful earthquakes rocking Venezuela. First, a 7.2 magnitude quake, followed just seconds later by a 7.5.
8: There are videos of collapsed buildings in Venezuela's capital city of Caracas as emergency crews help to get the injured to the hospital.
7: ABC's Melissa Adan. President Trump's closed-door meeting with senators today devolving into chaos when he held up a bipartisan housing affordability bill to press for his signature voting security legislation. This is a federal judge today permanently blocked Trump's executive order that would require proof of citizenship to register to vote, something that the president's bill would require. Still unclear whether Iran will allow nuclear inspectors. President Trump says Iran agreed to it, but Iranian officials say that's not the case. And President Trump tonight kicking off the Great American State Fair as part of the celebrations for America's 250th birthday after many of the artists initially billed for the event backed out. This is ABC News.
9: From the LI News Radio Weather Center, for tonight, our skies are going to be mostly clear with a low temperature near 59 degrees. Thursday, we can expect mostly sunny skies all day. Our high temperature is going to be near 80 degrees. We'll have south winds 5 to 8 miles per hour. But for Thursday night, we'll have mostly cloudy skies and there will be a good chance of showers and thunderstorms. The low temperature will be down to around 64. Winds will be out of the south 7 to 10 miles per hour. From the LI News Weather Center, I'm Keith Maloney.
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0: You know, I got a nice case of ice cream in the mail from Jimmy Fallon in a Yeti cooler with a nice note about getting my own show and how if I worked hard, someday I'd get my own ice cream just like him, at which point Wardrobe confiscated the ice cream and threatened to rip up my contract. But the point is, he was one of those people that reminds me so profoundly of everything that's wrong with the world. On the day that I'm sitting here as the ultimate testament to keep going, there's a bunch of people in office who just got elected by catering to folks who don't even want to start.
1: 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You're right. When you're right, you're right. You're right.
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1: For 103.9 LI News Radio, I'm Jay Oliver. The dust has settled on Shinnecock Hills and Beth Page after a whirlwind of a weekend. And that for the U.S. Open, that being in Southampton, but as many calling it a success for the island, others are now calling out the worst fans in golf. Those were the choice words of golf analyst Eamon Lynch, who called Long Islanders a stain on the game of golf. Lynch went on to say that the PGA of America should not bring the U.S. Open back to Southampton or that of Beth Page Black. And Beth Page, and is scheduled to do so in 2033. Well, a trio of women, all related, now pleading not guilty in connection to the death of a 7-year-old girl. Prosecutors say Jordan Duncan was tortured and abused leading up to her death. Back on December the 29th in Bayport, Emily Kelly, her mother, Barbara Renner, and her daughter, Alyssa Seymour, all in court yesterday. Sub-County Medical Examiner's offices documented roughly 90 injuries on Jordan's body at the time of her death, which was caused by an untreated infection. For 103.9 LI News Radio, I'm Jay Oliver. 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
2: ABC News, I'm Dave Packer. A pair of powerful earthquakes rocking Venezuela. First, a 7.2 magnitude quake, followed just seconds later by a 7.5.
3: There are videos of collapsed buildings in Venezuela's capital city of Caracas as emergency crews help to get the injured to the hospital.
2: ABC's Melissa Adan. President Trump's closed-door meeting with senators today devolving into chaos when he held up a bipartisan housing affordability bill to press for his signature voting security legislation. This is a federal judge today permanently blocked Trump's executive order that would require proof of citizenship to register to vote, something that the president's bill would require. Still unclear whether Iran will allow nuclear inspectors. President Trump says Iran agreed to it, but Iranian officials say that's not the case. And President Trump tonight kicking off the Great American State Fair as part of the celebrations for America's 250th birthday after many of the artists initially billed for the event backed out. This is ABC News.
4: From the LA News Radio Weather Center, as we head through the day on Thursday, mostly sunny with a high near 80. There is a 60% chance of showers and possible thunderstorms on Thursday night, mostly cloudy with the low around 64. On Friday, 60% chance of showers, likely and possibly a thunderstorm, mainly before 8 a.m. Another chance later on, partly sunny with a high near 77. Showers likely on Friday night under mostly cloudy skies with the low around 66. Another chance of rain on Saturday. From the LA News Weather Center, I'm Eli the Weather Guy.
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0: morning. There it is, Fox Across America with Jimmy Failla, a three-hour audio masterpiece sponsored by the fine folks at Prevagen. It is for your brain. Now, technically, in a show this long, I could do the Prevagen read at any point in the show, and it would all be fine. But we have a guest engineer sitting in today named Joel.
1: This guy's a serious ass.
0: And he works normally on the Guy Benson show, and he likes to tell me what to do, because on the Guy Benson show, he's not even allowed to talk. Like, they literally hit him with a rod during commercial breaks. Like, they actually come in there, and he has to say thank you. So the idea that he gets to flex a little muscle on the show, I do the read for him, because when this is over, he's about to go get hit with a flower sock by Lord Radio. So, Prevagen, it's for your brain. But as we roll on into the next hour, you're going to need your brain because Giano Caldwell is coming by. Giano keeps doing these big benefits down at Mar-a-Lago. And obviously, he just got engaged. He's really tight with the president. He's got a lot going on in the world. But he is a guy that's getting married, and he wants to start a family someday. And as you would imagine, if you're a guy trying to start a young family, the march of socialism in our country, it's really heavily on your mind, especially if you're down in Miami where he's located, because a lot of people there fled all the communism and socialism of Cuba and made it over to our country. And they've got woke white people telling them that they don't understand socialism. Hey, I know you fled socialism on a raft, but you just don't get it. I do. Stupid stuff. We'll discuss it with Giano. Listen up, America. It is steak time. 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Look at me. I look like I get paid in bacon. 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
2: For 103.9 LI News Radio, I'm Jay Oliver. The results are in across Long Island. After yesterday's primary in the state's first congressional district, Democrat Christopher Gallant took down the vote landslides in both House races in the 3rd District, with Democrat Tom Suozzi taking more than 80% of the vote, that over Daniel Welch, and Republican Mike LaPetri, more than 80% of the vote as well. And in the 4th District Republican House race, Gene Driscoll overwhelmingly beat challenger Marvin Williams with 92% of the vote in East Hampton in the lone local government primary on the island. Democrat Supervisor Kathy Burke Gonzalez defeating the East Hampton Village Mayor in Jerry Larson. For 103.9 LI News Radio, I'm Jay Oliver. Today's news update brought to you by the Town of Islip Industrial Development Agency, where Long Island gets down to business.
5: ABC NBC News, I'm Dave Packer. After what's been described as a shouting match between President Trump and Republican Senator Bill Cassidy on Capitol Hill today over the War Powers Resolution that Cassidy voted for, the senator's office says that Cassidy was later briefed on the Iran war in the White House Situation Room. In Venezuela, a desperate rescue effort at this hour to find survivors in the rubble of collapsed buildings in Venezuela's capital city, Caracas, after back-to-back powerful earthquakes, a 7.2 magnitude, then a 7.5. The 42-day quarantine has come to an end for the 18 American passengers who were exposed to the Honda virus on board the MV Hondius. Six of them spent their entire quarantine period at the National Quarantine Unit in Nebraska. Jake Rosmarin was one of them.
6: And then I would also try to get out for fresh air for a few minutes. After that, I would go back to my room, shower, and I would lay in bed all day and just sleep and cry.
5: This is ABC News.
7: From the LA News Radio Weather Center, as we head through the day on Thursday, mostly sunny with a high near 80. There is a 60% chance of showers and possible thunderstorms on Thursday night, mostly cloudy with a low around 64. On Friday, 60% chance of showers, likely and possibly a thunderstorm, mainly before 8 a.m. Another chance later on, partly sunny with a high near 77. Showers likely on Friday night under mostly cloudy skies with a low around 66. Another chance of rain on Saturday. From the LA News Weather Center, I'm Eli the Weather Guy.
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0: Watching him and taking in the blue waves, the sea breeze, the blurry horizon?
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1: 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Long Island landscaper remaining hospitalized after an alleged violent attack yesterday. Happened in Massapequa Park while the victim was working outside of a home. According to the victim's brother, two neighbors attacking his brother with baseball bats and landing the victim in the hospital with serious injuries. Still unclear if anyone's been arrested in the alleged attack, but police, they are investigating. Body camera footage of the arrest of a Southampton man accused of stabbing his mother more than 40 times on Mother's Day. Actually shows the suspect covered in blood, Stephen Eastwood, was shot to death by officers on May the 10th that police responded to a call from his mother who survived the attack. The body cam footage released by the Attorney General at Tisha James's office yesterday shows two officers firing their service weapons while Stephen Eastwood continued to attack his mother inside her Northampton home. For 103.9 LI News Radio, I'm Jay Oliver. Today's news update brought to you by the Town of Islip Industrial Development Agency, where Long Island gets down to business.
2: ABC News, I'm Dave Packer. After what's been described as a shouting match between President Trump and Republican Senator Bill Cassidy on Capitol Hill today over the War Powers Resolution that Cassidy voted for, the senator's office says that Cassidy was later briefed on the Iran war in the White House Situation Room. In Venezuela, a desperate rescue effort at this hour to find survivors in the rubble of collapsed buildings in Venezuela's capital city, Caracas, after back-to-back powerful earthquakes, a 7.2 magnitude, then a 7.5. The 42-day quarantine has come to an end for the 18 American passengers who were exposed to the Honda virus on board the MV Hondius. Six of them spent their entire quarantine period at the National Quarantine Unit in Nebraska. Jake Rosmarin was one of them.
3: And then I would also try to get out for fresh air for a few minutes. After that, I would go back to my room, shower, and I would lay in bed all day and just sleep and cry.
2: This is ABC News.
4: From the LA News Radio Weather Center, as we head through the day on Thursday, mostly sunny with a high near 80. There is a 60% chance of showers and possible thunderstorms on Thursday night, mostly cloudy with a low around 64. On Friday, 60% chance of showers, likely and possibly a thunderstorm, mainly before 8 a.m. Another chance later on, partly sunny with a high near 77. Showers likely on Friday night under mostly cloudy skies with a low around 66. Another chance of rain on Saturday. From the LA News Weather Center, I'm Eli, the weather guy.
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0: 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I've been surfing here since I was a kid. Now, seeing my grandson out on the water, it means everything to me. Watching him and taking in the blue waves, the sea breeze, the blurry horizon.
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0: it is, Fox Across America with Jimmy Failla. Going to take a road trip down to one of my favorite places in all of the universe, East Texas, home of KTBB. You hear Paul Gleiser on this show a lot. I believe he's on in the next hour. Last night, I got to have a brief Twitter exchange with the great Doc Deason, one of my all-time favorite people anywhere. But right now, Doc's not on the line. Paul's not on the line. James is down there in East Texas somewhere. James, are you there, buddy?
1: Yes, sir, I sure am. Hey, man, Paul did a really good job making sure that you're on the show. I look forward to it every day.
0: Thanks for that.
1: But before I, I really enjoy it. What I really wanted to talk about was what capitalism really brings. I know you've been talking a lot about what these guys are, you know, all the TikTok videos of all the guys from across the pond are saying. And man, it's making me, I can't stop watching them, first of all.
0: Yeah.
1: And man, they make me laugh and they make me so proud. Proud to be an American, especially proud to be an American and proud to be a Texan, because when they go to Buc-ee's and they're showing a cinnamon roll that is as big as their head and a barbecue sandwich that's as big as two of their heads, and they are enjoying it, and they are talking about how great America is, man, it just makes me so, so incredibly proud to be an American.
0: I agree with you 1,000,000,000,000%, man. People getting the joke. And you want to know something? Where you live in East Texas, people do get the joke. Where I grew up in Levittown on Long Island, people get the joke. It's a lot of these other idiots that are getting propagandized by Ivy League universities. That's what's funny, is the people complaining the most about America are a lot of rich kids with fancy college degrees that don't necessarily have a job, but they have rich parents, and they've decided we should just hate this place because they suck at life.
1: It's just amazing, because we take it for granted, gallon jugs of milk and petrol stations, that they call them petrol stations, that have 120 pumps and all the food you can eat, and it's delicious.
0: No, like, you got me, man. If the goal of this call was to get me back down to East Texas, you might have just got the job as travel agent, James. Take a bow.
1: Well, I think you should come down when Brian comes down.
0: All right, I'll work it. All right, let me get moving. We'll do it again soon. The great James from Tyler, Texas.
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7: for 103.9 LI News Radio. I'm Jay Oliver. The dust has settled on Chuck Hills and Beth Page after a whirlwind of a weekend. And that for the U.S. Open, that being in Southampton. But as many calling it a success for the island, others are now calling out the worst fans in golf. Those were the choice words of golf analyst Eamon Lynch, who called Long Islanders a stain in the game of golf. Lynch went on to say that the PGA of America should not bring the U.S. Open back to Southampton or that of Bethpage Black and Bethpage, and is scheduled to do so in 2033. Well, a trio of women, all related, now pleading not guilty in connection to the death of a 7-year-old girl. Prosecutors say Jordan Duncan was tortured and abused leading up to her death. Back on December the 29th in Bayport, Emily Kelly, her mother Barbara Renner, and her daughter Alyssa Seymour, all in court yesterday. Sub-County Medical Examiner's offices documented roughly 90 injuries on Jordan's body at time of her death, which was caused by an untreated infection. For 103.9 LI News Radio, I'm Jay Oliver. Today's news update brought to you by the Town of Islip Industrial Development Agency, where Long Island gets down to business.
8: ABC News, I'm Dave Packer. Two earthquakes measuring 7.1 and 7.5 hit Venezuela tonight. Collapsing buildings in the capital, Caracas. Rescue efforts are underway. Angst over a bipartisan housing affordability bill that the president did not sign, and the Iran War Powers Resolution that was passed with the help of some Senate Republicans. It turned into a shouting match on the Hill between GOP Senator Bill Cassidy and President Trump today. Cassidy later.
9: And so I make no apologies for standing up to the president, if you will, trying to demand that more information be shared with the Senate and more information be shared with the American people. I make no apologies for that.
8: 1 week since a cold storage warehouse fire began in California's Boyle Heights, the Los Angeles Fire Department says that the fire has been knocked down. Meanwhile, in Allentown, Pennsylvania, firefighters there are now battling a massive fire at a commercial building. This is ABC News.
10: From the LA News Radio Weather Center, as we head through the day on Thursday, mostly sunny with the high near 80. There is a 60% chance of showers and possible thunderstorms on Thursday night, mostly cloudy with the low around 64. On Friday, 60% chance of showers likely and possibly a thunderstorm, mainly before 8 a.m. Another chance later on, partly sunny with the high near 77. Showers likely on Friday night under mostly cloudy skies with the low around 66. Another chance of rain on Saturday. From the LA News Weather Center, I'm Eli, the weather guy.
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0: 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I've been surfing here since I was a kid. Now, seeing my grandson out on the water, it means everything to me. Watching him and taking in the blue waves, the sea breeze, the blurry horizon.
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1: For 103.9 LI News Radio, I'm Jay Oliver. The results are in across Long Island after yesterday's primary in the state's first congressional district. Democrat Christopher Gallant took down the vote landslides in both House races in the 3rd District, with Democrat Tom Suozzi taking more than 80% of the vote, that over Daniel Welch, and Republican Mike LaPetri more than 80% of the vote as well. And in the 4th District Republican House race, Gene Driscoll overwhelmingly beat challenger Marvin Williams with 92% of the vote in East Hampton. In the lone local government primary on the island, Democrat Supervisor Kathy Burke Gonzalez defeating the East Hampton Village Mayor in Jerry Larson. For 103.9 LI News Radio, I'm Jay Oliver. Today's news update brought to you by the Town of Islip Industrial Development Agency, where Long Island gets down to business.
2: ABC News, I'm Dave Packer. Two earthquakes measuring 7.1 and 7.5 hit Venezuela tonight. Collapsing buildings in the capital, Caracas. Rescue efforts are underway. Angst over a bipartisan housing affordability bill that the president did not sign, and the Iran War Powers resolution that was passed with the help of some Senate Republicans. It turned into a shouting match on the Hill between GOP Senator Bill Cassidy and President Trump today. Cassidy later.
3: And so I make no apologies for standing up to the president, if you will, trying to demand that more information be shared with the Senate and more information be shared with the American people. I make no apologies for that.
2: 1 week since a cold storage warehouse fire began in California's Boyle Heights, the Los Angeles Fire Department says that the fire has been knocked down. Meanwhile, in Allentown, Pennsylvania, firefighters there are now battling a massive fire at a commercial building. This is ABC News.
4: From the LA News Radio Weather Center, as we head through the day on Thursday, mostly sunny with a high near 80. There is a 60% chance of showers and possible thunderstorms on Thursday night, mostly cloudy with the low around 64. On Friday, 60% chance of showers likely and possibly a thunderstorm, mainly before 8 a.m. Another chance later on, partly sunny with the high near 77. Showers likely on Friday night under mostly cloudy skies with the low around 66. Another chance of rain on Saturday. From the LA News Weather Center, I'm Eli, the weather guy.
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0: the 9th on Fox Across America with Jimmy Fallon. Danny Polishuk is here.
1: Hey.
0: And he'll be back Saturday night. This Saturday night, yeah. Fox News Saturday night, Lara Trump on the show.
1: Ooh.
0: That's a big damn deal. That means you have to get through a Secret Service screening.
1: Oh, no.
0: So, yeah, did I overstep my bounds in saying you'll definitely be on the show? Danny Polishuk might be on the show this Saturday night.
1: I'm going to wear loose clothing.
0: Brian Brenberg's on. If he doesn't pass through the background check, we have no chance as a country.
1: Sure.
0: He's a Minnesotan.
1: Yeah.
0: You know, nice guy, that Brian Brenberg. But Danny's there. Lara Trump is there. You know, scheduled to be on the show. I mean, travel. I never like to say definitely because plane flights get missed and stuff.
1: Yeah.
0: Charles Fazzino, who's the America 250 artist.
1: Oh, cool.
0: Which I find funny if we get to do this on the air because he drives like these serious paintings.
1: Mm-hmm.
0: And he's going to be in New York, the home of X-rated graffiti. You know, so we have to find a way to thread the needle between what he does and what we gravitate towards.
1: Yeah, yeah, yeah.
0: And I can't promise you it's going to work.
1: Yeah.
0: And that's the joy of the show.
1: Miss 100% of the shots, you know what I'm saying?
0: Hey, there it is, Danny. So Danny's going on the road.
1: Yeah.
0: He's got a big West Coast swing coming in Tacoma, Spokane,
1: Atlantic City, and I got a bunch more dates coming up in a few months. I mean, you get tickets at DannyComedy.com.
0: DannyComedy.com. And I will remind you for the rest of the week that my 2027 calendar is going on sale. The first date is this Friday. It is going to be in Red Bank.
1: Like a hot stud kind of deal?
0: Red Bank. Red Bank, New Jersey.
1: Oh, I thought you were like coming out with an actual Jimmy calendar.
0: New York's sexiest cab drivers. Our college associate Emerson keeps telling me to do one, but I'm like, you're going to get, you know, you're not even an employee here. You're going to get in trouble. Come on.
1: Yeah.
0: I'm kidding. But, we're sitting here in the bottom of the 9th with Danny trying to take the edge off because the world is on fire.
1: Ugh.
0: The one nucleus we have for joy is World Cup fans.
1: Oh, yeah.
0: And that's what I think you're going to see a lot of on the show this weekend, because it's just fun.
1: Yeah, it's awesome. Awesome. I'm trying to go to a game, and they're...
0: Seeing a
1: I mean, the socialists might be right. When you see these ticket prices, you're like,
0: hey!
1: Oh, my God.
0: It's tough, because I agree with you on the ticket prices, but then when you see those honey biscuits at Texas Roadhouse, you go capitalism.
1: of course.
0: We'll solve this Saturday night, Danny. Great having you, man. Nice to get the band back together. The show's over. Pay up and get out.
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8: ABC News. News, I'm Dave Packer. Two earthquakes measuring 7.2 and 7.5 hit Venezuela Wednesday night, collapsing buildings in the capital, Caracas. Rescue efforts are underway. President Trump backing off at the last minute, not signing the bipartisan Housing Act passed by Congress, designed to bring down the cost of housing, saying Congress first needs to sign the Save America Act, which requires photo ID to vote. And President Trump visiting senators on Capitol Hill Wednesday turned into a shouting match. The president miffed about four Republicans who broke ranks to vote for a war powers resolution on Iran. Senator Bill Cassidy was one of them.
9: The American people need to know more than we are being told. The Senate needs to know. And it does not appear, although I don't know for sure, that the course of this is going the way that we were told.
8: The Justice Department announcing one of its biggest health care fraud crackdowns ever. It involves more than 450 people and $6 billion in alleged scams. This is ABC News.
10: From the LA News Radio Weather Center, as we head through the day on Thursday, mostly sunny with a high near 80. There is a 60% chance of showers and possible thunderstorms on Thursday night, mostly cloudy with the low around 64. On Friday, 60% chance of showers, likely and possibly a thunderstorm, mainly before 8 a.m. Another chance later on, partly sunny with the high near 77. Showers likely on Friday night under mostly cloudy skies with the low around 66. Another chance of rain on Saturday. From the LA News Weather Center, I'm Eli, the weather guy.
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21: Now, it's Red Eye Radio. Gary McNamara and Eric Harley talk about everything from politics to social issues and news of the day. Whether you're up late or you're just starting your day, welcome to the show. 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
22: All across America, we are Red Eye Radio. I am Gary McNamara. Eric has the morning off, so it's you and me. How you doing? Well, quite a few topics out there to discuss this morning, huh? It seems like all of a sudden the issues of socialism, not just the general concept and narrative of what socialism is, but actually what the communist, socialist, Nazis wish to do. Now, we can throw Nazi in. I threw it in third because of Plattner. All right? I'm not accusing everybody of being a Nazi. We are accusing Plattner of being a Nazi. But I thought this was beautiful yesterday. There's really only one question that you have to ask. And it was asked on CNBC yesterday, where they had Democratic Senator Lisa Blunt Rochester on. And she was asked a simple question. Where has socialism worked? You ready for this? Here we go. Here we go.
23: Where has socialism ever worked, Senator?
24: Is that another question, or is that for the next interview?
23: That's definitely for you. You said fish doesn't work everywhere. I just want to know one place where socialism has been beneficial.
24: Well, when you have me come back on, we can talk about all the races across the country. Ready.
22: Amazing. Here's the problem with it. The problem with the Democratic Socialist of America promoting communism / socialism is that what you're seeing in the world right now is the countries that went before us to enact those type of policies are now all reversing them. As, you know, we have talked about. For example, in, you know, the left always used to, you know, use Sweden. Sweden's moving in the opposite direction. South American countries that said, hey, all right, let's jump on it, are reversing and in elections moving in a different direction. And so, because it's sometimes tougher to move things along here in the United States, which is what the founding fathers wanted. They didn't want emotion to drive policy. We're entering that stage now. But I just love it where she can't answer the question. So she has to deflect. So that should be a question that should be asked. And then when they get to Sweden, you get ready for it. What a day it was yesterday. The Senate, by the way, took a revote on the, War Powers Act, and the Senate changed their vote from last week after the meeting, the very high energy meeting, and you had Senator Cassidy, who actually went to the White House after the supposedly arguing going back and forth between him And the president, he changed his vote. Rand Paul voted present. And the momentum went, as it should, by the way, because what the White House said actually makes sense. When we're negotiating, you shouldn't take that away from us. Now, the point is, as we've said before, the War Powers Act from the 70s, every single administration, Democrat and Republican, have come out and said, it's unconstitutional. And why is it unconstitutional? Because Congress cannot dictate to the president how he fights a war. They can take away the funding. They can't dictate. You know, so they can vote, and they didn't vote and say, we're going to rescind funding. They simply passed a, you know, they initially, you know, they, the Senate passed, saying the president can't use military action anymore. It's meaningless. And why is it meaningless? Because the Constitution doesn't give them Congress the authority to do that. It gives them the authority to pull funding. It doesn't give them the authority to tell the president that he can't fight a war. It's that simple. But I think the White House knew, and I think this, they are correct on this. And it's interesting because you saw a change over the last 2 days. It seems like that Marco Rubio is now speaking for the administration when it comes to the entire deal. And we'll get to that here in a little bit. And he's saying things that you can look at yourself that are different from what the administration was saying last week. So we will get to that coming up. But I think the whole thing about the SAVE Act. Oh, I read in the Wall Street Journal, the most it's ever gotten is 48 votes. So it doesn't matter whether you get reconciliation or not. I don't think it would pass. I don't think the parliamentarian would allow it to pass because it's not about raising money. And so I saw Mike Johnson talking about that yesterday. Most people just went, okay. He was caught off guard because he didn't see the president's true social post, and he thought the ceremony was going to be, you know, going on for the housing bill. And by the way, even though the president will sign it, we here on Red Eye, we've never been for the housing bill from the very beginning. And we'll get into some of the specifics. We did about a month ago when it first came out. We said, no, it's not going to, what it's going to do, it's actually, in some cases, going to increase the cost of building a home, not decrease it. And we'll go through those points coming up a little bit later on in the show. But when it comes to, fast tracking on the federal level when it comes to zoning and things like that actually means nothing when it comes to the state and local government because they're the ones that actually do it. The Republicans are just desperate right now. I think what you saw yesterday, besides the War Powers Act thing, was all based on the panic of prices right now. I think the White House, and I think, you know, you look at the president also coming out and saying he's going to have the Department of Justice look at the oil companies for gouging. And I went, he is a Republican, right? Because that's something that every Democrat president has done, what, over the last 30 years? We're going to go in and we're going to find out where they're gouging. And they never find them gouging. And I think it's part of the panic that you're seeing in the White House and from Republicans over prices. It's what we warned day one of the second term of Trump. And if you're a longtime listener, you know we did. Because economics is quite simple. It's not tough to figure out. When you increase the cost of doing business, it doesn't give you more business. And then with the White House probably, I'm sure they saw it and they know about it, the CNBC analysis of last month, and we're losing factory jobs big time. And so when you look at that, and we'll go through the specifics of all of that here further on in the show, but just a general outline of what we saw happen yesterday. And I looked at it and I go, oh, okay. The War Powers Act, I think it's a great point. you know, even though Congress doesn't have the ability to stop the president, I mean, they could impeach him and remove him from office. That's not happening over Iran, but they had a totally legitimate point. How can we negotiate? We have no lever against the Iranians unless we can go back in. Well, nothing's going to stop the president from going back in, but even the imagery of it is what the White House was saying hurts the negotiations. And that actually makes sense. Now, what are the negotiations now? Don't know. We'll play some of the audio cut from Marco Rubio, who seems now to be the point person after last week. And he's saying things that are different than the president and J.D. Vance. And it's being promoted by the White House. That's the other thing. It's not like he's out saying things. The White House is using their marketing machine to promote what Marco Rubio is saying right now. So there you've got that with the Republicans, but then the Democrats, did you, let me just see here if there's the actual transcript of it. Here's the quote from, James Carville after what happened in New York. I'm done. I'm not in that effing political party. There you go. So James Carville is done with the Democrats now. It's really fascinating, the reporters chasing Hakeem Jeffries yesterday. But both parties, as you can see, both parties are having differences of opinion. And so we cover all that, but I wish I could play the audio, but he curses so much that he just can't do it. You know, he's just furious right now. The Democrats, Socialists of America. This is going to be fun.

0: ABC News, I'm Dave Packer. Two earthquakes measuring 7.2 and 7.5 hit Venezuela Wednesday night, collapsing buildings in the capital, Caracas. Rescue efforts are underway. President Trump backing off at the last minute, not signing the bipartisan Housing Act passed by Congress, designed to bring down the cost of housing, saying Congress first needs to sign the Save America Act, which requires photo ID to vote. And President Trump visiting senators on Capitol Hill Wednesday turned into a shouting match. The president miffed about four Republicans who broke ranks to vote for a war powers resolution on Iran. Senator Bill Cassidy was one of them.
1: The American people need to know more than we are being told. The Senate needs to know. And it does not appear, although I don't know for sure, that the course of this is going the way that we were told.
0: The Justice Department announcing one of its biggest health care fraud crackdowns ever. It involves more than 450 people and $6 billion in alleged scams. This is ABC News.
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10: ABC News, I'm Dave Packer. Rescue workers are searching for victims who may be trapped in a collapsed building in Caracas following twin powerful earthquakes. At least 32 people are reported dead and at least 700 injured. After President Trump's surprise announcement Wednesday that he would not sign the 21st Century Road to Housing Act as planned, he met with Senate Republicans in a luncheon that turned into a shouting match. The targets of his ire, four Republicans who voted for an Iran War Powers Resolution, Senator Bill Cassidy was on the receiving end and gave some back.
11: You have not told the American people what's going on. It was supposed to last 4 weeks. It's lasted 4 months. Our original objectives have not been achieved. And I want to know what's going on.
10: Bed Bath & Beyond is on the comeback trail 3 years after filing for bankruptcy. And if you've held on to one of the company's infamous blue coupons, the chain says it will still honor them. This is ABC News.
12: From the LA News Radio Weather Center, as we head through the day on Thursday, mostly sunny with a high near 80.
8: There is a 60% chance of showers and possible thunderstorms on Thursday night, mostly cloudy with a low around 64. On Friday, 60% chance of showers likely and possibly a thunderstorm, mainly before 8 a.m. Another chance later on, partly sunny with the high near 77. Showers likely on Friday night under mostly cloudy skies with a low around 66. Another chance of rain on Saturday. From the LA News Weather Center, I'm Eli the Weather Guy.
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0: ABC News, I'm Dave Packer. Rescue workers are searching for victims who may be trapped in a collapsed building in Caracas following twin powerful earthquakes. At least 32 people are reported dead and at least 700 injured. After President Trump's surprise announcement Wednesday that he would not sign the 21st Century Road to Housing Act as planned, he met with Senate Republicans in a luncheon that turned into a shouting match. The targets of his ire: four Republicans who voted for an Iran War Powers Resolution, Senator Bill Cassidy was on the receiving end and gave some back.
1: You have not told the American people what's going on. It was supposed to last 4 weeks. It's lasted 4 months. Our original objectives have not been achieved. And I want to know what's going on.
0: Bed Bath & Beyond is on the comeback trail 3 years after filing for bankruptcy. And if you've held on to one of the company's infamous blue coupons, the chain says it will still honor them. This is ABC News.
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6: 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From the city to the tips of the North and South Fork. 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
7: ABC News, I'm Dave Packer. Two earthquakes measuring 7.2 and 7.5 hit Venezuela Wednesday night, collapsing buildings in the capital, Caracas. Rescue efforts are underway. President Trump backing off at the last minute, not signing the bipartisan Housing Act passed by Congress, designed to bring down the cost of housing, saying Congress first needs to sign the Save America Act, which requires photo ID to vote. And President Trump visiting senators on Capitol Hill Wednesday turned into a shouting match. The president miffed about four Republicans who broke ranks to vote for a war powers resolution on Iran. Senator Bill Cassidy was one of them.
8: The American people need to know more than we are being told. The Senate needs to know. And it does not appear, although I don't know for sure, that the course of this is going the way that we were told.
7: The Justice Department announcing one of its biggest health care fraud crackdowns ever. It involves more than 450 people and $6 billion in alleged scams. This is ABC News.
9: From the LA News Radio Weather Center, as we head through the day on Thursday, mostly sunny with a high near 80. There is a 60% chance of showers and possible thunderstorms on Thursday night, mostly cloudy with the low around 64. On Friday, 60% chance of showers likely and possibly a thunderstorm, mainly before 8 a.m. Another chance later on, partly sunny with a high near 77. Showers likely on Friday night under mostly cloudy skies with a low around 66. Another chance of rain on Saturday. From the LA News Weather Center, I'm Eli the Weather Guy.
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0: ABC News, I'm Dave Packer. Two earthquakes measuring 7.2 and 7.5 hit Venezuela Wednesday night, collapsing buildings in the capital, Caracas. Rescue efforts are underway. President Trump backing off at the last minute, not signing the bipartisan Housing Act passed by Congress, designed to bring down the cost of housing, saying Congress first needs to sign the Save America Act, which requires photo ID to vote. And President Trump visiting senators on Capitol Hill Wednesday turned into a shouting match. The president miffed about four Republicans who broke ranks to vote for a war powers resolution on Iran. Senator Bill Cassidy was one of them.
1: The American people need to know more than we are being told. The Senate needs to know. And it does not appear, although I don't know for sure, that the course of this is going the way that we were told.
0: The Justice Department announcing one of its biggest health care fraud crackdowns ever. It involves more than 450 people and $6 billion in alleged scams. This is ABC News.
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We are Redeye Radio. He is Eric Carly and I'm Gary McNamara. Good morning. Eric has the morning off. All right. So, this is going to make the, if you're on the left, it's going to make you very happy. Elon Musk is no longer a trillionaire. The stock has gone down. I didn't see what his worth is, but as we said, you know, we talked about

0: ABC News, I'm Dave Packer. Rescue workers are searching for victims who may be trapped in a collapsed building in Caracas following twin powerful earthquakes. At least 32 people are reported dead and at least 700 injured. After President Trump's surprise announcement Wednesday that he would not sign the 21st Century Road to Housing Act as planned, he met with Senate Republicans in a luncheon that turned into a shouting match. The targets of his ire, four Republicans who voted for an Iran War Powers Resolution, Senator Bill Cassidy was on the receiving end and gave some back.
1: You have not told the American people what's going on. It was supposed to last 4 weeks, it's lasted 4 months. Our original objectives have not been achieved. And I want to know what's going on.
0: Bed Bath & Beyond is on the comeback trail 3 years after filing for bankruptcy. And if you've held on to one of the company's infamous blue coupons, the chain says it will still honor them. This is ABC News.
2: I'm Kurt Widmeyer. I'm an estate and elder law attorney. I am the host of Plan Now, Win Later. 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

0: ABC News, I'm Dave Packer. Two earthquakes measuring 7.2 and 7.5 hit Venezuela Wednesday night, collapsing buildings in the capital, Caracas. Rescue efforts are underway. President Trump backing off at the last minute, not signing the bipartisan Housing Act passed by Congress, designed to bring down the cost of housing, saying Congress first needs to sign the Save America Act, which requires photo ID to vote. And President Trump visiting senators on Capitol Hill Wednesday turned into a shouting match. The president miffed about four Republicans who broke ranks to vote for a war powers resolution on Iran. Senator Bill Cassidy was one of them.
1: The American people need to know more than we are being told. The Senate needs to know. And it does not appear, although I don't know for sure, that the course of this is going the way that we were told.
0: The Justice Department announcing one of its biggest health care fraud crackdowns ever. It involves more than 450 people and $6 billion in alleged scams. This is ABC News.
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5: Good morning, Long Island. It is 6:03. I'm Jay Oliver. This is 103.9 LI News Radio on this Thursday, June the 25th of 2026. Here's some of the stories that we will be covering, including the strongest earthquakes in over a century, rocking Venezuela, caused widespread destruction at the capital of Caracas, and a lot of casualties. We're going to tell you about that. Pedestrian struck in the right shoulder of Dawn Drive. That Shirley, just a week ago, has died from her injuries. We'll give you the latest. Lawyer for a woman charged with fatally stabbing a massive Pequa man in his bedroom during a two-day drug bender. We'll tell you what happened in her arraignment. Lindy Jones, the 43-year-old Queensman who drove the car, was involved in the killing of the NYPD detective Jonathan Diller. We'll tell you what happened in that courtroom yesterday there. MDA board giving final approval of a new Long Island Railroad Union contracts. We'll tell you the confines of the main component there. Also, a dozen people displaced yesterday after a fire swept through a multi-family Hempstead residence. And we'll tell you about a movie theater that has sat dark for years in Corum and could soon get a nostalgic new beginning. We're going to tell you about that. Dow 182 yesterday, actually a lot more, went downward. 51,848, that's a starting point for futures right now, upwards of over 50 points or so. As we speak, 54 to be exact. Sports, we got the Yanks, the Mets times two. We got the NBA draft round two, and we'll give you the latest from the World Cup. Right now we have temps in and around the low 60s on the mostly cloudy skies here in the town of Islip. We're looking at 61. We get to around 82. No precip in this forecast today. Sunshine, though. I see plenty of it coming into play. We have those stories and more. Traffic, weather. I'll give it to you every 10 minutes on the fives right here on Long Island's only 24-7 News Talk FM radio station, 103.9 LI News Radio. LA News time right now, 6:05. Kind of mixed today, sun and clouds. Most of the day dry. Could be a slight chance for a passing evening rain shower. Highs around the upper 70s, low 80s, as we had told you. Tomorrow, we'll see some clouds, scattered rain early on. Then, we'll see some partly sunny skies. And Saturday, a little cloudy and some scattered rain showers certainly possible, mainly in the morning. Not a bad forecast, though. We'll have that official Chuck Brady weather forecast from the Weather Center. That is coming up momentarily. LI News time is 6:06. Leave this morning. We'll start you out with the earthquake, the strongest in over a century. Multiple now earthquakes, folks, rocking Venezuela yesterday afternoon.
12: caused widespread destruction of the capital of Caracas and leading to fears of high casualties. Magnitude 7.2 struck roughly about 100 miles west of Caracas. That followed by a 7.5 magnitude tremor just about a minute later. That according to the U.S. Geological Survey. USGS initially estimated the death toll could range from a whopping 10,000 to 100,000 casualties. The president, Delcy Rodriguez, said that 32 killed, 700 injured. As of just a couple of hours ago, of course, we'll keep on top of that. Well, the situation of a fatality had happened. A pedestrian that was struck in the right shoulder of Dawn Drive in Shirley. This was back on the 20th of June. Has now died from her injuries. Risa Nikki, the individual identified, she was walking on the right shoulder, struck by an eastbound Buick Regal near Pine Lawn Avenue. 7:30 in the morning it was. She had to be airlifted to Stony Brook University Hospital. She had serious injuries at the time. She has succumbed to those injuries. The driver of the Buick, 23-year-old Daniel Cronin from Shirley, he was uninjured. LI News time. We are at 6:07.
13: ABC News, I'm Dave Packer. Two earthquakes measuring 7.2 and 7.5 hit Venezuela Wednesday night, collapsing buildings in the capital, Caracas. Rescue efforts are underway. President Trump backing off at the last minute, not signing the bipartisan Housing Act passed by Congress, designed to bring down the cost of housing, saying Congress first needs to sign the Save America Act, which requires photo ID to vote. And President Trump visiting senators on Capitol Hill Wednesday turned into a shouting match. The president miffed about four Republicans who broke ranks to vote for a war powers resolution on Iran. Senator Bill Cassidy was one of them.
14: The American people need to know more than we are being told. The Senate needs to know. And it does not appear, although I don't know for sure, that the course of this is going the way that we were told.
13: The Justice Department announcing one of its biggest health care fraud crackdowns ever. It involves more than 450 people and $6 billion in alleged scams. This is ABC News.
12: 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We're at 6:08. 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Vets Highway, Holbrook, ladies and gentlemen. They're open 6 days a week, 6 a.m. Those doors opening up. You're good to go on the trains. Everything's on a close by the app from the MTA trains. You go to the site, MTA.org as well, hit the rail icon. The latest of info regarding cancellations and or delays. Good to go east and west, central to the Forks. No issues, incident-free, accident-free. If you're traveling west through Suffolk, Nassau, and Queens into your tunnels, LE North and State Grand Central. Great shape. Tunnels as well. And if you're traveling via the bridges at 609, nothing to impede your progress. Currently here in Islip, we're locked in at 61 under cloudy skies. We'll get to around 82. We get to Chuck Brady. Gives us a first look at the Weather Center.
15: From the LI News Radio Weather Center, let's take a look at the Thursday in front of us. Sunshine for the better part of the day. It's a good-looking day all day. 80 degrees for a high, but we might see some rain tonight. Showers possibly on the way, maybe even a thunderstorm in the mix under mostly cloudy skies. We drop to a low of 64, a 60% chance of rain tonight. Tomorrow as well looks rainy. 60 to 70% chance of rain on our Friday with showers and possibly a thunderstorm in the afternoon. High of 77. From the LI News Weather Center, I'm forecaster Chuck Brady.
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12: LI News time. We're at 6:13. Member Nass County's controversy of provisional deputies program was arrested last month after authorities found a loaded handgun in his carry-on bag at Kennedy Airport with a plea of guilty to disorderly conduct in Queens criminal court yesterday. The judge that have been seen pro-ordering Guy Savvy to complete a firearm safety course, returned to court July the 2nd. All in all, that's the case. The 8-year-old out of Belmore was arrested on the 28th of last month at Kennedy Airport. That's when a TSA officer spotted a loaded Ruger 38 caliber pistol that is carrying luggage. As it moved through the x-ray scanner at the security checkpoint at Terminal 4, and that according to officials. Chairman of the MTA yesterday defending the MTA's decision not to partner with Amtrak and the federal government on the redevelopment of Penn Station, saying that doing so, it could open the door for developers to tear up, as they put it. The Long Island Railroad's recently renovated concourse there 2 days after Amtrak special advisor Andy Byford sent a letter to the MTA chair and CEO John O'Leaver, reiterating an invitation for the MTA to become a full partner in the effort to reimagine Penn Station. Lieber, at an MTA board meeting yesterday, said the terms of that offer made it a non-starter. And then for the Transit Authority, he noted that the Long Island Railroad is

0: this is ISUP Town Supervisor Angie Carpenter, and I'm inviting you to listen to Supervisor Spotlight Saturday at noon, right here on 103.9 Long Island News Radio, Long Island's hometown radio station.
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1: 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Let's start with the baseball for a change. How about the Mets? They dropped not one but two, a doubleheader, a sweeperoo of the by the Chicago Cubs. Dansby Swanson, he had a go-ahead RBI triple and four RBI to cap a monster doubleheader performance, helping the Cubs sweep those reeling Mets 10-5 to not cap. 10-3, I think it was, in the opener. He had a three-run shot and a grand slam, in that over. Yeah, 10-3 it was. 11 RBI. How about that? Doubleheader, for Dansby Swanson. That's a franchise record that broke the mark of 10. That was set by, Hall of Famer Ron Santo back in 1970. I mean, the Mets right now, they're playing their worst, and they've had, could you have had a worse season? Even though they got back Francisco Lindor from the injured list for the nightcap, played actually both games without Juan Soto, and now ran their losing streak to 5 games and fell a season high, 12 games under 500. They've dropped. New York was 12 under the final day. Last time you have to go back to look at this, of the 2023 season. Tough times. Let's hear from Frankie Lindor on being back. Let's hear cut to.
3: A lot of emotions for sure. First of all, I want to thank the trainers here. They did a really good job. They worked extremely hard. They, you know, Josh, Phil, Sean, they put a lot of time to try to get me right.
1: Yeah, Lindor finished 0-4. Mets and Cubs, one more tonight. They've had enough of the Cubs, I'll tell you that much. Between what happened in Wrigley a couple of weeks ago and now at City Field. Now the Mets, now expect more of this, folks. The Mets shift out David Peterson. How about that? One of his tenured player on this team. The Mets left-hander, he's had a rough season, terrible season. He goes to the Cubs. They're going to bolster that starting rotation. The Cubs are just amassed in injuries as far as their pitchers are concerned. So Peterson moves across the field into the Cubs dugout. He'll be a Cub for the rest of the year. Mets right now, expect more of it, folks. As the trade deadline looms large, that's August 3rd, and expect more of this. Mets right now, 14.5 games out of first, and their season pretty much over. All right, Yankees, good win last. How about Paul Goldschmidt? What a season he is at. Two home runs. The Marsh and Jason Dominguez hit a go-ahead two-run shot in the sixth inning off Tarek Skubal. Yanks get the win 4-2. How about that? Let's hear from Goldie. Regarding the, I mean, what's going on with this? He is an MVP candidate in the American League without question, all with Judge being out. He is carrying this team. Good portion of it, at least. Goldschmidt, cut one.
4: I have no idea. I mean, obviously he's one of the best pitchers in the game, and, you know, facing him is a tough challenge. So I just tried to get in there and compete, and, you know, fortunately I was able to get a couple balls I was able to get out of there. And
1: Yeah, Scoble, without question, he's coming off the injury. Of course, he's going to get a massive contract from somewhere after this season. But all in all, Yanks with a good win. Three up now in the Rays. They go to Boston. They'll take it on the Red Sox at Fenway Park. That all begins tonight. First of four. Ducks sweeping a single admission doubleheader from the Staten Island Ferry.

0: completely. I'd have to say I believe in Leon Rose. Remember on Tuesday, they started with a 24th pick. But after a series of three trades, they moved out of the first round and left with five additional second-round picks. Draft rights to three international players were unlikely to ever sniff the NBA and some cash. Nets had one of the best shooters in the draft last night. They took UCLA Deadeye Tyler Bellotto at 43 overall. Senior forward will join Brooklyn on a two-way deal. And if they take Mikael Brown Jr. and Joshua Jefferson in the first round on Tuesday, Brooklyn tabbing Bellotto in the second, a night later, he will be a massive help. Speaking of help, how about the Lakers and signing Austin Reaves to a four-year, $185 million maximum contract to return to the franchise with a player option, by the way, for that final season, 2029-2030. I believe it's the largest contract for an undrafted player, but he is a sharp shooter beyond Austin Reaves, back with the club and a tough note. How about Lions cornerback Terrion Arnold facing multiple felony charges after being arrested yesterday in Tampa in connection with a robbery and a kidnapping in early February? Troubles for tough times for those Lions and Terrion Arnold. Sports, ladies and gentlemen, at 6:22, sponsored by GTS Builders Supply. 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Let's check out the travels. You're good on the trains. Everything's on or close. Same thing with the roads. Really no issues. If you're traveling Central to the Forks, you're in for a great ride. Points west all the way through. We're incident and accident free at 6:23. 63 right now when I slip on the cloudy skies. We get to around 82. We send it over to Chuck Brady once again. He at the Weather Center.
1: From the LI News Radio Weather Center, let's take a look at the Thursday in front of us. Sunshine for the better part of the day. It's a good-looking day all day. 80 degrees for a high, but we might see some rain tonight. Showers possibly on the way, maybe even a thunderstorm in the mix under mostly cloudy skies. We drop to a low of 64, a 60% chance of rain tonight. Tomorrow as well looks rainy. 60 to 70% chance of rain on our Friday with showers and possibly a thunderstorm in the afternoon. High of 77. From the LI News Weather Center, I'm forecaster Chuck Brady.
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0: LI News time are at 6:24. NYPD and the FBI executing search warrants at the homes of current and former New York City Police Department officials yesterday. According to a law enforcement source, described the action as an offshoot of the long-term probe into the conduct of Jeffrey Madries, the chief of the department under the former mayor, Eric Adams. Search warrants were executed at the home of former Deputy Commissioner of Public Information, Tarik Shepard, also the Assistant Chief James McCarthy, homes of other former and current members of the department. They were also searched. No arrests, though, have been made. White House formally requesting a little over $87.5 billion, mostly to replenish the Pentagon. After the U.S. war against Iran, submitting the request to Congress, a politically difficult time as Republican and Democratic lawmakers have objected to any further military action. Office of Management and Budget sending the supplemental spending request yesterday. And it arrived just hours after the president assailed Republican senators during a private lunch. Let's hear from one senator by the name of Dick Durbin regarding these times and a peace treaty, and the claims almost done with Iran as far as that. Let's hear more. Let's cut one.
4: How many times in this 100-plus-day war that the president initiated on his own have we heard these contradictions? We're winning, we're losing. We're at the bargaining table. We're going to blow them into the kingdom come. It just goes back and forth.
0: Oh, listen, they also want $11 billion plus towards economic assistance for American farmers, nearly $1.5 billion for the Ebola virus outbreak in Central Africa, and request $500 million to support ongoing efforts to complete restoration construction projects in and around the nation's capital.

0: LI News time right now, 6:26. Welcome aboard. Busy one on a Thursday, folks. We'll start you out with Craig Ferentino in the next hour of the financials. David Birdsell, Hank Shinecup, going to break down primary now once again. Two of the best in the business, Matt Coleman, Administrator SBA, will join us as well. All that on a busy one here in late June, this final Thursday it is of the month. 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Good to go via the trains. Good to go on the roads. Really, no issues. Expressway and points east of the Forks. Also, if you're traveling west, the Wanta, Meadowbrook, Seaford, Oyster Bay, Northern State, Grand Central, all the way through Queens, Midtown Tunnel, all in good shape. Lincoln and Holland as well. Traveling the bridges, Verrazano, Throgs, and Whitestone, you're good to go. 6:27, and currently looking at 63 in the cloudy skies. We get to 82. We get to Chuck Brady once again here at the Weather Center. We shall return another round of the headlines.
1: From the LI News Radio Weather Center, let's take a look at the Thursday in front of us. Sunshine for the better part of a day. It's a good-looking day all day. 80 degrees for a high, but we might see some rain tonight. Showers possibly on the way, maybe even a thunderstorm in the mix under mostly cloudy skies. We drop to a low of 64, a 60% chance of rain tonight. Tomorrow as well looks rainy. 60 to 70% chance of rain on our Friday with showers and possibly a thunderstorm in the afternoon. High of 77. From the LI News Weather Center, I'm forecaster Chuck Brady.
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2: Good morning, Long Island. It is 6:35. I'm Jay Oliver. This is 103.9 LI News Radio on this Thursday. It is June the 25th, and here's some of the stories we'll be covering. Strongest earthquakes in over a century, rocking Venezuela. We'll give you the latest. Japan also got hit, by the way. A pedestrian struck in the right shoulder back on June the 20th and Shirley has come to her injuries. We'll tell you about the lawyer now for a woman charged with fatally stabbing a Massapequa man in his bedroom during a two-day drug bender. We'll tell you what was stated. Lindy Jones, the 43-year-old Queensman who drove the car involved in the killing of NYPD Detective Jonathan Diller. We'll tell you what transpired in that courtroom. MTA board giving final approval to new Long Island Railroad Union contracts. We'll tell you about a dozen displaced yesterday after a fire swept through a multi-family Hempstead residence. And we'll tell you about a movie theater that has sat dark and cold for years and could soon get a nostalgic new beginning. Dow upwards yesterday of 182. That's 51,848. That's your starting point. And a futures right now up to a decent start upwards.

0: Dave Packer. Two earthquakes measuring 7.2 and 7.5 hit Venezuela Wednesday night, collapsing buildings in the capital, Caracas. Rescue efforts are underway. President Trump backing off at the last minute, not signing the bipartisan Housing Act passed by Congress, designed to bring down the cost of housing, saying Congress first needs to sign the Save America Act, which requires photo ID to vote. And President Trump visiting senators on Capitol Hill Wednesday turned into a shouting match. The president miffed about four Republicans who broke ranks to vote for a war powers resolution on Iran. Senator Bill Cassidy was one of them.
1: The American people need to know more than we are being told. The Senate needs to know. And it does not appear, although I don't know for sure, that the course of this is going the way that we were told.
0: The Justice Department announcing one of its biggest health care fraud crackdowns ever. It involves more than 450 people and $6 billion in alleged scams. This is ABC News.
2: Have you ever wondered why there is so much cancer on Long Island? Did you know that the DuPont Chemical Corporation and 3M recently agreed to a $13.5 billion settlement for contaminating public drinking water with cancer-causing forever chemicals? Long Island's drinking water has some of the highest concentrations of these cancer-causing forever chemicals. If you live on Long Island and have been diagnosed with kidney cancer, testicular cancer, liver cancer, thyroid cancer, or ulcerative colitis, you may have a claim. 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
6: LI News time. We are at 6:40. As the lawyer for a woman charged with fatally stabbing a mass speak with men in his bedroom during a two-day drug vendor stating yesterday at arraignment in Nass County Court that his client acted in self-defense after she was sexually assaulted. 22-year-old Kristen Scully pled not guilty. It was during a morning hearing to second-degree murder in the death. 28-year-old Robert Carragher was stabbed once in the neck inside his Bowman Avenue home. This was around 1:30 in the morning on June the 1st. The Nassau County Assistant DA, Ania Pulaski, said that Scully and Carragher had gone to the same high school and had been spending a lot of time together doing drugs. Relationship, according to the prosecutor, become romantic, not even killing. After spending several hours with Carragher, Scully left the bedroom, got a knife from her purse, and while the victim was asleep or falling asleep, that's when she stabbed him in the neck violently, and that according to the assistant DA. Police said that Carragher stumbled upstairs in the house screaming for help and then collapsed. His parents tried to stanch the flow of blood from his severed artery, but Carragher died at the scene. She faces, by the way, Scully does, 25 years to life in prison if she is convicted. She'll return to court on the 24th of next month. Town of Riverhead firing his longtime recreation superintendent after he admitted preparing an audit that he initially said was created by an outside accounting firm. According to Newsday, Town of February filed disciplinary charges against Ray Coyne, alleging he prepared a fraudulent audit of his own department's finances. And despite claiming the report had been created by an independent accounting firm, Coyne later admitted authoring the report himself, all with aid from AI tools. Attorneys for Riverhead said Coyne prepared the report in a bid to save his $8,000 stipend, which the town board was set to eliminate. And that's what the transcript shows from the disciplinary hearing. He denied the charge, said the report was intended to show his department's success. The 52-year-old Ray Coyne has led the department since year 2005. Earned about $175,000 last year, by the way. And that according to the payroll records. Well, voters in Tuesday's primary overwhelmingly supported Suffolk County Democratic Committee members who backed the challenger seeking to unseat longtime party leader Rich Schaefer. Decision that could change the party's direction. Nearly 90%, by the way, of the 81 committee member candidates for challenger Captain Casey Quigley, chair of the South Old Town Democratic Committee, won their primary races. According to unofficial results from the Suffolk County BOE, results are the latest indication of political contest testing the power of insurgents over establishment candidates. Casey Quigley, stating she views the results as a rebuke of the current party leadership. All in all, a total of 81 Democratic Committee primary races were contested in election districts across the county. It's a figure that far exceeds, by the way, a typical primary situation. As far as Lindy Jones, ladies and gentlemen, the 43-year-old Queensman who drove the car involved in the killing and that of NYPD Detective Jonathan Dillon more than 2 years ago pled guilty yesterday with a charge of criminal possession of a weapon that was found in the vehicle. He wasn't involved in the fatal shooting of Diller back in March 2024. That was all during a traffic stop in Far Rockaway. But police, well, they found a 9mm pistol right in the glove compartment of the Kia Soul that he was driving. Now, under the plea, he's to be sentenced to 5 years behind bars. Of course, Guy Rivera, the passenger in the vehicle Jones was driving, got into a tense confrontation with Diller, who was during the incident, was convicted in April of aggravated manslaughter and other offenses, for which he received a prison sentence that month of 115 years behind bars. Well, the Nassau County Rent Guidelines Board with a vote last night to allow rent increases for rent-regulated apartments. The board voted 5-2 to allow Nassau landlords to increase rents up to 1.5% on one-year leases, 2.5% on two-year leases. This would all begin October 1st. Tenant advocates in the audience at the meeting said they were disappointed the board failed to pass a rent freeze, but relieved the hike, well, it wasn't higher. The board, which includes two landlords, one tenant, and five community members, cited the effect of increased inflation among landlords and tenants, that as an added financial burden. Landlords pointed to inflation as a reason for a rent increase. LI News time right now, 6:45 6:45 on the button. 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That's not only lost one, they lost two. Doubleheader, even though Francisco Lindor back in the lineup after missing months due to a calf injury. And all thanks to Dansby Swanson. He knocked in 11 in those two games. I believe that was a franchise record. But all in all, the Mets in tough times. I mean, it's getting so bad they actually shipped their longtime starting left-handed pitcher David Peterson of the Cubs right after. They're 12 now, 12 games under 500. They've dropped five straight games. But maybe a silver lining, at least with Lindor back in the lineup. Let's see what he felt coming back. That's cut two.
7: A lot of emotions for sure. First of all, I want to thank the trainers here. They did a really good job. They worked extremely hard. They, you know, Josh, Phil, Sean, they put a lot of time to try to get me right.
6: So the Mets get rid of Peterson. In return, they get a minor league infielder by the name of Cole Mathis. So that is the case. Expect more of that. The Mets are going to start to be sellers even more so. By the way, Lindor back, he went 0-4 in that second game. Juan Soto missed both games due to some tightness on that left side we told you about yesterday. One more with the Cubbies tonight for the New York Mets. Well, Paul Goldschmidt, who expected the season that he is currently having? I didn't. You know, he was more of an insurance policy. In case somebody got hurt, they signed him late. He's, you know, 37, 38 years of age. But all in all, I mean, the guy is just, he's raking. That's all you can say at the plate. Two homers last night. I think he's got 14 now in the year, nearly 40 RBI. Jason Dominguez hit a go-ahead two-run shot. That was a big one in the sixth inning of one of the best pitchers, Tarik Skubal. 4-2 the final. Mets leave. The Yanks leave Detroit, by the way, 2-3 they get. And they're three games above the Tampa Rays. First place in the AL East. How do you hit two homers off one of the best pitchers in baseball? That's what I want to know. Let's hear that from Goldie. Cut one.
8: I have no idea. I mean, obviously he's one of the best pitchers in the game, and, you know, facing him is a tough challenge. So I just try to get in there and compete. And, you know, fortunately I was able to get a couple balls. I was able to get out of there. And
6: yeah, he's an MVP candidate, certainly on the Yankees, but you know what? He is in the conversation. As far as the American League, don't forget he won an MVP in the National League years ago. All right, Ducks got two as well. They swept the Hawks in Staten Island. First game, 17-1. Game two, 3-2. The Knicks started round two of the NBA draft, just like the first round on Tuesday. They started the day with picks 31, 47, and 55, but they traded 31 and 55. There'll be a quiz after this show. Remember that. They sent those to the Rockets. They gave back 39 and 52 as far as the numbers, along with a future Sacramento Kings second rounder. So the Knicks wheeling and dealing. Listen, here's the bottom line. Pretty much bringing back the same team that you saw that won the NBA championship. So we'll see what happens there. Nets, it was a good selection at 43 last night. They take the UCLA sharpshooter by the name of Tyler Bellotto. Remember that name. He'll join Brooklyn on a two-way deal. So you got Bellotto, Mikael Brown, Joshua Jefferson. They got those two in the first round on Tuesday. Don't forget they got Julius Randle in a trade. And Michael Porter Jr. they keep. So, you know, listen, if you can get into the playing games as far as the end of the year, that's what the Nets, I think, will strive for, at least not to be a last place team anymore. We'll see what happens there. Lakers star Austin Reeves intends to sign a 4-year, 185 max contract to return to the franchise. That'd be the largest number, by the way, for a non-drafted player. Austin Reeves is a heck of a player. And tough times for the Lions cornerback Terrion Arnold is now facing multiple felony charges. He was arrested yesterday in Tampa, Florida in connection with a robbery and a kidnapping that occurred back in early February. From what I read, he is the centerpiece in that kidnapping. That's sports, folks. Going to be in a lot of trouble. 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Trains are fine. No issues via the rails, folks. And on our roadways, we're in pretty good shape as well. East, west, north, south. Nothing but green. That means a good flow of traffic. 10 minutes to the top. Holding steady here in Islip. 64 and cloudy. We head to 82. We head to Chuck Brady here at the Weather Center.
9: From the LI News Radio Weather Center, let's take a look at the Thursday in front of us. Sunshine for the better part of a day. It's a good-looking day all day. 80 degrees for a high, but we might see some rain tonight. Showers possibly on the way, maybe even a thunderstorm in the mix under mostly cloudy skies. We drop to a low of 64, a 60% chance of rain tonight. Tomorrow as well looks rainy. 60 to 70% chance of rain on our Friday with showers and possibly a thunderstorm in the afternoon. High of 77. From the LI News Weather Center, I'm forecaster Chuck Brady.
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6: 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We're at 6:50. One-time chief of staff to the former New York City Mayor Eric Adams was arrested yesterday by the FBI for allegedly steering a $6.8 million city contract to a hotel owner from Long Island to house an influx of foreign migrants. Only return received more than $100,000 in bribe money, according to a prosecutor. An indictment unsealed yesterday Frank Caroni is a prominent Brooklyn lawyer, longtime kingmaker, served as Adams' right-hand man during his first year in office, pled not guilty later in the afternoon in federal court. The Burr to charges of the bribery, wire fraud, money laundering, conspiracy, and more. Caroni's brother, Anthony, who was also an attorney, a Queens hotel owner by the name of Yam Huzu, who lives, by the way, in Glen Head, and Crystal Chen, a zoo employee who lives in East Williston, also pled not guilty to multiple charges, alleging they participated in the scheme. All in all, that was the case. Sweeping bribery scheme, according to the prosecutor in Sarah Winnick, that she told the court to exploit New York City, the migrant crisis, for their own personal benefit. And Caron, she said, was entrusted to run the city's government, but he put his own wealth and status above duty. Well, the MTA board giving final approval yesterday to new Long Island Railroad Union contracts that raise workers' wages by about 15% over 4 years. The ratification of the deals with five unions brings to a close a historic labor dispute that began more than 3 years ago, culminated last month in the LIRR's first union strike in more than 3 decades. So the new 4-year pacts achieved after a 3-day work stoppage involving about half of the railroad's 7,000 member organized workforce give employees now at the five unions annual raises of 3% the first 2 years, 3.5% in the third, 4.5% in year four. Compounded raises will amount to a 14.7% pay bump. The unions ratified the agreements by large margins last week. LI News time right now. We're at 6:53, and LIPA trustees yesterday took aim at the early findings of PSEG's investigation and reportedly aggressive collection tactics, expressing frustration that the month-long probe by a former prosecutor didn't include a single interview with a customer during a sometimes tense trustee meeting. It was Tuesday, in which LIPA separately announced that PSEG fully met just 75% of its performance metrics last year. Missed two key measures of reliability. Several trustees pounced on the methodology and early conclusions of the preliminary findings that PSEG delivered about the probe. It began following reports in Newsday of aggressive collection practices. We'll keep on top of that. LI News time, 6:54. Quick hit of the travels. Marcus and Shane, they've got the business ready. First, though, we'll tell you that the trains, no issues. You are in great shape via the rails, roads as well, folks. Not seeing anything to kind of hold you up. Central into the Forks, you're great. And if you're traveling west through Suffolk, Nassau, and Queens into the big city, you're in great shape as well. Five to the top. Take it away, guys. Business report. Chuck with the update on the weather. We'll come back. More headlines right at the top.
12: From ABC News, Wall Street Now. It's a mixed bag for stocks on Wall Street, with big tech weighing down some sectors, but falling oil prices buoying others. The Dow added 183 points. The Nasdaq lost 110. The S&P slipped 7 points. The tech sector lost ground for the third straight day, especially those focused on artificial intelligence. Anticipation was high for Micron Technology, which reports its latest earnings after the close. Investors appear to be questioning if AI can deliver the profits needed to justify heavy spending. Oil prices fell to their lowest levels since early March as oil tankers moved through the Strait of Hormuz. Brent crude, the international standard, fell to $74 a barrel. The National Taxpayer Advocate says the IRS did better than expected in issuing refunds during the 2026 tax season, despite massive cuts to its workforce. Oregon-based robotics firm Agility Robotics is going public on Wall Street. Chuck Sievertson, ABC News.
9: From the LI News Radio Weather Center, let's take a look at the Thursday in front of us. Sunshine for the better part of a day. It's a good-looking day all day. 80 degrees for a high, but we might see some rain tonight. Showers possibly on the way, maybe even a thunderstorm in the mix under mostly cloudy skies. We drop to a low of 64, a 60% chance of rain tonight. Tomorrow as well looks rainy. 60 to 70% chance of rain on our Friday with showers and possibly a thunderstorm in the afternoon. High of 77. From the LI News Weather Center, I'm forecaster Chuck Brady.
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6: Good morning, Long Island, at 7:04. I'm Jay Oliver. 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Some of the stories that we have been covering, that would include the strongest earthquakes in over a century, rocking Venezuela, widespread destruction. Last numbers, 32 fatalities, and somewhere in the area of around 10,000 that have been injured. We're gonna update. It's 100,000 or so, they said originally, as far as casualties, 700 injured actually. But those numbers will elevate beyond. We'll tell you about a pedestrian that was struck in the right shoulder of Dawn driving Shirley. Just over a week ago, has died from her injuries. The latest here, lawyer for a woman charged with fatally stabbing a Massapequa man in his bedroom during a two-day drug bender. We'll tell you what transpired there. Also, Lindy Jones, 40-year-old Queens man who drove the car involved in the killing in Far Rockaway of NYPD Detective Jonathan Dillon. We'll tell you what happened there. MTA board giving final approval of the union contracts of the LIRR to raise workers' wages by about 15% over 4 years. A dozen displaced. A morning fire yesterday that swept through a multifamily Hempstead residence. And we'll tell you about a movie theater in Coram that has sat dark for years, could soon be getting a new beginning. And a very nostalgic new beginning, we'll tell you about. Dow 182 at the close, 51,848. That's your starting point here on a Thursday, and futures off to a good start. Upwards of around 110 or so. as we speak. Make that 132, ladies and gentlemen. Sports, Yanks, Mets times 2, NBA draft round 2 in the World Cup. We got all the results. And also, we set you up for the U.S. team tonight against Turkey A at 10 o'clock on Fox. Right now, we're in the low to mid-60s on the cloudy skies. We get to the low 80s. We have those stories and more. Traffic, weather. We'll give it to you every 10 minutes on the fives right here on the islands only. 24-7 News Talk FM radio station. 103.9 LI News Radio. 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
0: ABC News, I'm Dave Packer. Two earthquakes measuring 7.2 and 7.5 hit Venezuela Wednesday night, collapsing buildings in the capital, Caracas. Rescue efforts are underway. President Trump backing off at the last minute, not signing the bipartisan Housing Act passed by Congress, designed to bring down the cost of housing, saying Congress first needs to sign the Save America Act, which requires photo ID to vote. And President Trump visiting senators on Capitol Hill Wednesday turned into a shouting match. The president miffed about four Republicans who broke ranks to vote for a war powers resolution on Iran. Senator Bill Cassidy was one of them.
1: The American people need to know more than we are being told. The Senate needs to know. And it does not appear, although I don't know for sure, that the course of this is going the way that we were told.
0: The Justice Department announcing one of its biggest health care fraud crackdowns ever. It involves more than 450 people and $6 billion in alleged scams. This is ABC News.
6: 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We're at 7:08, traffic, weather, roads, and rails. 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Now, openings are all there. And veterans especially should look at those. The mantra of the company is about saving aircraft crew lives. So check it all out on the site, EastWestIndustries.com. I say it all the time, a hidden gem in our backyard, right here in Ronkonkoma. No problems with the trains. Remember, you can always check cancellations and or delays. You can go to the app from the MTA train time. You go to the site, MTA.org, hit the rail icon. That'll give you the latest as well. No issues on our roadways. We're in great shape traveling out east. Sound Avenue 25, you're in great shape. Sunrise Highway as well through the Hamptons to Montauk. Good to go. Points west, expressway, northern state, Grand Central, all the way in. You're fine. In great shape all the way around. 7:09 right now, folks. And, right now we're looking at 66 as, we warm up into the lower 80s, today. Expect a lot of sunshine, especially as we get into that 8 o'clock hour that'll carry us, right through the, afternoon hours, early evening. Could be a great day today. 7:09, right now we are looking at, once again, 66 degrees. Let's send it over to Mr. Chuck Brady once again here at the Weather Center.
9: From the LI News Radio Weather Center, let's take a look at the Thursday in front of us. Sunshine for the better part of the day. It's a good-looking day all day. 80 degrees for a high, but we might see some rain tonight. Showers possibly on the way, maybe even a thunderstorm in the mix under mostly cloudy skies. We drop to a low of 64, a 60% chance of rain tonight. Tomorrow as well looks rainy. 60 to 70% chance of rain on our Friday with showers and possibly a thunderstorm in the afternoon. High of 77. From the LI News Weather Center, I'm forecaster Chuck Brady.
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6: LI News time, 7:11. Swimmers who set out this summer for one of the island's vast selection of Atlantic-facing beaches will, as always, have a little company. Dolphins, seals, endless schools of fish making their livings in and out of the shoreline waters. Oh, by the way, so do sharks. Yeah, sharks. In fact, state environmental officials stating yesterday, sharks from plankton-eating basking said the most ravenous of predators, like great whales, tigers, and hammerheads. are on their annual summer migration. All the more reason to be alert, officials stated. Whether it's bathers, body surfers, or the people whose job it is, and that to keep everybody safe. That is the key, keeping people safe. But all in all, in 2020, there were 10 shark sightings. June 25th last year, a 20-year-old woman in the waters of Jones Beach suffered lacerations for her left foot and leg, likely from bite, or what officials suspected was a juvenile sand tiger shark. All in all, officials said being on the alert for sharks takes many forms. Be on that alert, folks. Don't take it for granted. All right, here's the latest. As far as Venezuela, their acting president, Delcy Rodriguez, stating at least 164 people killed. That's up from 32. I told you those numbers are going to elevate quick. And more than 971 so far injured in those quakes. We told you about a 7.2, and then minutes later that went up to a 7.5. So that's one of the worst earthquakes in the history there. As far as Venezuela is concerned, Japan actually had one. No fatalities involved there. And that was, we'll get you, what was that on the Richter scale? I'm not exactly sure there, but we'll tell you what happened in Japan. But anyway, that's the latest as far as the numbers coming through right now. LI News time. We are at 7:13. Well, a judge temporarily blocking federal prosecutors in Texas from getting access to the medical records of transgender patients treated at New York Hospital yesterday, saying they were part of an improper government effort to demonize and eradicate an entire population of transgender people. Judge in the case, Catherine Pogfia, ruled a day after hearing oral arguments in Manhattan, calling the government's pursuit of the most sensitive medical records of a uniquely vulnerable group of patients treated over a six-year period to be most egregious and unconstitutional. The judge failed to accuse the Justice Department of turning the criminal probes as a way to obtain otherwise private records about those undergoing transgender care. The judges across the country repeatedly rejected similar requests all through civil means. Well, a St. James foot spa operating in a strip mall that's owned by sub-county clerk Vincent Palayo features indicators commonly associated with illicit activity, including online customer reviews of sexual contact and no massage license. In addition, during 10 hours of observation over 3 days last week, Newsday reported saw only men entering and exiting the K&T foot spa, some as early as 10 a.m., others as late as 10 p.m. Palayo, after a week of inquiries from Newsday about the online reviews of sex being sold at the spa, issued a statement through his spokesperson just a couple of days ago that they were terminating the spa's lease. Officials made that decision over there because of that reporting, by the way, from Newsday. LA News time, we are at 7:15. Situation involving a dozen or so people. They were displaced yesterday after a fire swept through a multi-family Hempstead residence. Just before 8:30 yesterday morning, Hempstead Fire Department received a call reporting a blaze in a house on Maryland Avenue, according to officials. Firefighters there found flames coming from the second floor and attic. All the occupants had evacuated the home. About 75 firefighters, including crews from the Hempstead, Garden City, Uniondale, Freeport, South Hempstead, they were all there to put out that fire in just under 2 hours. Incredible. No injuries were reported. The house, though, left uninhabitable, displacing about 10 adults, 2 children. And that according to officials. President Trump berating Senate Republicans yesterday face-to-face, then for allowing a vote to block his war in Iran, furthering escalating a feud that has diverted GOP efforts to focus on election year affordability issues and brought back much of the chamber's business to a halt. Invited by Florida Senator Rick Scott, speaking at GOP luncheon at the Capitol, Trump had signaled ahead of time that he would use the closed-door meeting to push senators to pass his proof of citizenship voting deal, but the conversation was more focused on Tuesday's vote to approve the War Powers Resolution, a mostly symbolic measure that allows Congress to rebuke the administration's military actions. And the House passed its own version of the resolution, by the way, earlier this month. He had words for Republican senators who voted with Democrats on the measure. Lisa Murkowski, Susan Collins, Rand Paul, Bill Cassidy, after calling them losers, Trump did, on social media. So there you go. A lot happening. LA News time right now, 7:17. Let's go to the situation of a quick hit of the sports scene. Final one of the morning, folks, brought to you again by East West. Good win for the Yankees, 4-2 over the Tigers. Paul Goldschmidt with a couple of home runs. Mets dropped two to the Cubs. First one was 10-3, nightcap 20-8 combined. That shows you where the Mets are right now. They actually shipped their most tenured of players, David Peterson, left-hander. He's had an awful season. That goes back to last season as well. He goes right across the field to the Cubs. Can you imagine that? They have one more with the Cubs. So Peterson now a member of the Cubs. They got back a minor league infielder. I'll give you the exact name here. Mathis. Greg Mathis was his name. But that's the case as far as the Mets. Mets are in a tough spot. Frankie Lindor back in the lineup. Francisco made it for game two. He's out with the injury for so long. That calf, 0-4. And no Juan Soto both games. Got tightness on that left side. So that is the case. Peterson to the Cubs. They got Cole Mathis, pardon me. Back there. One more of the Cubbies tonight. By the way, the Yanks in Boston first to four, tonight there. Yanks win it 4-2. Paul Goldschmidt, a couple of home runs. Ducks sweep a doubleheader from Staten Island. 17-1 game, one game, 2-3-2. The Knicks wheeling and dealing. Man, I tell you, it would take me an hour just to get through what they did last night, but just know they got a ton of picks. The Nets make a good selection. Two, Austin Reeves, 4 years, 185. On the max contract extension to stay with the club there. World Cup, Bosnia, Switzerland over Canada 2-1. Morocco over Haiti, Brazil, Mexico, South Africa, a winner over South Korea tonight. U.S., Turkey at the top. Remember, the U.S. already into the next round. So this is kind of a practice play for them. And by the way, Christian Pulisic, their star winger, will be back in the lineup. 10 o'clock, you watch it on Fox, folks. 7:19, your sports and sponsored as well. East West Industries, Long Island's leader of the aerospace community. Let's get a final check here with Craig Ferrantino coming up, brought to you by East West. Good to go via the trains. Everything's on or close to schedule. I am not seeing anything on our roadways to impede your progress. Incident-free, accident-free. We love that at 7:19. Current temp here in Islip, we're at 66 and cloudy. We'll get to 82. Let's send it over quickly to Chuck with the update, Mr. Brady. Craig Ferrantino leads us off next.
9: From the LI News Radio Weather Center, let's take a look at the Thursday in front of us. Sunshine for the better part of a day. It's a good-looking day all day. 80 degrees for a high, but we might see some rain tonight. Showers possibly on the way, maybe even a thunderstorm in the mix under mostly cloudy skies. We drop to a low of 64, a 60% chance of rain tonight. Tomorrow as well looks rainy. 60 to 70% chance of rain on our Friday with showers and possibly a thunderstorm in the afternoon. High of 77. From the LI News Weather Center, I'm forecaster Chuck Brady.
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1: 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Dow up 182 at the close. It was up about 500 earlier in the day. Slipped a little. 51,848. That's your starting point. And futures right now is upwards of around 130 or so. So all in all, not a bad set of circumstances as we welcome in Mr. Craig Ferentino. That from the great Craig James Financial Services. They're located right in the heart of Melville, certainly aided by some earnings of stocks, Micron in particular. But more details to come as we say a very good morning to you, my friend. How you been?
4: Good morning, Jay. Just phenomenal. How are you? Thank you for that introduction. We have some good numbers here. The NASDAQ futures up 640 points, 2.17%. As we are speaking, this is just incredible. It's not because it's Amazon Prime Day, folks. It's got other things going on here. Particularly, you did mention somebody named Micron. Yes, that is a stock. I have friends that sat in Micron for years. Just came in with just phenomenal earnings. Just to give you a highlight, executive highlight, I think gross margins, 84% gross margins. I mean, that's, when you make popcorn, you put a bunch of, kernels.

0: something, maybe 8 cents of oil, and you pop and you sell it for $10 a bucket at the movie theater. I mean, this is a 84% gross margin, just an incredible amount of gross margins for Micron. Maybe due to the fact that, you know, there's demand for these chips, not a lot of supply. And Micron's is another chip maker for artificial intelligence to feed the AI craze. Aside from that, you're just getting some very, very interesting numbers here. So Micron is on the ascendancy. It's done very, very well. Now, when there's a shortage and other people can't make things, you got to keep in mind they find the people that can make them, and that's why orders are up and all this other thing. But as soon as, I wouldn't chase the stock here. It's all kind of equaling out. But it's going to have a big day today, and I think that's lifted the whole market, Micron technology. So it's funny that you mentioned that, but that is a very, very interesting. We were on that call, the earnings call. I just couldn't believe phenomenal third earnings that they had there. So aside from that, we have other news. The rest of the markets are up, not necessarily in sympathy for other things. So we have oil at the 70, may hit $69 a barrel. I mean, when you get a movement down like that from $100, that's quite a difference, 30% less. That's going to work its way through the markets. We're going to get something now. The question is, right now we have an 86% chance, folks, of the S&P. Of the Federal Reserve, Kevin Warsh and his group. Don't forget, he's got four people against him. They may raise interest rates in the next meeting. So we have 86% chance that by the end of this year, currently, they will raise rates, not lower rates, raise rates. We get some numbers from the PCE, personal consumption expenditures. This is the number for the year coming out. And we'll see what that number looks like, because if it's in line with expectations or better than expectations, meaning lower inflation, then I think that that'll knock that 86% down, and we may see lower rates before the end of the year. So we'll see how that plays out. It is the biggest number, I think. We have so many little economic numbers, Jay, but I think, in my opinion, that this number that's coming out is going to really make or break the markets in the future. So that's going to be very, very important. If interest rates go up, it's going to be tough for people to buy houses, things like that. We'll still be in that sort of quagmire. If interest rates potentially stay the same or go down, it might be a great foretelling of the rest of the year. So I'll let you know on that day what really comes out there, Jay. Hey, if anybody has questions on their portfolio, this is a very, very important time. We're coming into the summer. Things will get sleepier, and we want to make sure our people are positioned in a very, very perfect way going forward. And the best way to do that is through sector rotations. These big names, the AI names, are starting to sector rotate out, and we're having a much more broader market. You would be in small caps up, year-to-date, the S&P 500 about 10%, compared to some other indexes, such as the small cap index, 17% there, and so many other indexes that are higher if you get out of this technology AI-type bubble and go into some other areas. It would be much, much beneficial. You want to reposition your portfolio. Give me a call, 631-393-2888. That's 631-393-2888. Go to our website, CraigJamesFinancial.com. 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You can also hear what I said on Jay's show 2 weeks ago or a week ago, so you can see how my predictions are. And on top of that, you could schedule a complimentary strategy session, CraigJamesFinancial.com, Jay. That's what I have for my friend. How you
1: doing? You are loaded. As I say, locked and loaded, Mr. Ferrantino. You got it all going.
0: Thank you, my friend.
1: All going. Very positive day. We'll say. And you know, Micron, a lot of people ask, what's Micron, has to deal with the semiconductor stuff.
0: Yes.
1: Right? Memory chips, those types of things, correct, sir?
0: Yes.
1: Yeah.
0: Memory and everything else. And which supports the artificial intelligence chips, which they need. And so there aren't enough of them available. We have plants being built, as you know, in Phoenix, Scottsdale area, a huge TSM plant, Taiwan Semiconductor. We have one in upstate New York being built. Not ready. It's not online yet, but it's getting there.
1: There you go. There you go. Hey, did you have the golf thing yesterday? Was it yesterday?
0: Yes, we did. We had golf lessons over in the Timber Point.
1: Timber Point it was, right?
0: Yeah, it was great, good turnout. Beautiful day. Awesome. Not a cloud in the sky. And you know, when you're there, there's not a lot of trees to hide from, you know, if you're at Timber Point. But the pro there, his name is Ed Sally. He's a great guy. And Ed Sally, he'll just go up to you. If you're swinging, you drive your balls very quietly, go up. You know, you may want to just, just change your grip just a little bit, you know. And everybody's like, wow. And then they're starting to pop and like, that guy's amazing. So we've been using him for years. Just a awesome. Very low-key, awesome guy there. But great, great event.
1: Awesome. CraigJamesFinancial.com. Remember the site. Also the number, ladies and gentlemen, it's 631-393-2888. No question too small for the great staff at Craig James. Sir, we look forward to ending the week on a positive note. We'll talk to you tomorrow. How's that?
0: Thank you, Jay. We'll talk to you tomorrow, my friend. Thank you.
1: You got it. The great Craig checking at 7:32. Quick check. David Burtzell waiting in the wings. We'll get to David in a second. 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Roads, fantastic. Really, central and points east of the Forks, you're fine. If you're traveling west through Nassau and Queens into the Queens, Midtown, Lincoln, Holland, all in great shape. Bridges as well, 7:33. Right now, 67 and cloudy. We get to 82. Quick hit, Chuck Brady, David Burtzell. He's next.
2: From the LI News Radio Weather Center, let's take a look at the Thursday in front of us. Sunshine for the better part of a day. It's a good-looking day all day. 80 degrees for a high, but we might see some rain tonight. Showers possibly on the way, maybe even a thunderstorm in the mix under mostly cloudy skies. We drop to a low of 64, a 60% chance of rain tonight. Tomorrow as well looks rainy. 60 to 70% chance of rain on our Friday with showers and possibly a thunderstorm in the afternoon. High of 77. From the LI News Weather Center, I'm forecaster Chuck Brady.
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1: Right. Shane, let's get rid of that spot. That was yesterday. Marvin, maybe in a couple of years, we'll re-up. We'll see what happens there. First off, let's get it over to Dr. David Burtz. I haven't spoken in a while. The great Provost King University. In the capital of the state of New York right now, as we speak. In Albany, I might add. And we say a very good morning to David. How you been?
5: I've been very well, Jay. How are you doing?
1: I'm doing well. There's so much to talk to you about. You know, let's just cut to the chase. We'll work backwards a little bit here and there, a little potpourri. But here's the overall question, David. You're the perfect guy to ask this. All we to look at right now, socialist Bernie Sanders and Zora Mamdani, of having thoroughly taken over the Democratic Party. Is that fair to say at this point in time?
5: I don't think so. I think that they are a stronger force in the Democratic Party than they were when Bernie Sanders was largely a lone voice calling for the kinds of policies the DSA, that is the Democratic Socialists of America, which is formally the organization, the subsection of the party that Mayor Mamdani belongs to, as well as two of the candidates who were elected in the primary on Tuesday. Their voices have been amplified by the kinds of electoral success we saw this week, but it's geographically limited. They really have sway only in very deep blue urban centers. There isn't really a rural version of that, although you see echoes of that in a very predominantly rural state like Maine, with the Senate candidacy of Graham Plattner, who espouses many of the same principles, although he does not subscribe to the DSA label. So they're more influential. I think that in many respects, they've shifted the entire political spectrum, the center of that spectrum, a couple of ticks to the left, but I would not say that they're in control of the Democratic Party. Their ascendancy, however, poses huge challenges for traditional Democrats in leadership, notably Minority Leader Hakeem Jeffries, who saw one of his very good friends go down to defeat Borough President Antonio Reynoso on Tuesday night. What is the balance between Democrats who know that they have to win in relatively more conservative portions of the country, and that's where centrist Democrats have been picking up steam over the course of the special election cycles in the last year, and then balancing that with the kind of aggressive leftist appeal that you see in major cities in the United States right now?
1: Well, he's appealing to the youth. I mean, social media and everything else, just as Mam Daddy cleaned house in his mayoral run. We're starting to see his powers right now, as far as you know, the local standpoint at least. I mean, Brad Lander, Claire Valdez, David, and dear Elizabeth Chevalier, who worked, by the way, Mam Daddy's campaign, came under fire. You know, all those problematic posts that she tweeted about Claire Valdez. You know, genocide, Cruz de Israel, a genocide. You go on with us. And Brad Lander, to me, the ultimate disgrace, Jewish guy himself. He wants to abolish ICE. He accused Trump of fascism, supports tax ICE. Same thing with Israel regarding genocide. I don't know what his deal is. But all in all, we see the power of Mam Daddy here for sure.
5: Well, there's no question, setting his politics aside, that Mam Daddy is a generational political talent. And he's really the whole package. He's articulate. He gives a great speech. He is probably the most adroit politician, certainly in the Democratic Party, but arguably in either party with regard to his command of social media, his ability to shoot very quick, unedited or extremely well-edited jump cut videos. But very, very short communication media. And, you know, we're not even talking about a 60-second ad. We're talking about 15 seconds, 20 seconds, 30 seconds, and getting a single punchy point across and putting it in the right places, which often are places that adults don't typically go. It's Instagram. It's TikTok. It's places that are not even touched by traditional media. And I think this is an important point. I see in many respects the kinds of enthusiastic embrace of the DSA that you're seeing among certain portions of the Democratic Party as almost the mirror image of the frustration with traditional elite politics that you saw bringing Donald Trump into office on the other side of the political spectrum in 2016. These are people who are fed up with leadership. They are fed up with institutions, and really institutions across the board. They don't believe that government works, certainly not for them. They don't believe in corporate stewardship of the interests of the people overall, that it's only about extracting as much profit as possible. They don't believe in traditional media, sorry. They believe in things that are generated themselves, and it's really happening outside of the sphere of how we typically think about or have from the post-war period through, let's say, 2005, how we thought about the way that media unfolded. We're seeing a progressive decentering and splintering of appeal and of people's ability to use these unmediated, unedited forms of communication to get the word out. And increasingly now, and this is the final point, increasingly now, that's where young people get their news. They're not watching television. They're certainly not reading newspapers. They're not listening to the radio. They're on TikTok. They're on Instagram. Although the numbers are declining, Facebook is for your grandmother, right? But they're on Facebook and other social media. They're on Snapchat, whatever the platform might be. But they're not following along with the traditional narratives that we spend so much money on campaign ad dollars each cycle.
1: And I agree with that. I agree with everything you said. Now, do you think this is going to be a trend that will continue for a period of time, certainly after the midterm?
5: I think so. I see absolutely no evidence that this is going in the other direction among any segment of the population, however you want to define it, by race, by income, by geography, by political affiliation, you name it. The trend is online to these splintered media sources. And this is very dangerous territory for a democracy, in my view. But it's something that people who believe in democracy need to figure out how to handle, because you're not putting this genie back in the bottle. You're not getting people to sit down at 6 o'clock in the evening and watch a national news network broadcast telling a relatively similar narrative about what happened during the course of the day, which is how you and I grew up, right? Every evening, whether you were Huntley and Brinkley or Walter Cronkite or Peter Jennings in a slightly later age, you'd sit down and you would consume the evening news. And although there would be differences in coverage, they would look substantially the same. Not now. And it began on cable, but now it's gone online. And you've lost those traditional gatekeeper roles. Now, maybe that's a good thing, because people are able to get their own opinions out there without the mediating influence of usually corporate-owned, but it could be government-owned, media sources, editing that content. But what that does is to put the onus of deciding what's credible and what's not, of trying to do basic fact-checking, it puts it onto each and every viewer, each and every consumer of every post on every social media platform. And as you and I know, and as everybody listening knows, you go onto Facebook and you see, I'll just take a classic example, everybody mourning the death of Mick Jagger. Well, Mick Jagger isn't dead. He's still alive. And you have these fake clickbait news stories that are just all over. And now the people who examine this for a living know that those fake clickbait stories outnumber real stories 8 to 1. 8 to 1. So who's doing the filtering? The answer is no one at this point. And so we have to figure out how to get each and every individual, and this has to start in the schools, to have sufficient media literacy to know when they're looking at total garbage and when they're looking at something that can actually predicate a rational decision about how to engage in our collective government.
1: Well, man, what a quagmire of nonsense. I got to tell you, it's unbelievable. And we're knee deep in. I don't think it's going to end soon. David Birdsall with us. How does that bode for the gubernatorial? I'm just wondering what we have seen here on Tuesday night, David. We see Blakeman, trailing by the usual double digits. That's what you're going to have right now in the state of New York. But the question is, with all that's going on, and right now the economics, realistically, objectively, say to us that Albany's not getting it done, obviously. Not getting it done. People are leaving this state left and right. How does this whole process now bode well for Kathy Hochul? Let me hear that.
5: I think there are two possible outcomes, and although they seem in some ways alternate choices, I'm not sure that they couldn't exist at the same time. On the one hand, as I mentioned a couple of moments ago, but now thinking more narrowly about New York rather than the nation as a whole, and particularly Democrats in New York, I think the performance that we saw on Tuesday indicates that the whole political narrative has shifted a couple of ticks to the left. And by that, I mean that if you look at Democrats...
1: David, I'll interrupt you for a second. I apologize. And I called it yesterday. It's like a movement. We have a movement going on right now. Now, we saw this, in the AOC days and the squad and the progressive type deal. And we're seeing a movement now regarding socialism, without question.
5: Oh, and AOC is herself a member of the DSA. So this was, she was really, her victory over Joe Crowley, now I believe it's 8 years ago, right? That was the thunderclap that started this whole thing in motion. You could give credit to Bernie Sanders for it, or blame him for it, depending on how you view this trend. But he deserves some of that credit or blame. But it was really her emergence and her youth. And she's still a very young woman, and she was in her barely past her 20s at that point. That was really, we are young people, we are taking this over, we're going to do it through social media, we're going to do it in ways that really can't be touched by your traditional mechanisms. But, pulling this back to Kathy Hochul, if you look at Democrats, and she is certainly a centrist, even in the context of the Democratic Party, probably a couple of ticks to the right of center, she now has the ability and arguably the obligation to talk about affordability agendas. That has proven to be a real winner to the left and right of the political spectrum. Everybody wants to talk about it. You even saw the Republican House and Senate passing bills that, by the way, President Trump is refusing to sign. We can talk about that a little later, to increase housing affordability across the United States. You know, this is something that everybody believes that they have to lean into. And there are good reasons for that, because life has become, in certain measurable ways, less affordable for the vast majority of Americans. So that is a tug to the left. On the other hand, you're going to have Bruce Blakeman, her opponent in the general election, arguing that basically, electing Kathy Hochul is putting Zoran Mamdani in Albany. Now, setting aside the absurdity of that point, that's obviously not happening, but you are putting back in office a person who has a growing pressure from the wing of the party that is gathering steam right now to enact policies that are friendly to that portion, which is now, again, a growing portion of the Democrats' base. So that's a, you know, that's going to be a real tug, and it's going to play out not only in New York, but nationally, as Democrats try to figure out how to craft a coherent message that can provide a semblance of, unity in areas that are purple, relatively conservative, not particularly urban on the one hand, and then also appealing to constituencies in these very urban areas and places where there are large collections of young people, such as in the New York 12.
1: So, speaking of the young people, and then I want to focus on two other subjects on the national front. So, in essence, we're kind of allowing schools to indoctrinate kids more about how to determine what's a normal story when it is not. I mean, I don't know if that makes sense. I don't know how we allow that. So basically, are we saying now, David, are the schools the new arbiter as far as news?
5: The new arbiter of
1: you know,
5: I'm sorry, Jay.
1: As far as news and how kids are perceiving that news, is that where we have gone now over the years regarding our youth?
5: I would frame this a little bit differently. I think, you know, we have always in the schools relied on our educators to teach children how to think, right? That's a big portion of what we do, certainly in university. Not what to think, but how to think, about evidence. What actually counts as true, and how do you know that a fact is a fact? And I was taught this back when I was in single digits and in my early teens. And I teach it to people, and I've taught it to people since I began in my career, that you need to think about the quality of evidence. You need to think about, if it's going to be based upon expert opinion, how do you credential that opinion? How do you have a relatively more confidence in one person's ideas rather than another? And now we just need to be able to translate that, because when I was growing up, which is principally in the 1970s, which is all of my high school and college, that, you know, we were dealing with traditional media. We were dealing with books, newspapers, television shows, congressional testimony, those kinds of things. But now, again, you have this profusion of media with absolutely no gatekeepers, and that's the point, is not to have the gatekeepers. You're out there in front of whatever audience you want to attract, however you do it. So somebody has to be able to help people understand, and it should be assiduously nonpartisan. And I think it can be nonpartisan. Sort of, what do you pay attention to? How do you know that that story about, you know, mourning Mick Jagger's death, is garbage, while something else may be credible and something you want to pay attention to? I do believe that's education's job. And again, there are trolls of the left and trolls of the right. This is not a partisan issue. It's a question about how we decide on information. And Jay, you can't have a democracy if people can't believe together, collectively, in what's true. You can disagree and disagree productively on what the right policy intervention is to achieve a goal. You can even disagree productively on what the goal should be. You know, should everybody be guaranteed a certain quality of living, or should everybody be guaranteed the same quality of opportunity, and then devil take the hindmost for the rest of it? That's been a debate that's been going on since Pericles in Athens. And it's a good debate. It's one we should continue to have. But we shouldn't have to deal with garbage facts. We shouldn't have to deal with with nonsensical interpretations or representations about how policies work, we need to have some common ground of understanding. And I don't know how that happens outside the context of education.
1: I don't know either. I got to be honest with you. You know, the Dan Goldman stuff at that cafe in Brooklyn, Free Palestine, Jamal Bowman, you know, stating out loud that more people on Congress screaming Free Palestine than ever before. I tell you, we're looking at rough trends all over the place here, to be honest with you. You know, the Brad Lander stuff, it's really, I haven't seen it this bad ever. I really haven't. I don't know what the outcome will be, but it's tough times right now. Go ahead.
5: I think absolutely so. And all defenders of Israel need to understand, that the historic, post 1947 support, for Israel that has been broadly embraced by this country, all throughout that time, 80 years, going on 80 years for, next year, for the next year anniversary, has sharply turned around, largely because of the nature of the actions in Gaza, last year and going back to, 2023, and then also in, or 2024, I should say, and then also now in southern Lebanon. And the U.S. involvement were silenced, almost total silence during the Biden administration, and weak pushback, toward the nature of those operations. Whatever you want to call them, they are clearly unpopular with the American people, and that is across the political spectrum, Democrats, Republicans, conservatives, liberals, you name it. And either the policies have to change or there has to be a very different argument for the sustainability of the U.S. relationship with Israel.
1: Here's the thing. I'll say this. Schools right now are a lot different now, David. They're about indoctrination. They're not about critical thinking. Unfortunately, that's the case. I mean, that's all you can kind of, you know, get out of this whole situation. But that's how it is.
5: Well, I disagree with that. And as the leader of an academic program at a large institution at this point, you know, we bend over backwards to make sure that there is, that what we're doing is teaching people tools and not teaching people orthodoxies.
1: Listen, you hope utilization of those tools will, you know, somehow, you know, start those engines. But I got to tell you, overall, it doesn't seem that way. You know,
5: well, I think if we look at the policy or the affective drift, that is the people's level of regard for buy into the Israel story, there are real things to argue about here. Israel has a right to exist. Israel has a right to defend itself. Where does that stop?
1: Well, they keep getting attacked. It doesn't stop if you're constantly on the defense. I mean, how does it stop? That's the problem.
5: Well, yes, but the question is, you know, there's a question of proportionality here. You know, if is a risk and actually demonstrated attack on my territory, is it proportionate to erase your territory completely in the face of that attack? And that, I think, is what people are consistently looking at. You know, set aside the terms like genocide, which I'm not terribly comfortable with, but set aside those terms, I would argue very clearly that there has been a disproportionality in the response. And that, together with the fact that that disproportionality is driven almost entirely by U.S. investments, is getting a larger and larger swath of Americans agitated about the United States' role in that portion of the world, and that's just been, that has accelerated, it's gone on steroids, since the war with Iran. And again, across the political spectrum, and this is not something that just burbles out of, elementary and secondary schools. This is something that comes from people looking at night after night after night of imagery, of leveled neighborhoods, of villages strewn with rubble and devoid of people. This is why I say that if you believe, as I do, that Israel has a right to exist and a right to self-defense, there has to be an adjustment both in the narrative and the policy, or you will lose the American public. And I think that is one of the stories that we see coming out of, in a very narrow sense, obviously, this was, although there were nationwide primaries, not in every corner of the United States, but that's one of the takeaways from what we saw over the course of Tuesday's election. And I think this is something everybody who cares about this needs to take very seriously.
1: No question about it. Dave, great discussion. Wanted to hit a couple of other things, but, you know, I'll get you next time. But, if we continue to have these discussions, we'll get more of a clear picture here, and I think we need to do that as a society to see exactly where we are at, where we stand. Can't thank you enough, though. And we'll talk to you on the road.
5: Thanks so much for having me, Jay. See you next time.
1: Hey, have a great 4th, all right, my friend? We'll talk soon.
5: There you go. You're doing a great 250th.
1: You got it. Absolutely. 757, ladies and gentlemen. Got to keep talking about this stuff, folks, without question. 757, let's get a quick sense of the travels. It is brought to you by... One final time this hour, East West Industries, Long Island's leader of the aerospace community. Trains itself are fine. Everything's in good shape. No issues. Roadways, we've been lucky, so far, being incident accident free. We still are, by the way. All the way in, I'm noticing a disabled vehicle in the Van Wyck. That's it, though. Northbound by Archer Avenue. The right lane of 3, that's blocked. Core of the island, though, if you're traveling, to the Forks, you're in great shape. 758. Currently 69 degrees, cloudy skies. That'll change to all sun as we head to 82. Let's head it over to Chuck Brady. He at the Weather Center. Matt Coleman, SBA, coming up.
2: From the LI News Radio Weather Center, let's take a look at the Thursday in front of us. Sunshine for the better part of a day. It's a good-looking day all day. 80 degrees for a high, but we might see some rain tonight. Showers possibly on the way, maybe even a thunderstorm in the mix under mostly cloudy skies. We drop to a low of 64, a 60% chance of rain tonight. Tomorrow as well looks rainy. 60 to 70% chance of rain on our Friday with showers and possibly a thunderstorm in the afternoon. High of 77. From the LI News Weather Center, I'm forecaster Chuck Brady.
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1: Great having them back on the island this week, as a matter of fact, from the Small Business Administration. Mr. Matt Coleman has the Atlantic region, and it's good to always have him on, get updates And we say a very good morning to you, Mr. Coleman. How are you?
8: How are you, Jay? Good morning. Thanks for having me on.
1: It is great to have you here. I know the SBA Administrator Kelly Loeffler was on Long Island, correct? Was on Long Island over the last day or two in the hot bar. Tell me about that.
8: That's correct. We were, we were proud to welcome Administrator Loeffler back into not only the state of New York, but also Long Island. We did several stops, in Suffolk County yesterday. We met the administrator in Hapog at Allen Machine Products. Allen Machine Products was founded in 1986, and their managing director, Eric Lazarus, and his team took, both the administrator and myself and our Metro New York district director, around. They are an advanced manufacturer of metal parts that are pretty much used in healthcare, semiconductors, defense, the food industry, as well as transportation industries. But more so, and most importantly, I would say, they have 58 employees since they started off with two or three in 1986. And, you know, this firm has a 40-year history right here in Suffolk County, more so employing skilled Long Islanders in their advanced manufacturing. And it was a fantastic visit.
1: And it's about small businesses, right, Matt? I mean, when you think about it, because that's what the makeup of businesses in America is all about. You know, whatever the number is, 35, 36, 30, you know, 37 million small businesses, they represent practically all of U.S. businesses, when you think about it, right?
8: That is correct, Jay. Over 99% of business entities in America are small businesses. That holds true throughout the state of New York, especially for Long Island. You know, we had this fantastic conversation with Eric Lazarus, the managing director, and his team about what it is to be a small business. And what it is, how they started out back in the 80s, with their first customer, and how they used shoe leather knocking on doors, back then to attract the first customer. I was actually amazed to see that they had their first order letter and, a thank you note after the order was completed from 1986 from their first client hanging on the wall, still there. And the administrator saw that as well. One key item that we discussed as we walked around and did one-on-one conversation around their conference table with not just Eric but the management and staff of the company was we talked about President Trump's One Big Beautiful Bill Act and how it not only benefited small businesses like Allen Machine, but all manufacturers, advanced manufacturers, small manufacturers around the nation, specifically how the One Big Beautiful Bill Act ended federal taxes on overtime pay. That's something that the state of New York is now trying to emulate, to follow the federal government's lead on, if you believe what the governor and the folks in the majority of the legislature up in Albany are saying. But more so, what made a difference to the small business as well as others was making permanent the federal deductions for small business equipment purchases. And also, I do want to give a shout out to the Stony Brook Small Business Development Center over at SUNY Stony Brook. Their regional director, Willis Smith, and Bob Harrison, who's their senior certified small business advisor. Allen Machine is also a client of theirs. That is a resource partner that the SBA funds that provides free advice, counseling, expert advice. It can help folks with business plans, formulating a business plan, applying for an SBA, a government guaranteed loan, with a lender, going through financials, getting their paperwork in order, and, even social media marketing they can advise on. But, Allen Machine Products is one of the Stony Brook SBDC's many, many clients. And it was great to have, Bob and, you know, the Stony Brook SBDC, with us. But also I should mention, after we finished in Hapog, we then actually went over into Comac. And we went to Premier Diner, which, if you're familiar with, has been around for a long, long time. And, the administrator not only, met with Archie and his parents, who founded Premier Diner many years ago. But she was interacting with customers. I actually ran into people I know, originally from the Five Towns who moved out to Comac, which was like, hey, look at me. I'm almost as well known as the administrator. But, yeah, it was a fantastic conversation, with their employees. We heard how no federal tax on tips, part of the, President Trump's One Big Beautiful Bill Act was benefiting these hardworking neighbors of ours. They were ending the day being able to keep more of what they earned, in tips, and seeing that, from the wait staff, from the bus staff, you know, it was a tremendous feeling, because we know that federal policy, and I was talking to the administrator, she was leaving about this, that this is a key example right here on Long Island, a key example of how what goes on in Washington, is positively affecting, our neighbors. Who keep both Suffolk and, if we went across the county line into Nassau, what keeps those counties running each and every day?
1: No question about it. Matt Coleman, he's the SBA Atlantic Regional Administrator. White House Point D as well. Ladies and gentlemen, on the island with the, head person, Kelly Leffler. You know, listen, that's all good and everything else. Overall though, I know there's a lot of concern. You could tell me Wall Street is flowing beautifully here, but, you know, there are still struggles out there, Matt. And, you know, listen, gas prices have come down somewhat. Prices in the grocery stores are still high. I haven't seen them really dip that much. I look at housing in general. It's off the charts here on the island. You know, you want to buy a house in Nassau, it's going to cost you about $900. It's at least $725K in Suffolk average price now. We'll see what happens with the rates and the new chair of the Federal Reserve and Matt Walsh. We'll see what happens down the road. But, in essence, overall, how do you see it? How do you see it right now? Because it's about the consumer. The businesses might have a positive outlook, but we know they've been taking a hit here. Give me an overall sense of what you're reading here.
8: Yeah, sure. I mean, I discussed with Administrator Leffler, you know, the state of the economy on Long Island, and you know, from what we saw, that Main Street is really spring loaded for continued hiring and growth. You know, I talked about the working family tax cuts, you know, part of One Big Beautiful Bill Act earlier. You know, and as we approach that 1 year anniversary of the bill's signing. We are seeing, as you said, Jay, plummeting gas prices, and even more of that is, you know, as opposed to fuel for vehicles, we're seeing this as fuel for American small businesses. We're seeing, you know, there's also a philosophical debate going on. You have places on Long Island, and I think Nassau and Suffolk counties are a great example of free enterprise and defense of free enterprise, which is the system that made America the strongest and most prosperous nation on earth, especially, you know, looking back at our past 250 years, or semi-quincentennial. As you could say, to use the fancy word, but you compare that against the rise of socialism. There were, as it's now being portrayed as democratic socialism in places like the city of New York. You know, you could see where, the mayor of the city of New York, Zoran, undoubtedly had an outsized role in the election of the primary of three Democratic Socialist endorsed candidates, folks who have made comments critical of the nation, of our flag, of our freedom, of our liberty, throughout their, small portions of public life. And that is a really immense differentiation about what's going on Long Island and what's going on to our border on the west in the city of New York. And it's a, really strange to see. And, I'd like to say that both Long Island and the Hudson Valley and other areas of the state, like the Southern Tier, are the checks against that. But what we're hearing, on visits, and, we're hearing this just from visiting. We're not basically paying people to tell us this. This is their honest, straightforward response.
1: Right.
8: Small business owners that we're meeting are thrilled with the economy. They're making money. Yes. Well, in some cases, there were some temporary price adjustments in the economy. But the fact of the matter is gas prices are falling. Oil prices are at a 4-month low. As of yesterday, I haven't actually looked at them today, the first thing this morning. But small businesses are excited, that there appears to be relief in sight with the MOU with Iran. And at the end of the day, this president, President Trump, is the only president that could have done it and moved the ball to where it is today.
1: I get it. But we still got to look at an inflationary number of 4.2, that type of thing. There's still numbers to really look at and focus on before we can all celebrate as far as an overall really good economy here. I mean, listen, I'm not disputing – we've gone off the rails completely here. We got a long way to go, and I think more concentration, once it's put upon the administration in this country, I think we'll be far better off. But there are some signs, though. There are some signs.
8: Absolutely. I mean, even internally with steps that we've taken, within our agency, and again, the SBA is the smallest cabinet level agency, which we're the president invites the SBA into the cabinet every new administration, because technically in the Constitution we're not a cabinet level agency like Treasury or State, but invited in. What we're also seeing is that demand for made in the USA is way up, and that skilled workers are really looking forward to working again and to revving up manufacturing, revving up producing things in America, and reshoring, because that's the way we rebuild our domestic economy. In terms of what, what you were speaking about, those, inflationary, differentiation in prices, be it gas, I think we are seeing the president's policy basically start kicking in and lowering the overall prices of things that temporarily were raised.
1: Yeah, well, it's a wait and see approach without question. If the businesses
8: done overnight,
1: the small businesses listen, they're the ones who have paved the way as far as this country, Main Street USA. If some are saying, we're seeing a spark here. That's for good reason. Hopefully that'll permeate throughout and better times ahead without question. So, we'll get a sense
8: of
1: that. Yeah. Matt, great having you. SBA Atlantic Regional Administrator Matt Coleman. We appreciate your time, my friend, and we look forward to the next time you're on the island.
8: Thank you. By the way, I'm on the island. I live in Atlantic Beach, so looking forward to the weekend, spending the time throughout Nassau. We actually are going out into Suffolk on Saturday, but very much looking forward to that and to continuing visiting the thriving downtown small businesses we have throughout throughout the towns and villages, the towns and counties, you know, Nassau, Suffolk, and all their villages and towns.
1: Absolutely. Have a fantastic America 250, my friend. We'll talk. Thanks again.
8: Thank you. Look forward to it, Jay. Thank
1: you. You got it. Mr. Coleman checking in at 8:16. Ladies and gentlemen, let's get a quick check of the travels brought to you by Apple Honda. Apple Honda, Route 50 in Ribhead. They got some incredible pricing ongoing. Gotta check it out, Apple Honda. Route 58 in the great town of Ribhead. Good to go, trains. Good to go, roads. Really, no issues. Had very few problems out there. I don't want to jinx myself, but all in all, that's the case. We're in pretty good shape. Again, with just one little glitch, if you're traveling via the Van Wyck northbound Archer Avenue, you know you've got a disabled vehicle there, right lane of 3, that's blocked. But throughout the island, you're good. If you're heading east of the Forks, 25A Sound Avenue, you're in great shape. Also Sunrise Highway, you got a great ride too. You're traveling out to the Montauk in those parts. You are in very good position right now, for a good ride. 8:17, current temp here, 69, 71 degrees in Iceland. We head to 82. We headed over to, Mr. Chuck Brady and he at the Weather Center.
2: From the LI News Radio Weather Center, let's take a look at the Thursday in front of us. Sunshine for the better part of a day. It's a good-looking day all day. 80 degrees for a high, but we might see some rain tonight. Showers possibly on the way, maybe even a thunderstorm in the mix under mostly cloudy skies. We drop to a low of 64, a 60% chance of rain tonight. Tomorrow as well looks rainy. 60 to 70% chance of rain on our Friday with showers and possibly a thunderstorm in the afternoon. High of 77. From the LI News Weather Center, I'm forecaster Chuck Brady.
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1: All right, a couple of minutes, we'll talk with Henry Shinnecock. You know, Hank's one of the best. I mean, he'll analyze exactly what occurred Tuesday. We'll get his take. Very interesting. I haven't spoken to Hank in a while. But we'll get his take on the, you know, we had him on all the time as then Danny made his way to Gracie Mansion. Certainly after Tuesday night, and you know, you look at Man Danny right now, he's riding a pretty good way. You know, he got his way with the governor as far as money. He's riding a World Cup wave. He's riding a Knicks championship front and center as far as whoever wrote that speech. Really delivered it in tremendous fashion, I thought. And, he's touting his candidates with others like Bernie Sanders, bringing them to the pinnacle. So, we'll get a sense as far as that is concerned. Now, the Venezuelan situation, I mean, that's just dire right now. Two earthquakes, widespread destruction. And you could have about 100,000 casualties right now. So, they had a 7.2, I think a magnitude 7.2. That struck about 100 miles or so west of Caracas, followed by just 39 seconds later. You got an even big one. Now, sometimes it happens the other way. You get a 7.2, and then you get, you know, the tremors that follow it. You know, sometimes it'll be a little less. This one's 7.5. And even bigger, 7.5 magnitude tremor, according to the U.S. Geological Survey. So that's unbelievable. So the death toll could climb to at least 10,000, potentially 100,000. This is what they're saying right now. So, that's something to keep an eye on. I know Japan got rocked early, but no fatalities. So this is what we have

trying to, you know, listen, it's a fluid situation. What's been going on since February the 28th? Quite fluid. A lot of people not happy with what's going on, not thrilled, not have a, no confidence regarding the MOU, no confidence what could happen within the 60 days. We'll see. Hey, listen. Nothing has been definitive. It's been a little back and forth. You can't trust Iran. We know that. But, this is where we're at right now. And, you know, listen, anything Trump does, people are going to moan and groan. I mean, that's how it is. That's how it is. Was it worth it to do what he did on February the 28th? I think so. Obviously, he got these subliminal messages that there was trouble in Iranian paradise, so to speak, regarding their nuclear capabilities. He sought to disengage that threat. And this is what we have going on right now. So, interesting times, folks. Interesting times we are living in. You know, one note yesterday, we had Senator Matera on, Mary Matera, and we kept on, man, well, about 40 minutes, 45 minutes, would say, right? I had a lot of comments yesterday. And some of the comments, you know, were like, you know, I'm going to be a little more supportive of Bruce Blake. That's not my job to be supportive of any candidate. Like, my job here, and always has been, in all my years in doing this, is to keep it real. Let you decide. Getting candidates from all parties and whatnot. Democrat, Libertarian, doesn't matter. Republican. Get them all on. I can give you my opinions and whatnot. But I'm not here to be, you know, supportive or stumping for anybody. That's not my job. My job is to bring people to the airwaves so that you decide, my audience, into making the right decision come election time. Now, I could tell you exactly what's happening as far as Governor Kathy Hochul. You know, we are in an economic mess right now. More people are leaving New York for obvious reasons. Doling out money left and right, $277 billion budget. Giving money to everywhere but Long Island. Well, listen, you can make the case, $150 million on the hookup. You know, the railroad and the terminal and everything. Now, listen, I get it. I get it. But right now, we're not in a great place. We're just not. MTA, Long Island Railroad hikes 15% 4 years. When does it end? 300 people making 100,000 plus in overtime. No one's watching the store, the railroad. MTA is just an absolute mess. Mess. Congestion pricing. You go on and on. On and on and on. Not pretty. Can Blakeman turn around and have a different philosophy? Yeah, he can. Could he actually beat Hochul in November? He could. He could. I just don't know. Can he make up the 300,000 that separated Zeller and Hochul in 2022? I suppose. Now listen, we've asked him to be on the show. We understand he is going to get to us. We'll see. I know he's busy. He's traveling, obviously. But, you know, I just wanted to kind of, you know, underline the premise here. I'm not stumping for any candidate at all. I never have, never will. I tell it like it is, and I will let you decide on election. As far as, you know, things that I've brought to the table. Candidates as well. 8:27. On a busy one, on a Thursday morning program, folks, let's get a quick check of the travels. We'll get Mr. Shykov going. 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In business 7 decades plus for good reason. Good on the trains, good on the roads. Really no issues. Incident-free, accident-free. I love it. We're in pretty good shape. We have a disabled vehicle northbound on the Van Wyck Archer Avenue. That's been out there for the last 45 minutes. The right lane of 3 that's blocked. Central and Point C's for fine, 827 and chink.

0: finally, 71. Ladies and gentlemen, as we head to 82, we send it over to Chuck Brady. Here's Weather 7.
1: From the LI News Radio Weather Center, let's take a look at the Thursday in front of us. Sunshine for the better part of a day. It's a good-looking day all day. 80 degrees for a high, but we might see some rain tonight. Showers possibly on the way, maybe even a thunderstorm in the mix under mostly cloudy skies. We drop to a low of 64, a 60% chance of rain tonight. Tomorrow as well looks rainy. 60 to 70% chance of rain on our Friday with showers and possibly a thunderstorm in the afternoon. High of 77. From the LI News Weather Center, I'm forecaster Chuck Brady.
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0: Well, at first you don't succeed, try again, or have the callee call the caller, so to speak. And that, in the case of the great Henry Shinkoff, Shinkoff Communications. And Hank joins us for a couple of minutes on a busy Thursday. Henry, how are you? You been all right?
15: I feel like a natural woman. Thank you for asking. No, I feel great.
0: All right, Hank, what's going on here? Chevalier Valdez-Lander, is Zoran Kwame Mandani the king of New York at this point?
15: He's not the king of New York, but he's very, very, very smart, very, very charismatic, and he's the best thing to have happened to suburban Republicans probably since Ronald Reagan. That's one way to think about it.
0: Wow. So with his magic wand, is socialism here to stay? It has permeated the country somewhat with other races. Is it here to stay?
15: This moment is a response to Donald Trump and the far right. You know, you have it's kind of balanced, far right, far left. And the other thing it's a response to is real cost of living increases that many people can't bear. And the third portion of it is a generation of people who have never borne a burden or paid a price, but largely been able to sit down and afford in New York City anyway, and cities around the country, have $9 lattes, but can't seem to, and it, for a whole host of reasons, put enough cash together to buy homes, or are worried that the future will not be as plentiful as their parents had, even though they stand to inherit the greatest transfer of wealth in the history of humanity over the next 20 years. They're highly educated, and they've never had a tough day, so what do they really know? If you look at these races, who turned out? People turned out who are younger, they're gentrifiers. They turn neighborhoods that used to be more blue-collar into more expensive places by through gentrification. They are people that were prompted to turn out, and rightfully so, in an organizational drive that hit all kinds of doors, whereas the other losing candidates ran much more traditional campaigns that were less involved in hitting doors and knocking on doors and turning people out. So when you do that, you have an appropriate kind of reaction. This is not unexpected. The numbers of people that turned out to vote overall were lousy. They were rather low, which tells you that the campaigns that were defeated did not run campaigns that reflected the new order, which is everything old is new again. And by that, I mean it's social media plus voter turnout, which means knocking on doors and working the streets and working very hard. They didn't.
0: Brad Lander taking out Dan Goldman after what happened to Goldman at that cafe. What does that tell you?
15: It tells me that the country's in very serious trouble, because when you tolerate one kind of bigotry, you're likely to tolerate all kinds of other bigotries. And the fact that Lander and others were absolutely cataclysmically angry about it is a clear example of where the country's heading. It always starts with the Jews, but it's likely to go someplace else. We have a very strong history in this country of anti-Catholicism, going back, 100 years or so to Al Smith. It was kind of ameliorated by the Second World War, ameliorated by the success of Catholics generally overall. But, things can go backwards in time. If you start with one prejudice, you're going to increase that prejudice. You also have an exclusion you see in this particular event, these electoral events, of specific calls to African-American voters. And if you look at his behavior toward the mayor's behavior toward Puerto Ricans, there's another group. He didn't even bother to have the normal reception prior to the Puerto Rican Day Parade. He's been called on a carpet for his behavior. His attacks on landlords, smaller landlords, probably are much more directed at Caribbean Americans and others who bought property from previous ethnic groups, smaller properties, and have tried to secure those properties for their children to pay for educations and to provide for some long-term security. So it's not going to work out well if this continues. The only thing that changes is if Democrats start taking much stronger non-symbolic positions and are prepared to take more direct action, which would offset the anger of the new young non-socialists who are just using this as a platform. And finally, the DSA is not the Democratic Party. What they're doing is taking over a dead body. It's kind of like your nature, when you have something dies.
0: It's like a Weekend at Bernie's type deal.
15: Correct. They take over the body, and they're using it as their way to getting, because you can't run third parties in most states of the country. And they're not Democrats. They don't adhere to Democrat principles, but they're using the Democratic Party as a means to create some kind of a political movement.
0: The bottom line is, Hank, you could fool some of the time and not all the time. It's going to come to a point where a lot of this is strictly fabrication. When things don't come to fruition, that's when one gets a little antsy here. All the promises that Mam Denny made during his electoral run, they're not coming about. More people are being driven out of the city. They can't afford it.
15: Well, look, he's, he is extraordinarily smart. And I don't think that, that the DSA really wants larger populations in the cities. They want smaller populations that are much more malleable and controllable that they can turn voters out on, create anger, and force change. These are not groups of peaceful people. If you look at the rhetoric overall, except for even Lander, his outrageous attacks on Goldman and his supporters' outrageous attacks on Goldman.
0: He's the ultimate disgrace, but that's an old mother.
15: Yeah. There's a portention of violence that's part of the rhetoric, and anybody who thinks otherwise is fooling themselves. Yeah. It's only a matter of time. If you listen to the mayor's rhetoric about last weekend about particular organizations, calling them monsters, you know, it's very reflective and reminiscent of what the British did to the Irish and what the Polish and others people did to Jews in Europe. I mean, this is not good news. Not good news.
0: No. Talking with Hank Shinecoff, does it transpire into midterm elections coming November?
15: Well, does it have value? The Republicans certainly now have a better argument to use against the cities, which they love to do anyway, and they've been very successful at. And it also could have a significant impact on New York State gubernatorial election. The Siena poll released today, which has always had something of a Democratic lilt to it, has Hochul at 52%. Versus Blakeman, she should be at 60, 70 if this were real. But it tells you that there's something going on in the air, and that Blakeman, if he raises sufficient funds and can run the kind of campaign he should, has a real shot to win this thing. It's not, no, suburban voters are going to wake up and say, wait a second, do I really want New York City in my backyard? Do I really want to experience this? Should crime shoot up also, it'll make things even worse. And it is... It's not clear. I mean, we're going through a real transition in American politics, which is partially generational. It's partially about a redefining of both parties. The Republicans are reaching the end of Reaganism 40 years later. The tax structure needs extreme change pretty quickly. The cost of living is too high. The government is printing money, and that's causing part of this. And we're not, you know, frankly, we need tax reform. You know, when I was a kid, my father used to complain that the time we were blue collar people. I mean, but that the top tax rate was 90%. Top tax rate is what now? 34%. Put in carried interest and all the other write offs that the very rich have. Who's paying the bills? The people that are being put upon to pay the costs. There's something not right here. It's just not right. You got to change it, or we'll have more democratic socialists and more people who want to destroy the system for whatever advantage they can gain.
0: Hank Shinecoff with us. So you really feel, based on these numbers, that if one is looking out for Bruce Blakeman to occupy Albany, you know, if this keeps happening, more people permeating to Long Island from New York City, the numbers from an economic sense and everything else, you feel that... you know, Blakeman could possibly be that guy.
15: If he runs the right kind of campaign.
0: What is he not doing right at this point in time? Could he be doing something better, Hank?
15: He's handsome. He's good to the camera. Being out in the street more would be useful downstate. But there's a time for everything. He's got to do that. And he probably needs to raise more money, you know. But my bet overall has always been on Jesse Garcia, the Republican leader of Suffolk County, and Joe Cairo, the Republican leader of Nassau County, who I think are extraordinarily smart people, extraordinarily capable, have done real things in making sure their counties remain overall and controlled by Republicans, by their own party. They're very adept and they're great organizers, and they know how to raise money. So I would not count them out. I also think there's probably a great resentment when it becomes more public about Governor Hochul's giving $4 billion to this young socialist run in New York City to bail it out. The city's fiscal troubles are really significant. He's just putting off the day of reckoning. And the problem will be that he won't be able to blame Eric Adams for that, the previous mayor, as we go forward. The state's economic problems, and let's be real, are not insignificant. People in the southern tier, west of New York, and central New York are not having great days to make their way. The governor giving $4 billion to Zoe Mondami, the socialist, is not the best campaign move that she ever made. And also, you know, if Blakeman does it right, the real issue is Kathy Hochul's just been around too long. Real friend, well, that's not a bad argument.
0: Listen, I agree. And, you know, the Long Island Railroad and the MTA and congestion pricing, this Medicaid situation, which is going to become a full-blown scandal, that $11 billion deal there, I got to figure that out quick. You know, these are all things that will, you know, be even highlighted even more so over the next four months, in my opinion.
15: Absolutely. You know, again, it depends on the kind of campaigns people run. Why? If I'm wrong, then Adriano Espaillat was reelected by a large margin. Goldman's going to do his next, his third term. And frankly, Nydia Velazquez, as a candidate for Congress, would have won in Brooklyn. The issue, too, is that Mondami was less than truthful with Espaillat and with Nydia Velazquez, who endorsed a different person, Reynoso, the borough president of Brooklyn. You know, people remember, and in those communities, people are not going to forget so fast. They're just not. And the gentrifiers were the primary motive, were the primary turnout people in both the mayoral election and in the these three congressional campaigns. But you know that Michael Asher in the one in New York 12, which is probably the richest district in the country of overall income, it encompasses the east side and the west side of Manhattan, and he won. But not by a reasonable margin. I mean, so again, there is a lot going on, but the isolation of New York City and the New York City being pointed to as an example of what is wrong with the politics of the Democratic Party is likely to become much more prominent in national campaigns throughout the country, as well as in campaigns throughout New York City.
0: And that could be a problem for Kathy Hochul, without question.
15: Absolutely.
0: Hank Schenck up with us. Tom Suozzi in the 3rd Congressional, Hank, is he in trouble or no?
15: Suozzi has historically been able to move through the middle well. Again, this is a function of who turns out and why. He's been right on Israel from a moral perspective, and he's right about defense issues. He's not the weak, so it will be less of an incentive, but he can have a tougher time. Again, it depends on what happens in Long Island overall. If the two leaders of the two counties, the Republican leaders, turn out significant numbers of votes, which they are fully capable of, it could make more trouble for Tom Suozzi. No question about it. And you also have a shifting population. It is much more Republican, much more to the right, and he's adjusted appropriately by being a centrist.
0: Mm-hmm. Talking with Hank Schenck, we move to the national front. Henry, do you see a change as far as the numbers in Congress, when all said and done?
15: Yeah, look, the party in power tends to lose its numbers of seats that they control in the Congress in both chambers in off years. That tends to be the case, midterm elections. Will the Republicans go down seats? Unless Trump's popularity starts to escalate significantly very quickly, and there's a sense that things are much more stable, it is likely the Republicans will lose seats in the House of Representatives, despite what's occurring in New York City and cities throughout the country. Remember, Los Angeles has the potential to elect a Democratic Socialist mayor. Democratic Socialist mayor was just elected in the District of Columbia. A Democratic Socialist is functioning in Chicago at such a good pace that 4 people were murdered last weekend alone. 7 people, excuse me. And then in recent years or so, 4 law enforcement personnel were murdered in one weekend. So it's been quite the scene. But that all aside, cities tend to be isolated arguments, and they're usually used by Republicans and others on the other side to force an argument that benefits the party out of power or the party seeking power. So could the chaos in New York help? Yeah, but is it enough to keep the House in Republican hands? Likely not. Why? A lot of this is a reaction to Donald Trump, and his numbers are terrible. Even if the war in Iran is resolved, war with Iran is resolved, and prices start to come down, it may not be enough or in time. It's going to be a tough argument for him to make.
0: What about Albany itself? Let's say Blakeman gets in. We see a changing of the guard, Senate and Assembly, as far as one-party rule?
15: Likely not. Why? If you notice in the downstate elections, who was elected? Democrat Socialists did very well, and you should also pay attention to the Democrat Socialists doing purposely running candidates for elected party, elected Democratic Party leadership positions like district leaders, right? Why are they doing that? Because they want to take over the parties. And there's been an increase in the number of Democratic Socialists elected to legislative seats this time and previously. They're having more of an impact on what goes on in Albany in the sense that they're able to push the leadership around. Could you have a change? Be very tough, but you'd have to have really some significant amount of chaos to get Republicans elected to more seats. And the Republican Party would have to have the cash capital available to do it. And this year is not likely. Why? Donald Trump. He's a drag on Republicans right now. Significant drag.
0: No question. No question about it. Talking with Henry Shinecoff, ladies and gentlemen. So, in essence, we've got the milestone. We've got America 250. Onward through the summer, into the fall, into the general election. Hank, is this the most contentious? You've been around a long time. Wouldn't this be the most contentious in your times of viewing everything here of what could happen come November 3rd?
15: Well, 74 was pretty significant, too, you know. I was alive for 74. The question is somewhat, I think it's a good question. We are at a crossroads. There's a generational shift going on. The way we do our politics is changing. The political industrial complex, which I've discussed on your program before, is much more vociferous and much more aggressive. It's about just changing hands. We have people who ran campaigns this past week, the primaries who ran old campaigns. You know, I've said in your program, everything old is new again. It's social media plus the street. What the Democratic Socialists are better at is the street. The Republicans have to do more of that, and they've got to get in a better way of doing it. But we go into the 250th anniversary of the most extraordinary nation in the history of the world, where the experiment of democracy is under attack. It is under attack by people who have paid no price and borne no burden to secure that dream. And, you know, I wonder with this guy in Maine running for U.S. Senate, whether anybody at all remembers the 9,300 or 9,400, I may be wrong on the number, of boys, many of whom did not live to the 18th year of their lives, lying there in Normandy overlooking the beach, overlooking Omaha Beach. Whether as we drift further and further past that, I wonder if anybody understands what the cost of democracy really is, what the conflict in the Middle East is all about, you know, and why, forgetting Israel, but thinking about why Truman put the Truman Doctrine in place to put Turkey and Greece there to buttress by American support to ensure the Mediterranean basin never fell into enemy hands. We now live in a world where we've had 45,000 terrorist attacks since 9/11 alone, where people are forgetting history and they're forgetting that America has always been under attack because it stands for something very unique and different, which is people's ability, even in a flawed system, to be able to live lives that are far economically and civilly superior to most of the world. That is the question. And the youth have no idea and no sense about which to make those judgments because they've not served. They've not had a tough day. They've never paid a price or borne a burden. And despite the complaining, have lived better lives in a longer period of time than any, and eat more regularly and been housed, yes, at higher cost than any group of people in the history of humanity, thanks to this great American society. They don't appreciate it. They don't understand it. And yeah, we have problems, but compared to the rest of the world, I mean, would you like to live in Libya? Would you like to live in Aleppo? Would you like to live today in London, where grooming gangs and rape are more of the norm than not?
0: Yeah. Excellent points, Hank. I'll throw Israel in as well. They don't understand 1,200 massacred nearly 3 years ago.
15: Well, you know, it's really simple. In Pearl Harbor, 2,300 people were killed, 60 million people died in war. In Israel, the equivalent of 1,235, which became 35,000 when you put it into context. The idea that the Jewish nation is not allowed to defend itself because somebody did something wrong and established itself after being attacked by, you know, six Arab armies and beating them. I mean, in a partition plan that made some sense, where the Arab state was supposed to be Jordan, it didn't work out that way. But, you know, look, the United States has made an investment. In return, it's gotten the best security systems and intelligence in the world. Israeli defense and medical technology. Start with the best drugs for neurological diseases that they've produced in the world. And on and on and on and on. Yep. Is that relationship over? Yes, it's over. Is that good for the United States? If you think that India should get Israeli products on a greater basis or the Chinese is good for America, I don't think that way. So I think that the attempt to destroy the state of Israel will be unsuccessful, and Israel will survive because its defense technology is far superior than anything
0: else in the world. Yeah. Henry, always a pleasure. You stay well. Have a phenomenal holiday coming up. And we'll talk to you as we get into this season even more so.
15: God bless the United States of America. People should stand up and salute it every moment they live. They will never see anything like this again in the history of the world.
0: Well said. Yep. Well said, sir. Thanks, Hank.
15: All the best.
0: You got it. You. That's it for us. 858, final check of Trout. Boy, he's unbelievable. Trains are fine. We are looking at an accident eastbound on the expressway, folks, at exit 56, which is, what, Wheeler Road and 111 there. The two left lanes are full. That's closed off. That happening within the last 15. So you want to avoid that if you can. Central East 25, Sound Avenue, you're fine. Sunrise Highway as well. Traveling all the way in. No issues if you're heading into the Midtown. Folks, we leave you at a crisp 73 degrees. Cloudy skies, we get to 83. Pretty good day in store. Rain in the forecast a little bit tomorrow, Saturday for sure. Sunday, eh. What can I tell you? Enjoy this day. And we'll do it all again tomorrow. How's that? Thanks to Shane, Marcus, nice job in the hot seat. We'll see you on a Friday show. 6 a.m. We'll be here, folks. Will you? Adios!

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2: ABC News, I'm Sherry Preston. At least 164 people are dead after two strong earthquakes strike back-to-back in Venezuela, and there are fears that the death toll could rise. Secretary of State Marco Rubio, speaking this morning, says search and rescue teams are already on their way from the United States.
3: The airport there is badly damaged, so we'll have to rely on the Department of War to deploy assets there. And then we're also helping them with some overhead imagery, especially in coastal areas where they don't have full visibility over what the damage has been and what the impact has been.
2: The quakes measuring 7.2 and 7.5 have been followed by many aftershocks. Oil prices sliding back to pre-war levels with more ships going through the Strait of Hormuz despite threats from Iran. An NFL star is due in court today. Detroit Lions cornerback Terrion Arnold is facing robbery and kidnapping charges. He is accused of holding three men at gunpoint. A wildfire burning in southwest Utah could become the worst in state history. The Cottonwood Fire has already destroyed a ski resort. This is ABC News.
4: From the LI News Radio Weather Center, for this afternoon, sunny skies, a high 80, partly cloudy this evening. We'll see clouds and a few showers later tonight, the low 64. Friday, partly sunny, can't rule out a shower or thunderstorm, the high 84. Then a good chance for showers Friday night, low 66. Saturday, clouds and showers, high 78. Sunshine Sunday, high 82. Monday, sunny, high 84. From the LI News Radio Weather Center, I'm meteorologist Jim Rinaldi.
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16: 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The communist invasion has begun. Remember your training. You are an American. The Second Amendment is your right. Godspeed, patriots.
17: For those who prefer the taste of liberty to the stench of communism, it's the Kevin Downey Jr. Show. Ladies and gentlemen, welcome. Welcome, my Olaf. I'll have you know, I've changed my pronouns. My pronouns today are Sig Sauer. Those are my pronouns, Sig Sauer. So, I was about to say if you text, but I gotta tell you folks, those commie gremlins have been taking a leak on the fuse box. Well, this time they went to the, text machine. And we don't think we're getting texts right now. Which is awkward. We're not getting them. You can text, we're not gonna get it till noon. And I'll be gone. I'll be gone at that point. However, you know the rules. Today, you get to pick. You get to pick the bumper music. Now, here's what happened. So, lately I've been just saying, pick what you want. But you know what? Here's what's all right. So, I always said, I'm never going to get Sirius Radio. Sirius SI. You know what I mean? Cause I was like, radio's free. I'm an old man. Radio's free. But I got it. Because it's amazing. I got the Beatles channel. I got the garage music channel. I got the Elvis channel. I got the new wave channel. All that. And you know what? So I'm going through, I'm listening today to, I think it's called, classic cassette tape or classic rewind something. But, they played Sweet Talkin' Woman from ELO. That's the ELO Electric Light Orchestra. The album is called Out of the Blue. Second album I ever bought. And I said, you know what? Here's what we're going to do today, folks. You got a call though. I want to hear a cut, a song, deep cut, doesn't matter, off of the second album you ever bought. Because Out of the Blue was the second album I ever bought. Boston's first album was the first. So I want a song from the second album you bought or acquired. Maybe someone gave it to you. 631-451-1039. That number again, I'll say it slower for the Democrats. 631 651-1039. Give us a call. Tell DJ Cream Cheese what you want to hear. It must be from the second album you ever acquired. Folks, so much going on. The religion of peace is at it again. The Taliban wants their people back from the West, and we might even give it to them. That's horrible. And there is massive fraud coming out of Massachusetts. You're not going to believe who's stealing the money. You're not going to believe it. But first, let's talk about how the Democrats are in panic mode. You see, folks, Commie Mom Donnie is right now, whether people realize it or not, he is the de facto leader of the Democratic Party. All right? He's a Democratic Socialist. They're not the same, I understand. But they've created a situation where the Democrats will vote for, oh, I don't know, let's say, a communist, a Nazi in Maine. This party is in tatters. They've been shattered, as Mick Jagger once exclaimed. I'm telling you, folks, there's a real disconnect here. And the people panicking aren't even the good guys. Dan Goldman just got primaried out. He's gone. He was a far left wacko. And he got replaced by a farther left wacko. Who warned us this would happen? Well, that would be our favorite Soviet defector, Yuri Bezmenov. Yuri Bezmenov said the Young Turks will always kill off the people before them. Because they're just not radical enough. And that's what we are seeing. Now, I understand you've got the crusty dinosaur Bernie Sanders holding on. Well, keep in mind, he is an actual Marxist. He is a communist. And don't get me wrong, Mom Donnie is too. And even the ones who don't admit it, we know they are. Looking at you, Ilhan Omar. Talking to you, Rashida Tlaib, drinking your adrenochrome smoothie today. Having a little baby smoothie. I understand what you people do. And when I say you people, I mean filthy Democrats. I mean filthy Democrats, folks. The number again, if you want to pick a song, 631-451-1039. The text machine is down. I hate to tell you, I know, I love when you guys text in, and I know many of you enjoy doing it as well, but as of now, it is still, is still broken. And so we can only do phone calls. And I'll tell you, you call right now, the lines are open, and you can tell DJ Cream Cheese what song you want to hear. But it must be from the second album you've owned, 631-451-1039. There we go. Now, sorry, you can't send it on the Twitter machine there, boys, because I can't see it, because I'm kind of blind. I'm kind of blind. Folks, I'm wearing my ice hat, and because just in case I see another ice operation like I told you yesterday. Just in case. I want to be able to get out of my car. Now, is that illegal? I mean, because I'm not saying I'm part of ICE. I'm just wearing the hat. So it's not like I'm not... I don't know. I don't want to be arrested for... I guess it'd be impersonating an ICE agent. But if you're wearing the hat, you just say, hello, how's it going? I think I can get away with that. Did you just take a picture of my license plate? Yes, I did. What are you going to do about it? Arrest me? See, I'm not pretending to be an ICE agent. I'm just wearing the hat. Wearing the hat, folks. All right. So, this Mom Donnie thing, you know what? I don't know who, I want to say Dan Bongino said, the country will change when people have had enough. And I guess New York City has not yet had enough, or they're not voting. I'm telling you, folks, we're being taken over legally. And once they're in power, you watch. They're going to make sweeping changes, these commie pinkos. These pinko stinkos. They're going to make sweeping changes. They're going to add, well, D.C. and Puerto Rico as states. I think we should add, right now, I think we should add Alberta, Canada, and beat them to it. I mean, if they want to play that game, let's do it. And cut up Texas into five states. I heard Peter Ticton talking about that. He goes, they'll call it East Texas, West Texas. He goes, that's a very real, and I had not heard. I had no idea this was a very real thing, but Texas is willing to cut up their state to fight these putrid turd burglars. Folks, 631-451-1039. Now, remember yesterday when I said Trump was going after the filthy commie pinko stinkos who are using the 45 goals of communism. What was it yesterday? It was sex ed. sex ed because under the Biden administration, it was all about, you know, promiscuity and blah, blah, blah. Well, looky here. he's going after another one. You know that the 45 goals of communism, they hate the nuclear family. And they've got a couple things said, well, you know, raise kids away from their parents, blah, blah, blah. Look at this headline. Duffy, he's one of Trump's people, urges Americans to have kids as U.S. prepares to celebrate 250th birthday. Ladies and gentlemen, for 50 years, what did we hear? Do not get pregnant. Look, birth control everywhere. Oh, you got pregnant? Have an abortion. You had the baby? Well, clip off his peeper because we don't want him to reproduce. We didn't want you to. We tried to tell you to get an abortion. You wouldn't do it. And we said there's free birth control. You wouldn't do it. Nah, you had to get it. No, we're going. Clip him up. That way he won't have kids or she or whatever. But yeah, Trump is like, have kids, have a lot. And I agree. I don't have any because I fell for the whole thing. You know, I used to be a big old liberal. That and I don't know. I don't think I'd be good at it. I don't think I'd be good at being a parent. You know, I'm like Mr. Tough Love, as my dad was with me, and that worked for me. I thought that was great. maybe you guys had a dad like mine. You could run your foot over with a gas-powered lawnmower, and he'd say, walk it off, you sissy. My foot's over there, Pop. Walk it off. Walk it off. All right, folks, the phones are exploding. 631-451-1039. I want a song from the second album you ever owned. Because I heard Sweet Talking Woman by ELO, Electric Light Orchestra, and I thought, that's what we're going to do today. Not the first album. Maybe we'll do that some other time. Today's the second album. I remember the first, second, third was given. I don't know. Maybe it's is it a guy thing? But I'll tell you, I don't know. Maybe it's just a vinyl lover thing. I have over 400 vinyl records right now. I've got some in storage. I probably haven't listened to at all. Folks, 631-451-1039. We've got a lot coming up. I want to hear from you. Maybe, you know what? If you want to call in, tell DJ Cream Cheese what song you want to hear. Or you can say, hey, DJ Cream Cheese, I want to talk to KDJ. I got something on my mind that I just need to say. All right, folks. We're going to clown slap Marxist judges because they're ruining this nation. We're going to do that in a little bit as we move into the next segment. I've got some guests calling in. It'll be fun. We've got Florida Man, R.C. Smith, comedian R.C. Smith, a good friend of mine, former roommate. We've got Chris Queen from PJ Media. He's got a story local to Long Island. I said, by God, you must call in. Oh, here we go. The Partridge Family. I can feel your heartbeat. Hilarious. This was someone's second album. That's great. Folks, 631-451-1039. Hey, so there's a wacko running for Senate in Texas. His name's James Tallarico. He's a Christian who hates Christianity. Let's make fun of him. We'll do that. We'll do that as we go into the next segment. And we still need more. 631-451-1039. Tell us what song you want to hear from the second album you ever owned. Hold on. And we paint the night.
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22: Yeah, there we go. Thank you, sir. Folks, it's the Beach Boys. Fun, fun, fun. Remastered in 2001. Look at this. This has got to be, 63, 64? Nice pull. Remember, folks, the text machine is down. You can only call. And DJ Cream Cheese still has room for more songs, I believe. Yes, he does. He just shook his head in the affirmative. So that number, 631-451-1039. Sorry, folks. Yeah, I know it's easier to text, but DJ Cream Cheese is a swell fella, and you'll like talking to him. 631-451-1039. Now, the biggest problem facing this nation. And, folks, keep in mind, I am the happiest cat on the planet. I hope you are, too. I know some people, I won't say who, are very negative and very like, oh, everything sucks. We're going down. Well, I see wins everywhere. And when I see losses, I point them out and say, well, we got to work on that. But I'm the most upbeat, positive cat you know. And this is a negative, and we got to fix this, what I'm about to tell you. We're talking about, I teased this, going into this, judges, these Marxist judges. Here's what's going on. So as you know, a real judge in Texas just sentenced a bunch of eyeshadow-wearing Antifa savages to decades of prison. I think the shortest term was 30 years to life. One of them got 100 years. 100 years to life. That'll teach them. That's great news. But look at this. This is not great news, what I'm about to tell you. This is Minnesota, of course. That's behind enemy lines. And a judge there, who was appointed by Bill Clinton, gave absolutely positively no prison time to what they're calling an anti-deportation activist. But I say let's call her what she is, a violent Marxist puddle of feculence. That's what I think. You know what? I think puddle of feculence sounds worse than pile, doesn't it? And as the words were coming out of my mouth, I said, go with puddle. That sounds disgusting. And I made that call as I was talking. Folks, so this she-beast, we'll call her a tundra wookie, convicted of repeatedly assaulting federal officers. That means not once. That means more than once, including by later punching and arresting

I'd go to the cash machine right now. I'd say, here's 100. I'll take Schiff. Give me that Nazi guy, because, you know, got to punch a Nazi, like the left says. I would do that. I would do that. And the other two, I would like, double punch Fauci. Double punch Fauci. Give him the old 1-2. $25. Folks, and this is not the only one. This is not the only one. Remember, a lawyer who was 31 at the time, Aruj Rahman, she burned a cop car for George Floyd. Remember? George Floyd, he's the guy who died of a fentanyl overdose. That guy. And she got 15, 16 months, a year and a half maybe. Wow. Now, I happen to know. Don't ask me how. I happen to know that if you set something, if you get charged by the feds for arson, that is a minimum of 5 years. I know this because I was talking to someone who almost started a fire, but chose not to in younger days, and explained the whole thing to me. So she burns a cop car, and she hands out firebombs to other miscreants, year and a half. Her friend, a year and a day. Huh. Well, wait a minute. KDJ, that's only two. Oh, no. Keep in mind, the animal who traveled to Washington, D.C. to kill Justice Kavanaugh and two others. He was there. Everyone says he's there to kill Kavanaugh. He was there to kill three Supreme Court justices. And he got 8 years. He got 8 years. But here's the fun part. Before he was sentenced, he said, I'm trans. Now, here's my question, folks. Did they say, hey, you go public and say you're trans and we'll give you a light sentence, or we'll throw you in prison for the rest of your life? The narrative is all important, folks. The revolution. The issue is never the issue. The issue is always the revolution. I'm wondering if they back-channeled that through his lawyer. Hey, tell him if he says this, we'll do that. And if he doesn't say this, we won't do that. We'll put him in prison forever. 8 years, that means he's out in five, unless, of course, the Democrats win the White House, in which case he'll walk that day. He'll walk that day, and they'll say, well, Trump pardoned all the J-6ers. Yep, all those MAGA meemaws storming the Capitol with their Trump flags and their liver spots and their arrhythmias. I have an arrhythmia. Storm the Capitol with an arrhythmia. There you go. Yeah, big bad tough guys. All right. We got to get rid of these judges, folks. That's where I'm going with this. And if I'm wrong, you know, you can call. You can tell me I'm a wacky doodle. 631-451-1039. And I firmly believe they made that offer to that cat because it's all about the narrative. And we've been seeing him pump it up lately. Pump it up. I wrote something for PJ Media. It's a VIP thing. You'll have to pay the $3.04 a month if you want to read it. But it's all about how the bad guys are fighting back. Couple in Brazil, homeschoolers. I think I mentioned this yesterday. Send us 50 days to prison. Suspended sentence. Do what we tell you. We'll let you go. Wow. A rape victim in France said, hey, these Muslims, they're dangerous. She's looking at legal troubles. Do not go against the narrative, folks. Well, I'm not going to tell you not to. I did. And I'll tell you, I don't regret anything, allegedly I did. But the system, they are really cracking down globally. And I'll tell you, if Kamala Lala Ding Dong had won, if you think Joe Biden's administration was tyrannical, and it was, speaking as someone who was visited perhaps allegedly by the FBI on one or more occasions, I'll tell you, they were bad. Kamala would be worse. You would see the same thing here. Now, I gotta be honest, we're not like the English. We are, I'm Irish, so, apparently we're all descended from like some crazy king or something. I was reading that every president except for Martin Van Buren is a descendant of some king. Even Barack Obama, all of them descended, but you gotta go back like 600 years, okay. Except for Martin Van Buren. But so maybe I'm descended from kings. You know, I hate to brag. I'm probably descended from kings. Who are we trying to kid? Folks, we have to. We must lose these judges. And I've been talking to people who are from the legal world, one of whom is a lawyer who worked in the federal system out here on Long Island. And she said, these people are like kings and queens.

0: They're almost unfireable. You have to jump through hoops to get rid of them, and they know that. They are some of the most powerful people on the planet, and guess who installed them? Well, that would be the deep state, the Democrats, the rhinos, and that's why we've got this. And I mean, going back to Bill Clinton, who knew that the game was on? Well, the game's been going on, and when I say the game, I mean the communist game has been going on since probably the late 20s, but I just never saw this. No jail time for repeatedly attacking ICE officers. This has to end. This has to end. Or you know what? You know what's going to happen? And I hope I'm wrong. Folks, I'll tell you right now, they are... Did you see Planes, Trains, and Automobiles? You know that they have like a background song. They're messing with the wrong guy because he can't get on. I'm telling you, I fear reprisals. We're seeing them already. We saw them in Ireland. We saw a Scottish man rip off his shirt and start hacking people up. How you feeling? Ah! More ELO! Yeah, man. I love ELO. I think, you know what? They got busted. They were using tapes on stage. But Duran Duran, like 6 years later, said, yo, everybody does. We don't understand why ELO took the hit. Wonderful man. 631-451-1039. Maybe you've got a song you want to hear. DJ Cream Cheese is waiting. He still has a few openings left. 631-451-1039. We need an enema in the judicial system. Hold on.
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2: ABC News, I'm Sherry Preston. At least 164 people are dead after two strong earthquakes strike back-to-back in Venezuela, and there are fears that the death toll could rise. Secretary of State Marco Rubio, speaking this morning, says search and rescue teams are already on their way from the United States.
3: The airport there is badly damaged, so we'll have to rely on the Department of War to deploy assets there. And then we're also helping them with some overhead imagery, especially in coastal areas where they don't have full visibility over what the damage has been or what the impact has been.
2: The quakes measuring 7.2 and 7.5 have been followed by many aftershocks. Oil prices sliding back to pre-war levels with more ships going through the Strait of Hormuz despite threats from Iran. An NFL star is due in court today. Detroit Lions cornerback Terrion Arnold is facing robbery and kidnapping charges. He is accused of holding three men at gunpoint. A wildfire burning in southwest Utah could become the worst in state history. The Cottonwood Fire has already destroyed a ski resort. This is ABC News.
4: From the LI News Radio Weather Center, for this afternoon, sunny skies, a high 80, partly cloudy this evening. We'll see clouds and a few showers later tonight, the low 64. Friday, partly sunny, can't rule out a shower or thunderstorm, the high 84. Then a good chance for showers Friday night, low 66. Saturday, clouds and showers, high 78. Sunshine Sunday, high 82. Monday, sunny, high 84. From the LI News Radio Weather Center, I'm meteorologist Jim Rinaldi.
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7: I've been riding motorcycles on our Long Island roads for over three decades. I've had a lot of bikes, met a lot of riders, and loved every minute of it. That is, until I came across a driver who wasn't paying attention. Or even worse, driving like I didn't exist. Like you, I've seen the results of tragic motorcycle accidents. 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

0: Folks, I played drums for years, and I will tell you, everybody knows the two drum fills from this song, and every drum, I've seen non-drummers just rush, baby. Now, ladies and gentlemen, and confused Democrats who don't know what type of underwear to put on, I will tell you, as you know, I used to be a big old liberal, a big old stinky New York City liberal, but I wasn't alone. I wasn't alone. We've got, calling in again, it's been a while, but always a pleasure, Florida Man Patriot, R.C. Smith is on the horn, as my dad would say. What's up, baby?
1: Hello, my ex-fellow commie. How are you?
0: I'm lovely. All right, wait. Now, folks, R.C. and I, we're both comedians. We lived together for years. Now, watch this. I didn't talk to him before. I asked him to call in and send him a text. We have not had a conversation. Watch this. R.C. Smith, do you remember the day that you and I decided to no longer be stinky liberals?
1: Not only do I know the day, I know the exact moment that it happened.
0: Yep. Why don't you tell them?
1: When the second plane hit the second tower,
0: yep.
1: My eyes were wide open.
0: Yep. We woke up.
1: We did. It's like, what? How the hell did we get in Brooklyn? What are we doing here?
0: I know. That's when we were done, man. And we're like, okay.
1: That's right.
0: Okay. And you know,
1: time.
0: Not only that,
1: before that happened, I was a card-carrying member of the Democratic Socialists of America. I got arrested for protests. I was going to meetings. I was going to marches. And that all ended in 2001.
0: Yep, September 11th, folks. We were just like, my brother called and said the first plane hit. You and I, we lived, what, a block and a half off the East River?
1: Yeah, about two blocks away from the East River. And we could see the Twin Towers from, if we went up to the river, we could see the Twin Towers. And we got there, we said, let's go up to the river. So we got up there, and just as we got up there, the second plane hit, and we saw this big explosion. And we said, what the heck is that? And then everybody was hanging out their windows, and their cars were stopped. And they were like, it was another plane.
0: Yep.
1: I think some guy hanging from a window went, we're at war. And you and I went, you're damn right we're at war.
0: Yep. That's the day that the Democratic Socialist R.C. Smith said, no more. And me, a big old stinky limb going, oh, I understand now.
1: Yeah, now we get it.
0: Now we understand. Hey, you can't talk about the people who are doing the horrible things. Well, yeah, now we can.
1: No, and listen, they say that it never happened. They say, no, that was just media. But I distinctly remember there was video on the news of groups of people in New Jersey dancing and celebrating. I distinctly remember it.
0: I do, too. New York One, I think, was the channel.
1: Yeah, definitely.
0: What was that guy's name? Pablo something. Yeah, they saw a video. And then, of course, that never happened. The Muslims would never celebrate blowing up Americans.
1: No, Pablo Guzman.
0: Pablo Guzman, that's him. Yeah.
1: Yeah, he was like the longtime reporter at New York One.
0: Yep, and he was showing us videos, and we were cranky. Nah, then we were really cranky.
1: But we only saw them like for like a day, and then we never saw them ever again.
0: Yep.
1: They disappeared.
0: Scrubbed.
1: Yeah.
0: Scrubbed, baby.
1: And now you fast forward, and now I am so thankful that I got out of the People's Republic of New York.
0: So am I. Now, let me ask you, you were amongst them. Commie Mom Donnie, he says he's a socialist, but isn't that just like communism with training wheels?
1: Let me tell you that when I joined the DSA, the first thing they do is, I think I paid dues for a couple of months or something like that, whatever it was, $10 or something like that. And the first thing they do is they give you a subscription to the Daily Worker newspaper, which is as communist as it gets.
0: Ah.
1: You know, and they're constantly quoting Lenin and Marx, and you know, their symbol is like a red fist raised, and May Day was a big day. May Day was a huge day of celebrating. So there, it's communism. You can, like, pretty it up all you want, but it's communism.
0: It's communism. Folks, we've got Florida Man Patriot and fellow comedian, wonderful friend, R.C. Smith, a former member of the Democratic Socialist of America Party. Now, I saw a video, and you tell me if this is real. They're having a meeting, and someone goes, point of privilege, People are talking, and I've got an ear infection. He's asking people not to...
1: When I was in it, it wasn't quite as woke yet. They didn't go for the, you know, I mean, because this was back in, like, the early to late 80s, you know, mid-90s. So it wasn't as woke as it is now with the pronoun crap and stuff like that. And it wasn't even, like, a big trans thing back then or that. But the one thing that happened is I remember my friend John and I went to this party. It was a DSA mixer. And we went, and he had this sweater that had the Coors beer logo on it. And we walked in, and people freaked out.
0: Nazi beer!
1: Why are you wearing that? They are anti-union.
0: Oh!
1: And they made him take the sweater off.
0: Oh, man, there's your open-minded people right there, folks. Take the sweater off, it offends us.
1: That's right. And meanwhile, he had just bought it at like a secondhand store because he thought it looked cool. You know?
0: Yeah.
1: So that's why he wore it. So, and that was the beginning for me when I was kind of like,
0: Yeah.
1: You know, right? What is going on? And then, of course, then as I got closer and closer and, you know, started, you know, getting into comedy and stuff like that, I realized that, man, these people have no sense of humor.
0: No.
1: None. Zero. You couldn't make fun of anything. And then, honest to God, the minute I got my first TV gig working in TV and got my first big check, I was like, I think capitalism isn't so bad.
0: I love that you went to a democratic socialist mixer. I mean, those chicks must have been a bunch of fatty acids that smell like cat pee. Who are you going to meet there?
1: There was a lot of free love. Let's put it this way.
0: Yeah, exactly. That's part of the commie plan. The promiscuity. That's what they offer you.
1: It's huge.
0: Yep.
1: So, yeah. As a matter of fact, I even went to London on a vacation. When was it? Like 1988, 89. And I actually spent a couple of days hanging out with some socialists over there protesting, whatever they were protesting at the time. They were very anti-American. They were very anti-Reagan. And they loved having a Yank with them who felt the same way. So that's how I spent part of my vacation in London, was hanging out with a bunch of commie socialists.
0: What's going on in New York? You know, all right, so folks, just so you know, R.C. Smith knows New York so well, he was actually a tour guide on a double-decker bus. And you got me the job. I did it for one day, and I said, this is horrible, and I quit. But you know New York. Why are they clinging to these communists? What's going on?
1: Well, first of all, it's such a small percentage of people that are voting. What was it, like only 17% of Democrats, I think, voted in the election? And here's the one thing about commies. They're very well organized. They're really, really, really well organized. And it's all like these, like, Ivy League college kids. It's the Barnard students, Columbia students, and they're all the ones, of course, that were out there protesting for Palestine and stuff like that. They're very well organized. So they got out the vote, you know, with all the same kids and stuff, and that's who voted for them. I think blacks and Hispanics, the numbers were really low on who voted for those clowns that are now, you know, going to be in office. So it's all supposedly educated white liberals. They're the ones that are voting.
0: Yep. Folks, we've got Florida Patriot Man R.C. Smith, former communist, as I am myself. Former communist. We got to put that on our comedy resumes, former communist.
1: Meanwhile, I'm in Florida, of course. I've been here now for 8 years, and they just passed two laws in Florida. They're doing away with property tax for homeowners.
0: Nice.
1: And they're also now have made it legal. Well, it was concealed carry state, but now you don't have to have a license to do concealed carry. And they just changed the age from 21 to 18 for concealed carry in Florida. So
0: that's amazing.
1: Second Amendment is alive, and no taxation without representation is disappearing in the free state of Florida.
0: Folks, we've got Patriot, Florida Man, R.C. Smith. You know what? It's, something I really love, and yet I'm embarrassed to say, is I was a New York City liberal, because New York City liberals are worse than, like, in the suburbs, are they not?
1: Oh, they're terrible. They're just, they're so and you can tell because they just always look pissed off. They always have an angry look on their face. Or if it's something that they don't agree with, they have like this nauseating look of disdain on their face.
0: Yeah, I'm better than you, you plebe.
1: No, exactly. And
0: with your free speech.
1: My wife. Meanwhile, these are the same people, say that, oh, the homeless can live wherever they want, but they walk around the homeless holding their noses.
0: Yep.
1: They're such hypocrites.
0: Comedian R.C. Smith, you've got 16 seconds. Where can people find you, buddy?
1: So I am on Facebook, R.C. Smith Comedy, and I'd like to say I'm working all over the country, but I only work in Florida. I never leave.
0: God bless you. I don't blame you. Thanks for calling in, buddy. Let's do this again.
1: Thanks, Matt. Good luck, comrade.
0: R.C. Smith, folks, we'll be back. Hold on.
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0: you, folks. Someone played Jaws. Who bought Jaws as their second album? That's great. Oh man, so much fun. I've got some breaking news. I've got some breaking news from. Thank you, sir.
1: It's breaking news.
0: Breaking news from DJ Cream Cheese. We have one spot available. One more, folks, for a song. If you want to hear a song, call right now. Speak to DJ Cream Cheese. 631-451-1039. One spot left. There you go. Ladies and gentlemen, that was my wonderful friend R.C. Smith. And he really was a Democratic Socialist. And I said, come on, we got to talk about that. I love that we mock ourselves for being former. He was more of a communist than I was, but let's face it, I was out there. I'm not throwing him under the bus. I was one of them. And you know what gives me hope? The fact that we were that liberal, and yet we saw the light. We saw the light. I think, I don't know, someone made the joke once, a liberal is a person who just hasn't been mugged yet. And there's some truth to that. 9/11, we went, uh-oh. Yeah, there you go. All right. One more spot, folks. 63, got a call, no text. 631-451-1039. Here's more proof that the world's turning around. Look at this. Denmark to ban the Islamic call to prayers in fight against creeping Islamization. Islamization. Wow. There you go. Denmark's waking up, folks. No more of the Islamic call to prayer, which starts at, I think, 5 in the morning. I'm up at 5:30, but I don't really want to get up at 5. So I condone this. I condone this. Now, here's what's going on. They've learned. They have learned the hard way that Islam is here to conquer us. Now they get it. Now they get it. Keep in mind, folks, there are people you know. There are people I know who still will not say the words, hey, what's up with all this Muslim rape? No, they won't say that because they've been socially conditioned. They can't. That would make them bad. That would make them racist. Imagine the mental gymnastics it takes to convince someone to shut up and silently walk into their own extinction. Don't say a word. We'll mock you. We'll call you names. Well, they'll fire you, too. You know that. You know that, I promise you, someone listening to the sound of my voice works in a situation where they have to shut up about politics. I would love to hear from you. Give me a call if you can. And I know these communists are all around you. 631-451-1039. I'll tell you, I've had jobs where you have to shut up. You won't get the promotion. You won't get the raise. You might get fired. They might turn against you. And believe me, folks, There's nothing worse than an ornery communist. You're not going to believe what KDJ said. He said there's only two sexes, and he proved it scientifically. Man, what a Nazi. What a Nazi. How dare he? Denmark waking up. God bless Denmark. And I'm telling you, folks, look at this. These are the words of Immigration Minister Morten. I don't even know what that letter is. It looks like an O with a line through it. Blotskov. Morten Blotskov. He's from the center-left Social Democrats. That means communist. He's the one leading it. The Pinko is leading this charge, saying no more call to prayer. You know what? Maybe we made a mistake. Maybe bringing in the third world to rape and stab us was not the right move. He has learned. That's a far lefty. Folks, I stand before you while I'm sitting. And my friend R.C. Smith, former Democratic Socialist. I'm a former New York City Lib. Both of us, we saw the light. And now, Morten Blaskov, immigration minister from Denmark, center-left Social Democrats, he sees the light. He sees it. You know why? I'm willing to bet someone close to him had something horrible happen. He says, I quote, the call to prayer should not be heard over Danish rooftops. It is no place in Denmark. I don't know if this is a Denmark accent. I don't know what they sound like. You shouldn't be in any doubt whether you've ended up in a suburb of Islamabad when you walk around Denmark. He said that. That's him. A a center-left social democrat who, and I don't, if there's any anyone listening from Denmark, if you could give us a call, I'd love to hear what your accent sounds like. I just sort of went with like those two old, remember those, was there like a Swedish chef on the Muppets or something? That's where I got that. And it wasn't even a good accent. Wasn't even a good accent. Now, as Denmark wakes up, what do we see in Texas? I'm telling you, one of two things will happen. Now, I'm talking about James Tallarico. He's the guy who says God is non-binary. He says, I'm a Christian who hates Christianity. And when someone said, what do you love more than your family? He said, trans children. So he's a filthy, filthy turd burgling Democrat. He's a communist. We know that. But now he says, someone dug up a podcast. He says, I always think of myself as a Christian who hates Christianity. Why would you hate Christianity? Now, folks, I will tell you, I'm sure many people listening to the sound of my voice across this stolen nation considers themselves a Christian. Now, I'll tell you certain things that I know about Christians, having grown up Catholic myself. Certain things that we value, certain things we do and don't do. For instance, we never, ever... we don't do that. It's another religion that does it. I can't remember what they're called. Are they the Amish? No, not the Amish. Okay. I put some more new sounds on my soundboards. You can see I'm playing with that. Oh, you know what I should have said? I should have said, please welcome Florida Man Patriot R.C. Smith. That would have been fun. All right, there's the soundboard. So, folks, this guy, here's why I bring him up. Why in God's name would you run for an all-important Senate seat in Texas when you say, I'm a Christian who hates Christianity? In other words, he hates other Christians. I love trans kids. No such thing. And, I think he's like a vegan or something. Why would you run this guy? He can't win, right? Right? Or can he? And the reason I ask, you would be insane to run some wacko like this in a state like Texas unless you thought he could win. I'm wondering if the cheat is on. I will tell you this, folks. I'm 60 years old, and something that never occurred to me, something so sacred as voting, could be hijacked. And I'll tell you, at my last day job, we had an election. We've got five coffees. Pick the one you want to have put in the machine. And I filled out a bunch of ballots because I wanted mine. And I felt so guilty. Like I robbed people of their election. And it was a Hawaiian coffee I picked, and it was horrible. So they got rid of it 3 months later. Anyway, but we just never thought that this could happen here. And I gotta tell you, I think it's been happening here for years, stealing elections. I don't think Chicago has had a fair election since before the days of Al Capone. And that was in the 20s. I don't think Detroit's had one. I don't know. Well, Detroit. Yeah, there's not a lot of people left there because they all got shot. They all got shot and they're dead. They gave up the ghost. So the ones who do vote, they're probably still Democrats because Democrats, the only people go, man, I got shot four times this year in Detroit. Oh, I'm voting Democrat again. Ah, there you go. maybe next time, the guy shoots me, hit me in the head, maybe I'll die. Some people do keep voting for this. I'm like, why are you voting for this? Oh, I love being poor and shot. It's great. I was, I was hanging out, feeling pretty good, and I thought, I don't deserve this. And I got shot, and I felt better. And I said, I'm voting Democrat for the rest of my life. I don't understand, folks. But this guy, James Tallarico, the Christian who hates Christianity, why would they run him if they don't think he can win? It's just a waste of money. You know what I'm going to do on the commercial? I'm going to see how much he has spent on his campaign so far. They wouldn't spend a lot of money unless they thought he could win. Remember that, what was that cuck called? Bezo? He's like a white guy who gave himself a... Bezo, that sounds Hispanic. I'll just do that. All right. And he didn't win. He was a wacko. But this guy, I love trans children. There's no such thing, you filthy animal. Hey, teachers, leave those kids alone. Do we have any more spots, or did they?
1: We still have one more.
0: One more. Thank you. Folks, next person who calls gets their song on 631-451-1039. Hold on.
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3: 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Final piece in the contract struggle between the Metropolitan Transportation Authority and the unions representing Long Island Railroad employees is now in place. Yesterday, the MTA board officially approving the new labor agreement with the five railroad unions. Move ends a year's worth of back and forth that resulted in a three-day strike last month. May's work stoppage. That was the first the Long Island Railroad had experienced in decades. Video of a brazen attack on a landscaper outside of Massapequa Park home this week is now public. The surveillance video shows the assault on Tony Ayala. Brian McKean and his son, Brian Jr., he's seen in the video beating Ayala with what appears to be a metal baseball bat. Cans were arraigned on assault charges yesterday. They're due back in court on the 6th of July. For 103.9 LI News Radio, I'm Jay Oliver. Today's news update brought to you by the Town of Islip Industrial Development Agency, where Long Island gets down to business.
4: ABC News, I'm Sherry Preston. Devastation in Venezuela. That was in Caracas as the first of two strong earthquakes hit within seconds of each other. At least 164 people are dead, nearly 1,000 hurt. Experts fear those numbers will rise. Secretary of State Marco Rubio says U.S. help is on the way now.
5: We're already deploying search and rescue teams from Fairfax County, Virginia, and Los Angeles. There'll be some others we'll add. That's their most immediate need right now is search and rescue efforts.
4: A couple of new looks at the economy. The Commerce Department says it grew 2.1% in the first 3 months of the year. And the inflation gauge, watched most closely by the Fed, is showing prices up 4.1% last month compared to last year. Oil prices going the other way, though. Brent crude, the international standard, falling to pre-war levels, trading about $73 a barrel. Temperatures across Europe soaring again today. The UK hit a new record high yesterday. This is ABC News.
6: From the LI News Radio Weather Center, for this afternoon, sunny skies, a high 80, partly cloudy this evening. We'll see clouds and a few showers later tonight, the low 64. Friday, partly sunny, can't rule out a shower or thunderstorm, a high 84. Then a good chance for showers Friday night, low 66. Saturday, clouds and showers, high 78. Sunshine Sunday, high 82. Monday, sunny, high 84. From the LI News Radio Weather Center, I'm meteorologist Jim Rinaldi.
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0: is it? Rock and roll, a Judas Priest, no way! I never would have thought of this song. I think I heard, I vaguely remember it. Nice, nice pull, folks. You're listening to the Kevin Downey Jr. Show. You know what we like here? I'll tell you. Come on. We don't like it. We love it. We love the America First Warehouse. 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Maybe I'm on a podcast. Maybe I'm just hanging out, having a couple of beers with the boys, enjoying, karaoke. 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There's probably something you want to do. 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And then by Tuesday, those notes are in the garbage because they've added so much more. 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And don't forget, God, I'm so excited to tell you, The Cipher Room, C-I-P-H-E-R, The Cipher Room, that's owned by the wonderful people, the wonderful family who owns Spy Trail Distillery. And guess what? They're in Smithtown. They've got classic cocktails. They've got signature cocktails, highballs, tasting flights, and small food plates to nibble on. Oh, and you know what? You can buy bottles of Spy Trail goodness there. Where is it, KDJ? I'll tell you. 52 North Country Road, Smithtown. Open Thursday through Sunday. What's today, Thursday? So here's what's going on. They've got their official ribbon cutting at 11. I'll be there by 11:15 because, you know, I'm here till 11, so I can't be there on time. But, ribbon cutting tonight, this afternoon, and cocktails tonight. Let's see, Thursday they're open 5 till late, Friday 4, Saturday 3, Sunday 4 till late, late night every night. Check it out. You're going to love it. I'm telling you, folks, there's nothing beats the taste of history, and you're only going to get that with Spy Trail Distillery. Now, we've got a phone call. We've got Patriot Billmore from the partially great state of Maryland. Patriot Billmore, how's it going, my friend?
1: It's going great, America, man. How you doing, buddy?
0: I'm good, thank you. I'm good. Now, Billmore, can you tell them that there's a good part of Maryland and then there's a commie part?
1: Actually, the good part is down around the eastern shore of Maryland, towards Ocean City, not in Ocean City, but towards Ocean City.
0: Right.
1: That half of the state. And the very western part, up towards like Cumberland and out that way, is pretty good. But everything else in the middle is just pinko stinko.
0: It tears me apart. What a great state. I really, there's a town called Havre de Grace.
1: Yes.
0: So I bought my hi-fi there. I was on a gig. I was working in Baltimore. I went to Havre de Grace. They got a bunch of like resale shops. I bought this big, beautiful hi-fi for $10, and I still have it. It's loud. It's beautiful. It's wonderful. Havre de Grace. Is that the nice part, Havre de Grace, or is that the commie part?
1: It's turned into kind of the commie part. There's a few people live in that area that's pretty good, but it's generally mostly the blue hairs.
0: Yeah.
1: Invaded that area too.
0: Yeah. You know what I hate about them? You've got these beautiful towns. And Maryland, folks, Maryland's been a state for longer than most people realize. Beautiful little towns. And here comes one filthy communist and the whole town, before you know it, it's all lattes and blue haired gorgons.
1: Yep. Even the main towns here on the eastern shore are starting to become that. Salisbury, Berlin, all of those are just turning terrible.
0: Boo! I hate to hear it.
1: Yeah.
0: Patriot Billmore, what's on your mind today, man? It's a great day. It was great hanging out with you in Shippensville.
1: Yeah, it really was. I enjoyed it very much, even though it was a hotel deal. But other than that, we got that squared away. But that was really good. I had a ball that night. It was fun.
0: Yeah, man. And I can't thank you enough for the rum and the apple uglies. They're delicious.
1: Oh, you're welcome. I got to bring them wherever I go.
0: Yeah, those are...
1: I had texted you last night. Something came across. I haven't heard you talk about it yet. But did you hear about David Steiner, the U.S. Postmaster General?
0: No.
1: He has, this was on X last night. He has informed Congress that the United States Post Office will not deliver mail-in ballots to states that refuse to comply with Trump's EO, which ensures that people receiving mail-in ballots are U.S. citizens.
0: Yep. You know what? I did hear about that. I didn't know the cat's name is David Steiner. I'm looking at it now. How do you feel about that?
1: Okay. I think it's great.
0: I do too.
1: The people get on board with Trump. I mean, come on. The man's done everything, bend over backwards, by break himself in half, try to get these people to act right. It's about time some of them start doing it.
0: 100% Patriot Bill Moore. I'll tell you, I'm the most peaceful guy on the planet, but it steams my clams when I see so-called Americans saying, we don't need to verify if you're a resident or not. That's racist. They just want to steal the election. Am I wrong? Please correct me if I am.
1: You're right. They continue to do it. I see it in our state. I mean, you know, it's like this governor of ours. He gets 90% of the votes, and you got a 40% Republican, a red state that Maryland still is, and yet he gets 90% of them? Really?
0: I got to be honest, Patriot Bill Moore, and I don't want to sound like a negative Nelly. I'm not sure that these elections in Maryland are fair anymore.
1: They're not. No, I agree with you. I know they're not. They can't be.
0: No. And you know what? I think it stems from Baltimore. I think that the communists took over Baltimore. They ruined it. Oh,
1: yep.
0: You had a mayor, and not your mayor, but in Baltimore. Remember Freddie Gray? She said, I'm going to give you room to destroy or something as they're rioting.
1: Yeah. Well, here's a little history for you. Pelosi's father was mayor in Baltimore at one point.
0: That's right. Oh, I forgot about that. Yes.
1: Those
0: lizards have been working on Baltimore and Maryland for a while then.
1: Yeah. And then D.C. has spread out to the suburbs, Montgomery, P.G. County, and now gone into Frederick and Southern Maryland. And, I mean, it's terrible here.
0: Montgomery County, folks, that's in Maryland. That's a sanctuary county. Yeah. And I want to say 2017, they went, we're all sanctuary. In 8 weeks, they arrested 9 rapists who had 11 victims amongst them, all of them here illegally.
1: And my mother and my aunt still lives in Montgomery County. I wish they'd move out, but they're set in their ways. They don't want to go, but.
0: Yeah.
1: Get out of there.
0: You know, I was in the old neighborhood in Detroit, and I saw this cat must have been in his late 70s, early 80s. And, he was walking to the same store my grandfather used to walk to. And I was thinking, why didn't you get out? Now you're trapped. But I'll tell you, those auto workers, and my parents were auto workers, we're not leaving. This is our neighborhood. Oh, look, a bullet. A bullet flew past my son. Time to go.
1: Yeah. Well, pride gets you everything like that.
0: Yep.
1: You just got to get out. You got to bite the bullet. And when mom passes on, God knows I don't want her anytime soon, but she's 80. She's going through some bypass surgery. And when mom passes on, that place gets sold, and I'm out of Maryland. I'm gone.
0: I don't blame you, my friend.
1: I'm staying here.
0: I don't blame you. And I wish your mother well. I hope she, recovers from this malady that you're talking about. Bill Moore, let me ask you one more thing, Patriot Bill Moore. You got a second?
1: Yeah.
0: Okay, let me ask you one more thing. What's going to happen in the midterms, in your opinion, right now?
1: In my opinion, the midterms, if we can keep it fair, I think we got a chance to at least hold on to the House. I'm not so sure about the Senate. I think that's why Trump's done what he's done to try to accept this BS deal somewhat, to try to get gas prices down, to set things up. And I think eventually he's, in truth, if he can hold on to one of the two houses, even if he can't get both of them, if he can hold on to one, I think he's going to go full throttle on Iran after that.
0: I think so, too. You know what? Zafir couldn't have said it better himself. That's one of my favorite movies. I agree with you 1,000%. And you know what I think? Yeah. So Trump was just giving a speech in Pennsylvania. That tells me he's campaigning already for the midterms in PA.
1: Yeah. And I think you're going to see more and more of it. I mean, even with this thing last night down there in D.C., it was kind of a half a, promotional speech for what's going on.
0: He's already campaigning. I think we're going to see good things. I think we're going to hold on to both.
1: I think so too.
0: All right. Patriot Bill Moore, always a pleasure to talk to you, my friend. Thank you so much for calling in.
1: Yes, sir. Thank you. I appreciate it, Kevin. Good to see you. Good to talk with you again.
0: I appreciate you coming to the show and, being a friend. We'll talk to you soon.
1: All right, buddy.
0: All right. There you go, folks. Patriot Bill Moore from the partially great state of Maryland. Partially great. Some of it's commie run. Anything. So, folks, keep in mind, when Joe Biden had bad job numbers, he would say, well, hire 18,000 people. Put some at, let's say, the EPA, some over here. And what you're doing when you do that, well, you're building the deep state. You're giving people jobs. And when you give them a job, or let's say you pay their rent. Let's say you move across the ocean and a party says, hey, come on in. You can live for free. And you can rape and pillage if you want. And you can steal money. You can steal money from Medicare. Just vote for us. They'll do it. They will do it. But Trump chopping down those jobs. Redundancy. I know I hate to see people unemployed, but I hate to see six people who do the same job and vote Democrat because they have a job. Nah. Hold on, folks. More to come.
2: Segregation, determination, demonstration, integration, aggravation, humiliation.
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0: Yeah. Yeah, baby. A little Led Zeppelin. You know how they got the name, I heard, that the drummer for The Who, Keith Moon, at the time, he heard there was a new band forming, and it was going to have Jimmy Page, who was a session guitarist, and a couple of other people. He said, oh, that's going to go over, that band's going to go over like a lead balloon. And hence the name Led Zeppelin. And they went over pretty well, I will say, DJ Cream Cheese, we have breaking news again. Thank you. It's breaking news! Ladies and gentlemen, by God, I love being an American. This in from the Supreme Court. There was a big gun case in Ohio. Apparently, people said, you can't bring your legally concealed pistol into my restaurant or my store or my whatever. At the Supreme Court, 6-3, said, oh, yes, they can. That's right, folks. 6-3 decision today. Supreme Court rules that if you can legally conceal carry in Hawaii, you can do it anywhere. It doesn't matter if they say no guns allowed. You can do it. Now, keep in mind, you can't bring it in a bar. But if it's a restaurant with a bar, you can. There's, like, weird laws. Obviously, obey those things. Because I don't know how that will be affected. But big, big win for we the people, not they, them, the communists. All right? Not they, them, the communists. This is we the people. You can bring it on any private property. You can bring it to parks, beaches, areas considered sensitive, such as... Whoa! Yes, you can bring them into bars. There you go. Now be careful. You don't want to get drunk and say, check out my gat. And start shooting. Woo! Man, I love the Second Amendment. Those are the people who make things rough for the rest of us. Those, there was a, it might have been Michigan. Someone's stealing a fan from Target, and a woman pulls her gat and starts shooting at the tires of the guy. They're like, what? It was Michigan. And they took her concealed license away. Say, you can never have this again. We're not going to put you in jail. But it was someone stealing a fan from Target. You don't want to do that. Uh-oh. Look at this. Oh, I had a headline flash up from a Twitter there. Folks, we've got another phone call from yet another patriot. This would be Patriot Ken from the great state of Michigan.
7: I want that Michigan fist!
0: Patriot Ken, how are you, sir?
8: You.
0: Hey, man, what? How's it going?
8: Oh, it goes. Hey, you know, the only Michigan fist I've ever had is where we've had all four seasons in one day.
0: Yeah. So,
8: and,
0: folks.
8: And it usually ends with snow.
0: Yeah. What Patriot Ken is talking about is in Michigan, you can have four seasons in one day. I'm not kidding. It'll snow.

0: His brain, his outlook is so, it's that, toxic empathy.
1: Yes.
0: It's where it's affirming people rather than, challenging them to a higher, and that's the call of Christ, to a higher, to love our enemies, to forgive, to where our flesh isn't glorified, where God is glorified, where our agenda is his agenda, not the agenda of the world. And he's trying to mash the two together, and the two don't belong together.
1: Right. Is he what you would call a real Christian? Because I just don't, I don't feel it.
0: No. Absolutely not. Because true Christianity, it's the Word of God is a mirror. It shines light onto our own dark areas that God wants to deal with. And then when we remove the plank from our eye, when our plank is removed from our eye, then we're able to see clearly the speck that is in the other person's eye that needs to be dealt with.
1: Yeah.
0: You know, first it deals with us.
1: Right.
0: On a personal level.
1: Now.
0: And then.
1: Oh, go ahead.
0: Go ahead.
1: No, go ahead.
0: Then we're out in the world and we're to be in it, but not of it. We're not to look like the world. We're not to
1: right.
0: be like the world. We're not to be angry and hateful and all those things. But at the same time, you know, we have to draw the line with the world the way it is with protection, and that's a whole other subject.
1: Yeah. Now, Patriot Ken, but, as you're speaking, I'll be honest. I pulled up two browsers, I guess you'd say, Google, and I Googled in one, Muslim adoption agencies, and the other one, Christian adoption agencies. And then I went Catholic. Guess what I found more of? You're not going to believe it. It's the Christians.
0: Well, absolutely.
1: And this guy hates Christianity. I'm a Christian who hates Christianity. You know what? This is one of those self-owning. This is such a cuck move. He's attacking Christianity while pretending to be a Christian. Now, don't get me wrong. I've known people who are horrible Christians. Would I attack Christianity as a whole? No, of course not. Of course not. There's nothing hateful. The true Christians are loving. All right? Am I wrong?
0: No, you're not wrong. And it's the individual. We've seen people fall from grace.
1: Sure.
0: We're, you know, starting back with Jimmy Swaggart and the other Jimmy Baker. And those are people who pride. Pride is a downfall of every person. And if we're walking humbly, we won't be as easily easily swayed by pride.
1: Pride is a deadly, one of the seven deadlies, I believe.
0: Yeah, it's a downfall of every man.
1: Absolutely. Every Patriot person. Ken, thank you so much for calling in. You know what? Great talk, man.
0: Yeah.
1: Absolutely. I'm not a fan of this Tallarico guy. I just don't understand why they would run someone so far left. Like, if you're going to rob a bank, you rob the bank with all the money. You know, you don't go, well, that one's only got $8,000 in it. This one over here's got 44. It's the same crime. If you're going to take the risk, and you know what? And they're taking a risk on this guy. I think I just don't get it. I think they have a way to cheat, and I'm a little nervous.
0: Oh, it's a narrative thing. It's an image thing.
1: Yeah.
0: He's saying it just to try to sway those who aren't fully committed to the ways of Christianity. And they don't want to be seen as hateful, and they want to be seen as, it's that mushy Jesus, you know, it's that.
1: The mushy Jesus approach.
0: Yeah, he was a hard man, and he said hard things.
1: Yeah.
0: And he challenged people, and if we're not challenged, we're not growing.
1: There you go. So these comedians will go, hey, do you got some advice? And you know what I tell them? I said, go up after someone who just ripped the room up. They go, well, no, I'll bomb. I said, no, it'll make you stronger. You don't go to the gym to lift little weights. You go to challenge yourself. And I think we, as good people, good Christians, we must challenge ourselves every day, Patriot Ken. Am I wrong?
0: Right. No, you're absolutely right.
1: Thank you.
0: Forgiveness is the rub. Forgiveness is the... Where it gets really difficult.
1: Yep.
0: And praying for our enemies and
1: yep.

0: I hear you. Patriot Ken, thank you so much for calling in, my friend. Always a pleasure.
1: Yes, sir. Slap him on.
0: Slap
1: on, brother.
0: Slap it on, baby. Patriot Ken from the great state of Michigan, where I grew up. And I
2: want that Michigan fist!
0: Me too, Cory Booker. I want it as well. I want that Michigan fist. Ladies and gentlemen, we're going to take a quick break. And by that, I mean like a seven-minute break, so it's not really that quick. But, oh, this is the Beatles' second album. I know it because my parents had it. And it's the first album they let me put on the hi-fi. Yep. Someone said the Beatles' second album was my second album. That's great. A lot of good stuff on there. Roll Over Beethoven. She Loves You. All sorts of fun stuff. And what's that? There's a Little Richard song. Long Tall Sally. Folks, I'm telling you right now, the Beatles did the best covers. They were a great band. They did the best covers. And hold on. We got to take a break. We'll be back.
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6: 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Lindy Jones admitted he had a loaded 9mm pistol in his car at the time of the shooting during a traffic stop in March of 2024. Jones' co-defendant Guy Rivera was convicted of aggravated manslaughter, attempted murder, and weapons charges back in April, and he got a sentence to 115 years to life in prison. After the shooting, a search of the vehicle Jones was driving turned up a loaded gun, and that with a serial number scratched off the glove compartment. Jones facing now 5 years in prison, but he's up for sentencing next month. New York riding the big bat of Paul Goldschmidt these days in Detroit. Happened last night. Yankees leadoff man kicked things off with a solo homer. That in the top of the first against Tigers A's Tarek Skubal. Then in the top of the third, Goldschmidt did it again. Another solo shot off Skubal. Yanks would go on to a 4-2 win over the Tigers. 2 of 3 now they took in the series. New York and Boston tonight. Now for the start of a four-game series against the Red Sox. From 103.9 LI News Radio, I'm Jay Oliver. 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
7: ABC News, I'm Sherry Preston. Devastation in Venezuela. That was in Caracas as the first of two strong earthquakes hit within seconds of each other. At least 164 people are dead, nearly 1,000 hurt. Experts fear those numbers will rise. Secretary of State Marco Rubio says U.S. help is on the way now.
8: We're already deploying search and rescue teams from Fairfax County, Virginia, and Los Angeles. There'll be some others we'll add. That's their most immediate need right now is search and rescue efforts.
7: A couple of new looks at the economy. The Commerce Department says it grew 2.1% in the first 3 months of the year. And the inflation gauge, watched most closely by the Fed, is showing prices up 4.1% last month compared to last year. Oil prices going the other way, though. Brent crude, the international standard, falling to pre-war levels, trading about $73 a barrel. Temperatures across Europe soaring again today. The UK hit a new record high yesterday. 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
9: From the LI News Radio Weather Center, for this afternoon, sunny skies, a high 80, partly cloudy this evening. We'll see clouds and a few showers later tonight, the low 64. Friday, partly sunny, can't rule out a shower or thunderstorm, the high 84. Then a good chance for showers Friday night, low 66. Saturday, clouds and showers, high 78. Sunshine Sunday, high 82. Monday, sunny, high 84. From the LI News Radio Weather Center, I'm meteorologist Jim Rinaldi.
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9: 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And how powerful could the Democrat Socialist of America be come November?
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11: Gentlemen, you're picking the music today. We're all filled up. Thank you so much. I got to apologize. At the break at the top, there were so many calls, and I tried to answer one and put it on hold. And you know what? This red button, it doesn't say hold. It says drop. It says drop. I just figured that out. My apologies. Ladies and gentlemen, you know where I'm going to be? 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You're going to love it. You can buy bottles of Spy Trail goodness to bring home. You know what else you can do? Let's say maybe you live far away. They ship almost everywhere. I think Michigan is like one of the two places they don't ship to yet. Bummer. 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Also, I urge you to head over to the America First Warehouse. It is my patriotic home away from home. Had a great time there last weekend. Patriot Vivi from New Jersey showed up. It was a celebrities all over. We had Patriot Vivi. We had Krabby Carl showing up. I kid you not. We had Patriot Rich show up. Amazing. All the gang. We got the band back together is what we did at the America First Warehouse. Now, before we continue, we've got Patriot Laura from, you know what to say. You know how to say and how to not say her town. Prescott. Patriot Laura, how are you? Hello?
2: Hello!
11: Hey, there you are. Sorry.
2: What is going on there? It's like Gremlin City.
11: I know. I tell you, we've got commie gremlins, and they drink a lot of, you know what? I don't think they drink beer because they're communists. I think they're drinking, like, skinny girl wine. What's that, Moscato? Skinny girl Moscato, and they urinate on it. Yeah. What's on your mind? What's going on?
2: Oh, Mega Man, I'm telling you, all the spy trail going all over the place, shots heard around the world. I'm waiting for a shot in my mailbox. What are you, distilling the bottle yourself?
11: All right, I'm going to be very honest. I thought I thought I could ship it myself. Because, yeah, that's where I screwed up. So it's coming. It's coming. And I'm going to be honest. I can't ship it. Someone sent me, Patriot Frank from Michigan sent me this, it's just beautiful, this decanter. It says liberal tears. And he writes, he goes, you got to put in the Spy Trail vodka or gin because, you know, they're tears. And I thought, oh, man, this is packed so well, I can do this. And every time I shake it, it like the box opens. So I'm sending it today, but I'm not wrapping it. It's being professionally, that's what's going on.
2: The thing, did you know it's a federal crime? We tried to ship limoncello that Joey made. When I found out, I'm like, I was sweating it out because we had sent a few bottles and they did make it. But yeah, you don't.
11: It's illegal to ship booze if you're.
2: It is.
11: Oh. Glad you told me because that would have been.
2: I believe it's a federal crime. You'll have to check. But
11: yeah, oh, man. You know what I need again in my life? That's what I need again. That's what I need.
2: You don't need the trouble.
11: No, all right. So it's coming today, I swear to God. I failed miserably. And now I'm glad you told me because I don't want to break the law.
2: No, of course not. But anyway, the reason for my call, I was listening to the call with Patriot Bill Moore. Oh, hi, Bill Moore. But anyway, how he was saying, you know, you said I bought my hi-fi in this certain town where he lives, and you said, how is it now? And he's like, yeah, it's kind of blue-haired, you know, dippy or whatever. And I'm like, when are we going to stop having to run? I'm old now. My knees hurt. I don't want to run anymore. I ran from Chicago. You ran from Detroit.
11: Yep.
2: Various reasons. I ran from many neighborhoods in Chicago. That was crime. And now, okay, I found my little pocket of paradise here in the Prescott area. And I'm like, I don't want to give it to them. But all of a sudden, you know, it's a red county. They're shipping up the people. They're lining the streets.
11: Yep.
2: And it's dry. Oh, and then Prescott, I don't live in that town, but they appointed a kind of hippy-dippy blue-haired mayor. That's the she put herself, she showed herself in a different format originally. You know, she said she was Republican and blah, blah, blah. But anyway, long story short, no.
11: No.
2: It's happening slowly. I don't want to leave. I mean, I'm ready to go to Pine Top, you know, because
11: I've been there.
2: Yeah, it's great. We might live there in the future.
11: I don't blame you. You know what? You're right, though. We keep running away from them. And the blue hairs, the septum ringworms, they follow us. You know what they do? They go, man, San Francisco's a great town I lived in, but the taxes and the crime are so bad, I'm going to come to Prescott, and I'm going to vote Democrat, because, you know, I'm not a racist. And they ruin that town.
2: Yep. And just sick of it. I'm sick of it. And, like, okay, I'm the eternal optimist in the family. I got to live that way, or, you know, I'll self-destruct. Joey, he's not a pessimist, but he's a realist. And he believes there's no other way other than secession of the state. I'm like, I don't want to be thrown into Montana or something.
11: No.
2: Or wherever.
11: You know what? I'll be honest. I have thought that because we're constantly running. But you know what? Here's what I am reading about. There's Christianity is getting popular again. People are going back to church. The new wave kids. I had a friend's son call in, and he's 20, and he's all about Jesus, and he never was. And he's all about patriotism, and he never was. We're slowly seeing the turnaround. And remember, Yuri Bezmenov told us, if and when this happens, it will take maybe a generation, because there's still a bunch of idiots out there going, the United States sucks, and Palestine genocide. And they don't know what they're talking about. But here's the thing.
2: Mm-hmm.
11: Those morons, they come to our little pockets of heaven, and you know it's bad. You know it's bad when everyone's got an American flag, and they don't. You go, oh, you got a flagpole. What are you going to put up there? Oh, nothing. Oh, okay.
2: Right.
11: Because, you know, putting up a flag, well, that just means you're a nasty Trumper. You're a nasty racist Trumper. Laura, you and Joey, how dare you laugh and smile and carry a gun and speak freely. They hate that, and they bring it with them.
2: Yeah. Oh, and I love that gun story. Now, that applies to all United States?
11: Right now it's Hawaii, but that tells me we're going in that direction. And remember yesterday, Trump said, he was 2 days ago, he was in Mukungi, Pennsylvania, and he said, we're working on nationwide right to carry.
2: All right, we need that. And no stores with their rules. And unless, of course, it's a bar. But, yes, wow. Okay, we're headed in the right direction, like you said, Christianity. It's kind of nice seeing all these young, folks going that way. You know, we could thank who can we thank? I'm sorry. Getting the young children involved, the young kids involved in Christianity.
11: You know what I think it is? We've all been teenagers. Do teenagers do? We rebel against anything, like the rich kids. I'm going to rebel. Like, you've got everything. Shut up. But what we're seeing is they're rebelling against anti-patriotism is what I think is going on.
2: Right.
11: And I think Charlie Kirk had a lot to do with it.
2: Yeah, he sure did.
11: When those animals assassinated Charlie Kirk, I think they set off a bomb. A bomb that's good. You know what I mean? A bomb that said, you know what? Wow, we really love that guy. He wasn't anything they said he was. He's a racist. Well, no, he wasn't. You just call him that so you can kill him. Yeah.
2: Yep. Yeah, exactly. So anyway, done with the running. I want to stay. You too, I'm sure you have the Long Island, and
11: I'll be honest, Long Island was as blue as it gets for years, and now it's not.
2: Wow.
11: I've got two bars that I shouldn't say I frequent, but I do. Actually, one now. One of them I stopped going to, but both just Trump stickers all over the place. This is Trump territory, more so in Suffolk County, that's to the east, than Nassau, but still Trump territory, Trump friendly. Like, I've gone to small towns in Pennsylvania where people are, like, sneering at me for wearing a MAGA hat.
2: Mm-hmm.
11: Sneering. But you go, oh, a small town PA, they're going to love it. No. These hippies, they love the towns. They love the small towns. When you see a coffee shop going up, it's Diversity Coffee. Ah, there goes the neighborhood.
2: There it goes, and I'll tell you, we have one.
11: Diversity Coffee. Ah, jeez. It makes me want to sit down to tinkle. But I'm not a sit spinkler, but that's what they do. I'll have a coffee extra estrogen, please, so that I give up my rights as a man. Toxic masculinity, look how cool I am.
2: Ah. That's true.
11: Animal.
2: Oh, gosh. Nice talking to you.
11: Good talking to you.
2: Man.
11: Patriot Laura from Prescott, Never Prescott, calling in. Folks, I think we have... We have one more segment. Hold on.
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11: Welcome back, Patriots, Commie Dodgers, proud Americans. I come to you from stolen land. We call Long Island. Oh, we got some Bob Dylan. You know what? The song before that, I had to ask DJ Cream Cheese. I'm like, why do I know this song? Let Me Be There. Olivia Newton-John. Man, oh man, that's a tune I never would have thought of again. What a great day. You guys pick wonderful music. I can't thank you enough. It's the second album he ever owned. So, but I recognize one of them, the Beatles' second album, because I had that album. Well, my parents did. And I got to listen to it. Folks, we've got... I'm just going to tell you. Headline, breaking news. Well, we don't have to do the thing, because this is their breaking news. So it's from last night. Dominion drops 2020 election lawsuit against Mike Lindell. MyPillow dropped it. They settled out of court. And word on the street is there might not have been any money exchange. Like, maybe paid him a little to make him go away. Here's why this is important. Dominion sued Fox for like $1.5 billion, and they paid it because they didn't want to be in the news all day for CNN going, oh, look at Fox News getting sued, blah, blah, blah. Well, Mike Lindell, patriotic American, he said, he knows 2020 was stolen. Everyone knows. I mean, I know liberals are like, yeah, probably. I see it now. And they didn't believe it at first. And Trump's going to prove it was stolen. Anywho, Dominion was suing Mike Lindell. This lawsuit's been going on for years. And they suddenly dropped it. Why? Because they know. They know that they're not going to win. They know what's coming. They know. Someone told them, said, you know, the Trump administration is going to prove that the election was stolen. Maduro had a big part of it. That's why they snatched him up. They see the writing on the wall. You don't bail on a lawsuit like this when you go, wow, the last place paid us $1.5 billion or something crazy. Or it was $250 million, whatever it was, I don't know. We got a lot of money because Tucker Carlson said, that's back when he was a human. Back before he got bitten by the lizard people and they transformed him into one of them. He was all about it. He knew. And I'm telling you, folks, I think Dominion, the voting machine animals, I think they see the writing on the wall. Let me know what you think. We've got 7 minutes, 20 seconds on the dot. hold on. Well, we got calls coming in, too. All right. So that's my little two cents. I think they know it's over because you would not stop. You wouldn't go, well, we've come. It's been 6 years, 5 years, whatever. We're just going to let it go. Nope. They know. They know it's coming. The left knows it's coming. Watch for the attacks on Trump to increase. You can't stop it, though. It doesn't matter. You can't stop what's coming. And what's coming is the next... People keep saying, we're going to have a civil war. It's going to be... No, it's going to be revolution part two. We're taking our nation back from the filthy red-green alliance, the commies, the animals, you know who, the diarrhea people. Taking it back from those Democrats and those rhinos. Don't get me wrong. It's not just a Democrat thing. They got rhinos. John Thune, well, we don't have to save act. We're not going to do that. Trump says, yeah, you know, I'm not signing this housing bill until you put this through. Trump is not to be toyed with. I heard, so he had a meeting with the senators, GOP, closed door at the Capitol. I heard he's yelling at people. You, that man's a leader. Now, when they don't stand up for the United States, that means they're on the take. They took the envelope. That's what they did. That's what they did. And you're going to see more. Now, you know this? These idiots attacking the reflection pool in D.C. because it's blue, it's pretty. And, you know, Marxists can't have anything pretty. That's why they hate Sidney Sweeney. And that's why they love, how can I put it? Fatty acid gorgons. Oh, you're beautiful. Look at you. Roly-poly. You're beautiful as you are. Oh, you dropped dead because you weighed 300 pounds, lady. Oh, sorry. We probably shouldn't have told you. We probably should have urged you to take a walk, probably. But these unemployable turd burglars who are vandalizing this reflection pool, Team LG, they're, you know what I was about to say? They're Team LG, they're a bunch of dope smokers, but they're not. Because dope smokers, I kind of like them. They don't really do stuff like this. They just smoke the dopes and hang out. These are unemployable losers. Oh, I got my Team LG shirt because I hate Trump so much. I saw an interview with one guy. He goes, you know, the last five presidents have tried to clean that pool and it failed. And I was all for that, but Trump's doing it out of vanity. No, Trump knows what he's doing. Trump knows. I use my tax dollars, yeah, to make this puke green pool look pretty. It's our nation's capital, you animal. It should be pretty. You should be able to walk around without getting, shot in the face. Without getting shot in the face. You should be able to. But these filthy, they've all been MK Ultra. You know what? I heard Roseanne Barr told Bill Maher he's been MK Ultra. He goes, I don't even know what that means. Ah, of course you don't. Of course you don't. Man, oh man. Folks, I've got so many things here and I gotta go soon. I'm just gonna tell you this. Andrew Cuomo. I think he's getting back into politics. Because look at this. The most terrifying headline I've read in weeks. Cuomo tears into Democrats for excusing Graham Platner's mounting controversies. What does that tell you? He's going center. Why would he go center? He's the guy who said, let's let all the criminals out. No, cashless bail. Keep the animals on the streets. Why is he going center? That means he's running for office, ladies and gentlemen. The mass murderer himself, Andrew Cuomo. He's the guy who sent a bunch of sick seniors back into the nursing homes, and they said, well, you do that, you're going to wipe out all the seniors. He goes, well, go ahead. And he killed 15,000 people. 15,000 people. I'm telling you now, folks, this guy, he's a mass murderer. He's coming back. Why would anyone even talk to him? How does he get into the papers, How does he do it? He knows someone. Says, hey, I want to make it a comeback. I got a friend over at the New York Post or maybe Newsday. I don't know where I found this. I forget. But that's the headline. Cuomo tears into Democrats for excusing Graham Platner's mounting controversies. This is the guy feeling up women all over the joint. This is the guy saying to a woman, I want to watch you eat that big Italian sausage. Hey, did I mention Cuomo's Italian? Yeah. You see what an animal he is. And this is it. He grew up rich. His dad was governor. And he decides he's going to be governor. He was a hero during COVID. You know what? I'm telling you right now. Fauci loved being a hero. Cuomo did too. They thought he was a hero during COVID. They said, oh, look at this guy. He's great with his brother. And he wrote a book on how to handle COVID, even though he killed 50,000 people. And Fauci was a rock star. That's coming down. Fauci went from rock star, and he loved every minute. He loved every minute that he was being interviewed, being photographed. I'm science. Yeah, that's Fauci. That's Fauci. And I'm telling you, folks, that man is terrified right now. But watch for Cuomo. He's coming back. I promise you, folks, we've got the last call of the day. It is, it's Big Frankie C from behind enemy lines in Minnesota. Big Frankie, what's going on, my friend?
15: Hey, it's fun watching you clown slap and get the secularist communist on the run.
11: Got him on the run, baby.
15: And anyway, I have to just say one thing. Patriot Laura, you're right. Stop. Don't run anymore. Stand on the red line and let's start pushing back. If they go ahead and start throwing rocks, we start throwing bricks. If they go ahead and throw anything else at us, it's going to be nasty.
11: You know what, Frankie, I got to ask you a question. Do these idiots know they're messing with the people that own guns? Do they not see how they're going to lose?
15: Well, they don't understand that we're also people of great patriotism, and they don't understand what that is. I mean, a lot of us have relatives that have gone back to the time the Pilgrims landed here.
11: Yeah.
15: And during the Revolutionary War, we're not afraid to fight again for our rights, for our freedom, and to throw you jerks, jackboots, out of our country and into jail.
11: Absolutely. We don't back down. We're born with liberty. And when people try to take it from us, I'll be honest, I lose my marbles. And I'm ready to fight for it. As are you, Frankie, you patriotic American, you.
15: And Delgado's got to get his box today.
11: Yes, Delgado, it's in route. I gave it to Paulie to give to him.
15: Awesome.
11: All right, folks, we got to go. Thank you, Big Frankie. Ladies and gentlemen, we'll be back tomorrow. You know what to do in the meantime. Be free, stay free. Smoke, she is rising. Fire. Oh,
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18: To 103.9 LI News Radio, I'm Jay Oliver. The 22-year-old Massapequa woman accused of killing a man as he slept is pleading not guilty. Kristen Scully was indicted on murder charges yesterday. She allegedly stabbed Robert Carriger III in the neck after he fell asleep as the two were watching television. Prosecutors say after Carriger was asleep, Scully grabbed the knife out of her purse and returned to carry out the brutal attack in the middle of the night. A Bayshore man accused of sex trafficking and rape now heading to prison. 45-year-old Danny Sean Louis pled guilty. Multiple charges last month. He got a sentence to 15 years in prison this week. And he admitted to getting one victim, 13-year-old girl addicted to cocaine, and repeatedly assaulted her. Prosecutors allege that St. Louis used the same method to control and coerce at least two other adult women who he trafficked for financial gain. For 103.9 LI News Radio, I'm Jay Oliver. Today's news update brought to you by the Town of Islip Industrial Development Agency, where Long Island gets down to business.
19: ABC News, I'm Sherry Preston. The Supreme Court handing down two rulings on immigration this morning. One allows the Trump administration to cancel protected status for immigrants from Haiti and Syria. The other clears the way for asylum seekers to be turned away at the U.S.-Mexico border. Search and rescue teams continue trying to find people who may be caught under rubble of buildings in Caracas, Venezuela, following two earthquakes that struck nearly back-to-back on Thursday. Jason Wang, an American in Venezuela, with more on what it's like there now.
20: It seems like it's calmed down a lot, and I'm currently actually heading east outside of Caracas into the jungles. I just wanted to be away from the city in case of aftershocks. But, life outside of Caracas seems pretty normal from what I've seen so far.
19: 164 people were killed. The government's preferred measure of inflation shows an increase of 4.1% from last year. This is ABC News.
21: From the LI News Radio Weather Center, for this afternoon, sunny skies, a high 80, partly cloudy this evening. We'll see clouds and a few showers later tonight, the low 64. Friday, partly sunny, can't rule out a shower or thunderstorm, high 84. Then a good chance for showers Friday night, low 66. Saturday, clouds and showers, high 78. Sunshine Sunday, high 82. Monday, sunny, high 84. From the LI News Radio Weather Center, I'm meteorologist Jim Rinaldi.
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4: Mike McKay here with a terrific actor. Seen him in a million different things and, you know, so many different films stand out. Everything from Lords of Chaos, Can Count on Me, Signs, terrific. I loved him in Waco. I thought he was just absolutely terrific, absolutely terrific. His latest is Under the Banner of Heaven. It is a must watch. You can see it on Hulu and only on Hulu. It's out. And it streams on Thursdays. Absolutely terrific. Rory Culkin is our very special guest and thrilled to have you, Rory. How are you?
5: I'm good. How are you?
4: Terrific. You must be excited about this. You're getting rave reviews and the whole cast is. If you can, give us a little taste for people who don't know anything about Under the Banner of Heaven, but it's a good one. Can you give us a little taste?
5: Yeah. Under the Banner of Heaven is a limited series based on the book by John Krakauer. It's a true crime story about Brenda and Erica Lafferty. A woman and her baby were brutally murdered in a small Mormon community in 1984. And it's just about the investigation into their murder.
4: It's a heavy subject. When you see roles at this point, I mean, you've seen so many, you've done so many things in your career. When you hear about a role or see whatever, a script, do you know right away that for you, or do you have to sit with it a little while? Is it easier now than it was, you know, say 10 years ago even, to know what's going to be a good one for you?
5: Yeah, I think, you know, 10 years ago, the younger I was a little more particular. Now, I'm trying to sort of broaden what I can do. But there is a moment when you read something and you can see yourself in it and, oh, yeah, this is me. I can do this. I can hopefully elevate this. Yeah, you sort of eventually find your tone and your strengths.
4: This is the type of thing. I mentioned Waco before, and I took your performance, and that was just absolutely terrific. And, God, I didn't do a whole show with you just based on that. You've done a lot of diverse characters. You've done a lot of disturbing characters, too. You know, people who are complicated and so forth. Give us a little taste of your character in this.
5: I play Samuel Lafferty. He's one of the Lafferty brothers. After the murder of Brenda, everyone sort of said, look to her in-laws, look her family, her husband's brothers. It must have come from the family. He had a theory sort of explores the different family members and the family dynamic of the Laffertys, who were sort of known as the Kennedys of Utah at the time, the very popular Mormon family at the time.
4: Did you know anything about this case prior to this, or did you find out about it because of the role?
5: I knew of the Laffertys. You know, I have friends who have read the book. I know this project had been around for years. I know Ron Howard had been sort of working on it for years before filming, so I knew about the project prior to it. But, yeah, it wasn't until I got the role that I really sort of dove in and learned about it.
4: Anything about the Mormon religion, because it's all tied in to it. You know, it's a big part of the plot, obviously. It's a big part of the story. The more complicated, by the way, anytime you tie murder in any kind of religious beliefs, it becomes more complicated. Therefore, it becomes more interesting to the viewer. So many things now that we see, there's a lot of competition. So you have to take on darker, I don't mean you, but I'm saying the filmmakers and presenting, you have to take on darker material to get someone's attention. Just a home run. For those just joining us, you're listening to the voice of Rory Culkin, and Under the Banner of Heaven is just absolutely terrific. Also stars Andrew Garfield as Jeb and a detective. Absolutely a must watch. It's a part of FX lineup of some new original programs that they are developing for Hulu. Rory, having said all of that, this is something that would have been more difficult to make years ago. Now, you know, look, distribution is what it is, and because of platforms like Hulu, we're going to see a lot more projects that might not have seen the time of day before 10 years ago or something like that. That's got to be exciting for an actor.
5: I sort of prefer it, even as a viewer, just having chapters, having a very long movie cut into chapters for me. This is it seems like the future.
4: How did you react to the pandemic? Did you work during the pandemic? Did you binge a lot of different things? Did you do voice work? What was your time spent during the last couple of years?
5: I was doing some voice work in my closet, a kid show for NPR. I was reading fairy tales in my closet, so that kind of kept me busy for a while. Under the Banner of Heaven was the first on-set thing I had done since pre-pandemic, and when I got there, I thought, everyone had been not working, and I was the only actor that hadn't been working for the past year and a half. I guess people were working the whole time, and I was under the impression that we were all not doing that, but I have some catching up to do.
4: Everything I see you in, I could watch with real intense appreciation. You're terrific. Congratulations on just a wonderful career. Great body of work that you've put together. Anything else that's coming up, please feel free to share with us. And before you go, make sure you give us your social media and your website where we can follow along with what you're doing.
5: I just finished project with Donald Glover, but that won't be out for a while, so there's no use in even name-dropping it. But as far as social media, I'm not on the thing. I've never done it, but check out Under the Banner of Heaven on Hulu. That's my plug.
4: Listen, Rory, thrilled to have you. Once again, congrats on this. This is getting rave reviews, and it should. Congrats on Waco. I think you were terrific in that and so many other roles. Rory, thanks for being here.
5: Thank you so much for having me. Let's talk again soon.
4: Rory Culkin, everybody. Terrific actor. And the name of the project, the limited series, Under the Banner of Heaven. It premiered just a couple days ago. Just absolutely terrific reviews. 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It's exclusively on Hulu. Again, part of FX deal with Hulu, and they're developing original programs for them. And if this is an indication of what some of the other projects are going to be, this is a good one. Under the Banner of Heaven. Again, heavy subject, murder, you know, tied into, you know, religion. When you have a true story and something like that, it's heavy. This is a good one. And a big reason why is Rory Culkin. Terrific actor. Check him out on Hulu. And again, he's come a long way from, you know, the roles as a kid. By the way, he did great work as a kid. Of course, you know him, you know, from his brothers as well. He had two famous brother, Macaulay. Other brother, oh my God, I just went blank on who's his other brother? Kieran Culkin. You know, all of them made their bones in acting. Rory's, you know, terrific. A lot of dark roles. It's funny what he said, that he was the only one out of the crew that wasn't working all that time. It sounds funny. It's, you know, kind of self-deprecating. Listen, it's not because of his role or his skill level. He's terrific. Rory Culkin, again, has been our very special guest. What we're talking about here is Under the Banner of Heaven. Check it out. Dreams on Thursdays and only on Hulu. Frank McKay signing off. We'll see you all next time.
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4: I'd like to welcome everyone to the Frank McKay Show. Frank McKay here, and it is my pleasure to have today an absolute legend, not only what she does on stage and on record or whatever you want to call it, recording, but her activism is second to none. She's tremendous. The Etheridge Foundation is just fantastic and can do an hour on what they do. Just amazing. But right now, talking about the new album, Rise, which is just absolutely terrific. Everyone's got to get this. And everyone also has to see her on tour. She's doing a dual headliner with another legend, Winona Judd. The two of them to be on the same bill, it's just an honor to watch the two of them. But without further ado, let me bring on Melissa Etheridge. How are you?
2: Hello, I'm fantastic.
4: I've got to believe you're very proud. Not that everything's looking back, a lot to go in the future, but you're very proud of what you've done with your foundation, with your activism, but you, certainly your music, the body of work you put together. I think it's safe to say you got to be a little proud of what's going on here.
2: Oh, yeah. You know, sometimes when you're in your life and you're thinking, oh, I really want this and it's not happening. But then you got to stop and take a deep breath and look and go, wow, I have done this and I'm still loving it and I'm still out there creating more. And so really looking forward to the tour, really loving playing for people and really enjoying this new album.
4: Melissa, when it first started out for you, what did you expect it to be like, and how much different is that from that anticipation from what the reality turned out to be? Even if you're a huge optimist, I just can't imagine you would have expected all of this.
2: Yeah, you know, well, I thought that I was, you know, going to be famous and all my problems would go away, which that didn't happen. What did happen was just this great, you know, unfolding of a career over these years, and I'm so grateful. I used to see people have a huge hit and I'd go, gosh, you know, why do they get everything right now? And then I would say their name and you wouldn't even know who they were now. So
4: yeah.
2: I am so grateful to have this long, long run of a career and to still be able to create and have relevant music.
4: Was there a moment, or was it a series of moments, or was it a progression? I mean, was there an aha moment where it all hit you and said, wow, this is really happening, or wow, this is going to happen for a long time? Was there a moment, or was it a progression?
2: It's really a progression because you just kind of walk through it. And I've had the joy of it being a very slow kind of unfolding. And so, you know, you could say maybe, was it the first Grammy Awards I was on? That was a pretty big deal. I got to sing on that and that made a big impact on my career. When the dreams came true and I got to sing with Bruce Springsteen, you know, I don't know. Was it this year when I got to put out a whole new album? It's getting such a great response. It's just everything.
4: Let's talk about Rise a bit here. Is it a collection of songs? Is it an album that you set out? This is going to be an album, you know, in that sense. How many songs did you record for it? Was it one of those two things? Was it a collection of songs or an album concept?
2: I recorded 12 songs and 11 were on the record, and it was definitely a concept. It was definitely sit down. This is a new album. I'm going to start now. The album gave myself these sort of outlines of I need it to be, you know, live. I need it to be real. I need the songs to be the most important part, that it's not about getting clever musically. It's about songs that can reach people. And so that was my intention from the very beginning.
4: Amazing. And everything I've heard from it, I haven't heard the whole thing straight through yet, but I'm going to. I've been waiting to kind of talk to you. Honestly, I'm blown away by the body of work that you've put together. Are there songs, are there a lot of songs that you've written and recorded that we've just never heard?
2: Oh, I've written a lot of songs. There's always been a couple few songs left over from every album. So there's songs that people haven't heard, but, you know, sometimes you're not supposed to. I'm always creating.
4: Do you remember the first songwriter, the first successful songwriter that you met? Don't say Bruce, because it had to be somebody before I played with Bruce, right? But who was the first songwriter that you met that was actually making a living doing this?
2: Stevie Wonder.
4: Wow.
2: I had a crazy gig at this club in Los Angeles. It was one of the first clubs. I'd only been in LA for a couple of weeks, and it was like the primo number one nightclub, black nightclub in Hollywood. Someone worked for his radio station and said, hey, you want to go meet Stevie Wonder? I was like, yeah. And I met Stevie Wonder in the middle of the night at his studio. It was amazing.
4: Listen, wonderful. Boring. How extensive are the dates? I'm going to read some of the dates that we're hitting after we let you go, but what's an ideal amount of days that you like to perform live per year, and how many are on this tour?
2: Oh, well,
4: roughly.
2: I guess I average about 100 or so, varying from like 100 to about 120 a year. I actually don't know how many. I'm sure it's somewhere in there this year. I love this. I have always loved it. It's what I do best, is getting on stage and performing live and having that experience. And people say, you know, you're going to retire. I'm like, good God, no. You know, Engelbert Humperdinck's out there at 90, you know?
4: Yeah. Yeah, just why? Why even ask that question? My God. It's like, please never retire. I mean, let them drag you off stage. You're not old either. I mean, you look like a kid. Your enthusiasm and everything. It's just being alive, God knows how many times. You're just terrific. Tell you love it. And honestly, congratulations on everything you've done off stage and on stage. Anything else you need to tell us, please do. And give us, you have a website for the foundation, especially for the foundation, or anywhere else you want to point us, social media, please do so.
2: The foundation is EthridgeFoundation.org. It's got all the information if you're interested in how we're researching different ways, especially in the psychedelics world, the plant medicine, on how to help end opioid addiction and how to help, you know, people going through that.
4: So big what you've done. Congratulations on everything. Take a bow, and we'll be talking about Rise as we let you go. Thank you so much for being here.
2: Thank you so much. Come on out and see me.
4: We will. Melissa Etheridge, the one and only Melissa Etheridge, has been our very special guest. I kid you not. I mean, she's made such an impact with her music. Activism, forget it. Honestly, when I think of opioid addiction, one of the first things I think of is the Etheridge Foundation. Amazing. Amazing things. And please, if you want to get involved, tell me it hasn't touched every one of us in some way, somehow, whether it's a child personally, a spouse, or some type of loved one that's out there. But she is great, honestly, fantastic to talk to Melissa Etheridge. And Rise, everything I've heard of it, and I just haven't sat down and listened to the whole thing through, and I just kind of, when I heard I was talking to her, I figured, let me just kind of wait. Honestly, everything I've heard from it, it's just fresh, it's great, she's terrific. She is terrific. Everything she has laid out. I was in Paris many years ago. I walked in to a hostel and I heard an improv going on, music playing, I guess on a boombox. Back then, this was in the 90s. I won't end up saying what song it is. I want to make sure, but It sounded like Melissa Etheridge. In that same hostel, I heard Flowers on the Wall, Bookridge Boys, Pulp Fiction soundtrack. I heard Melissa Etheridge, who I thought was Melissa Etheridge, and she was just improvising through. It was just a great end to a song. I never knew what song it was. Never knew what song it was. Then it hit me. I said to my wife, I said, I can figure out what year that is. Let me pinpoint it, figure out what year it was, and then what album came out to see if it matches up. Maybe it was a new release. Makes sense that people would be playing a new release. And I think I pinpointed, I won't say it because I'm not positive, but I think I pinpointed what song it was. And this is after 30 years, more than 30 years, 30 years pinpointed that song. She's really a great artist. And listen, whether you agree politically or you don't agree with her politically, you know, what she's done with the opioid crisis is excellent. And I know a lot of people, you know, she's very to the left and so is Bruce Springsteen, whatever. But you know, you kind of got to throw that out the window. You talk about music and her music holds up. And she's great, great singer, songwriter, former. Frank McKay signing off. But Melissa Etheridge has been our very special guest. We'll see you all next time on The Frank McKay Show.
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0: For folks who don't know Presumed Innocent, and also about your character.
1: Yeah, Presumed Innocent is a drama. It's about a prosecutor who has a beautiful family, and I play the son of that family. He has an affair at his work, falls in love with this woman, is absolutely obsessed, overwhelmed with this woman. Suddenly, she is brutally, brutally murdered, bashed in the head and stuff, and people start to assume my dad is Jake Gyllenhaal, who plays Rusty Savage. And it's him proving that he's innocent throughout this show. And it's all different sides of the story. It's my side of the story. It's Jake's. It's my mom's. It's the other prosecutors and stuff. And it's a really intense drama. It's really, really exciting. I love my character a lot. His name is Kyle Savage. I play the son of the family. We have very different family vibes than, I guess, a lot of American families. You know, we wanted to make it a courthouse in the house as well. We wanted to have this kind of, not facade, but this attachment of having the courthouse with Jake and him prosecuting other people, because he's the lead prosecutor in Chicago. We wanted him to have those elements in the house as well. And so he kind of asks us questions and have meetings with us that are very intense. And it's a very up and down show, so it's exciting.
0: Yeah, it is exciting. I'm going to try to keep you on schedule. I know a lot of people are waiting to talk to you. Do you have a website or a social media site where you could point to and we could kind of follow along with what you're doing?
1: Absolutely. My Instagram would probably be the best. It's just Kingston Roomy Southlake.
0: Well, listen, congrats on all your success here. We'll be watching Presumed Innocent. Good luck with Kyle and the character. You're going to kill it, and you're killing it already. Kingston, thanks for being here.
1: Thank you so much for having me. Thank you.
0: Kingston Roomy Southwick, young guy. We just had him for a couple of minutes here, and he's on the run. Yeah, I don't know how old he is, actually. He's a young guy. Anyway, he's already acted opposite Kaley Coco and Jake Gyllenhaal as his dad in this, and Ruth Negga is his mom. Listen, he's putting together a career, a nice little career. I'm saying little, but you know, nice career for himself. You know, look, the sky's the limit. You never know where these guys are going to go. And we're cheering him on. He seems like a nice young man. And, you know, let's see where Presumed Innocent goes. Kingston Roomy Southwick of Presumed Innocent putting together a nice career. Frank McKay signing off. We'll see you all next time on The Frank McKay Show.
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6: 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Final piece of the contract struggle between the Metropolitan Transportation Authority and the unions representing Long Island Railroad employees is now in place. Yesterday, the MTA board officially approving the new labor agreement with the five railroad unions. Move ends a year's worth of back and forth that resulted in a three-day strike last month. May's work stoppage. That was the first the Long Island Railroad had experienced in decades. video of a brazen attack in a landscaper outside of Massachusetts.

0: MSP Park home this week is now public. The surveillance video shows the assault on Tony Ayala. Brian McKeon and his son, Brian Jr., he's seen in the video beating Ayala with what appears to be a metal baseball bat. McKeon's were arraigned on assault charges yesterday. They're due back in court on the 6th of July. For 103.9 LI News Radio, I'm Jay Oliver. Today's news update brought to you by the Town of Islip Industrial Development Agency, where Long Island gets down to business.
1: ABC News, I'm Sherry Preston. The Supreme Court handing down two rulings on immigration this morning. One allows the Trump administration to cancel protected status for immigrants from Haiti and Syria. The other clears the way for asylum seekers to be turned away at the U.S.-Mexico border. Search and rescue teams continue trying to find people who may be caught under rubble of buildings in Caracas, Venezuela, following two earthquakes that struck nearly back-to-back on Thursday. Jason Wang, an American in Venezuela, with more on what it's like there now.
2: It seems like it's calmed down a lot, and I'm currently actually heading east outside of Caracas into the jungles. I just wanted to be away from the city in case of aftershocks. But, life outside of Caracas seems pretty normal from what I've seen so far.
1: 164 people were killed. The government's preferred measure of inflation shows an increase of 4.1% from last year. This is ABC News.
3: From the LI News Radio Weather Center, for this afternoon, sunny skies, a high 80, partly cloudy this evening. We'll see clouds and a few showers later tonight, below 64. Friday, partly sunny, can't rule out a shower or thunderstorm, high 84. Then a good chance for showers Friday night, low 66. Saturday, clouds and showers, high 78. Sunshine Sunday, high 82. Monday, sunny, high 84. From the LI News Radio Weather Center, I'm meteorologist Jim Rinaldi.
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16: I'd like to welcome everyone. Frank McKay here, but much more importantly, an absolute laugh out loud funny guy. At least he is on other stations. I'm putting pressure on him here, but Dan Bulger is just an absolute fantastic comedian. Just terrific. Hey, Dan, how are you?
17: Hey, thanks for having me, man.
16: Give us a website right off the bat. If people aren't driving, they can check you out.
17: MySpace.com.
16: No, really?
17: No, I'm being facetious. I'm on Facebook. I have a website that I created on Squarespace that I literally have never visited myself. So you can go to danbulger.com and be the first. B-O-U-L-G-E-R. Yeah. I'm on Facebook. I occasionally write jokes on that. Don't do it as much as I should.
16: Let's talk a little bit about your history. I don't know much about it, and I'm sure that a lot of the listeners don't know much about it. Where did it all start out from you? Are you a Massachusetts guy?
17: Yep. I was born in 1985 in Boston, Massachusetts.
16: College town. Your folks, are they in entertainment or are they in education?
17: Far from it. My dad was a builder. My mom argued with my dad.
16: I could just imagine the expression on your dad's face when you said, I'm going to be a comedian, Dad, and he's put in a hard day's work building. I shouldn't make the assumption. Was he supportive from day one?
17: You know, I never really asked. I just kind of did it, and then I did it for a couple of years, and then basically there's this thing called the Boston Comedy Festival, and I won that, and then I explained to him what I was up to.
16: Oh, no kidding. Well, yeah, that's nice. I mean, you come in there and you have a victory. What do you win for winning the Boston Comedy Festival?
17: Couple bucks and, a little bit of recognition. Like, I got to go do a festival in Aspen that HBO put on every year. I got to do a show on Comedy Central called Live at Gotham, which no longer airs. That was on at the time. Jeff Ross hosted it. Yeah, so, I mean, I got to do a lot of stuff at a young age. I was, like, 21 when all this happened, you know.
16: Well, that's terrific. When was the first time you got on stage? You do open mics?
17: When I got on stage? Well, I started doing stand-up when I think I was 18. Yeah, I was 18. It was just before I turned 19. And then pretty much from then on, that was 2004. You know, I've pretty much been out, it feels like, five nights a week since. Like, I kind of jumped into it full speed, you know.
16: Well, listen, good for you, and it's always good to talk to someone who does what they do very well. If you're just tuning in or turning on your radio, Frank McKay here, but more importantly, comedian Dan Bulger is our very special guest. Listen, we kind of jumped, you know, from Earth in Boston to winning the Boston Comedy Festival, and there wasn't a lot in between. What kind of kid were you? Were you a funny kid, class clown, what?
17: Oh, no. I was shy, man. I think a lot of comedians I've talked to are that way. Like,
16: yeah,
17: they weren't
16: sure.
17: Really the guy that got up and kind of yelled in class. Like, they never... I never found that kid particularly funny. You know what I mean? He was just loud. Kind of like certain Republican candidates that we don't want to talk about, you know?
16: Listen, I mean, some people mistake annoying for funny, especially kids in school. You know, they think they're funny. There's a single kid laughing, and they feel pretty good about it. They feel like they've got their audience. And you mentioned Trump. I mean, he's playing to his audience and bringing out these huge crowds. I mean, it might turn out to be 37% of the vote. He might not realize it, but he's playing to the same people.
17: Yeah, yeah. But at the same time, you could have a lava lamp run for president and as a Republican, and he would have gotten 44% of the vote.
16: Right, right. Right. So, listen, you never know how these things go. Are you political? Are you into politics?
17: I think I'm more into it than I care, if that makes sense. Follow it. I follow it like a sport. But really, like I was telling my buddy this the other night, like, I hated George Bush. But the truth of the matter is, those were the best years of my life. I got laid more than ever. I got, you know. So even if this guy wins, life will go on.
16: Yeah, well, yeah, right. That's one of the things I always find interesting. You know, people are losing friends over fighting over Trump and Hillary. This one hates Hillary and this one hates Trump, and that two sisters are never going to talk again, and, you know, cousins and best friends. I mean, it's ridiculous. I mean, to me,
17: you forget, like, the USSR, like, sure, they were an oppressive regime, but they still put a hell of a hockey team together.
16: I see it like sports, and I'm involved in politics. I'm elected political office, statewide political office, believe it or not. I see politics or cheering on one or the other. I see it almost like a sporting event, cheering on your team. I'm a Yankee fan. I'm a diehard Yankee fan. I'm sorry, and I know they just lost or whatever, but I can't stand the Red Sox. But I don't make sweeping generalizations about the fans of the Red Sox, or I don't hate all Red Sox fans. And to be honest with you, those are some of the most deplorable people in the history of the world. No, I'm just kidding. Are you
17: that's why we could get along. I could care less.
16: You don't care about sports either.
17: No, no. Well, I care about basketball. I'm a hoopster. Are you a Knicks fan?
16: Yeah, I'm a Knicks fan. And I know you guys are kicking ass and we're going to be sucking wind. Well, maybe not. Maybe not.
17: I think you guys are going to be good.
16: Yeah, I mean, if we can keep our guys out of jail, right?
17: Yeah, yeah. You got that big dude from Rocky IV.
16: Yeah.
17: Yeah, you get Drago, and then you might be able to put a good squad together.
16: How long have you been following the Celtics? I mean, did you get any good years? I mean, are you that young?
17: I think we won in 08.
16: Yeah, right.
17: Yeah, yeah, so with Pierce and those guys. But no, I was in it for the real dog years. I remember one year, my favorite Celtics team ever, they won like 14 games or something like that. But it was great because you could just walk into the arena, you know.
16: They were giving away seats there. Well, listen, that's what it's like being a Knicks fan. It's not encouraging.
17: But the Garden is so great, though. The Garden is so great to go to.
16: Yeah, no doubt. Well, let me ask you this about politics. Do you think you would care more if you were in one of these swing states? If your vote could be that hanging chad, you know, that they talked about in the 2000 election, you know, that could be the winning vote. Do you think if you were living in Florida or if you were living in Ohio and that state, you know, every vote counts?
17: From what I can tell, if I lived in Florida, I'd be miserable no matter what.
16: Because of the old people or because, well, by the way, we're speaking of Florida, so I shouldn't say old people, but because of the more elderly people, the retirees? Or
17: just the general wave of trashy crime. Every hotel I've ever stayed in Florida, I actually choose the smoking room because at least I can recognize the smell.
16: Yeah, I'm sure they're going to all love that. I happen for the...
17: does this air in Florida?
16: Yeah, all over Florida. And let me tell you...
17: What are you going to do?
16: I respectfully disagree with Dan. Every hotel I've ever been with in Florida has been like a palace. Even the little crappy ones, you know, even...
17: McCurdy's in Sarasota, great club.
16: Do you play Florida?
17: Not as many as I like. One year I planned it out great. I spent like an entire January in Florida.
16: Yeah, that's where you got to do it.
17: Snowbird it, you know?
16: Yeah. Let me remind people before we continue, Dan Bolger, comedian Dan Bolger, is our very special guest, Frank McKay, here with a very funny guy. And check him, Google him. His last name is spelled B-O-U-L-G-E-R. I was telling him off mic, I was dying. It was a bit on Sirius. I was absolutely dying. My son and his friend pointed it out. It's so funny.
17: Thank you very much, especially thank your son.
16: Yeah, no, I will for sure. He's the one who told me about it. Do you know the names of these pieces, or do they name it? This was on Sirius. I was listening to Sirius XM.
17: You know, I honestly don't remember. I have an album on iTunes called Not Ready for This that I released about 6 months ago or so.
16: So people can buy it. Go to iTunes, everybody, and please buy Dan's album.
17: You can buy it, or you can play it on Spotify, and I can make like half a penny.
16: Yeah, well, hey, listen, that goes a long way. You kidding? You can buy some...
17: More than I deserve.
16: Yeah. It's always interesting to talk to somebody who does what they do well. It's something also unusual. You could be making a nice living as a comedian, and you could be playing gigs all over the place, and still be kind of anonymous. Are you able to walk around your hometown and not be bothered? People, it's not like people rush you in your hometown, and you can't... You know, well, Boston's a big town. Your little hometown. Are you kind of anonymous?
17: The epitome of anonymous. Occasionally, I'll get recognized when they say, like, they saw me at a club or something. But unless you're, you know, famous, people aren't really mobbing you. And I'm not sure that would be that enjoyable. I've never ever, like, opened for some famous people. And we try to go, like, get a coffee or something, and the guy can't walk down the street, you know?
16: Yeah. Right. No, yeah, I agree. I would rather be anonymous, too. Is the goal not to be anonymous? Or is the goal at least to be, to get as big as you can? Or is it... You know, let me make a living doing this, and I really don't care about the exposure. How are you as far as planning out your career? Are you kind of just going with the flow, or you want to...
17: There's less than no plans. I mean, I sort of just write jokes and show up and tell them. Suppose that not being anonymous sort of would help you have a career, right?
16: Yeah.
17: That part of being not anonymous is that you people would come to see your show. So it's a good problem to have, but I'm sure it would create problems as well.
16: I don't know if you know who Stanley Clarke is, a famous bass player, a great bass player who's in Return to Forever. And he used a term called jazz famous. And jazz famous basically is where, you know, everybody knows your name, or at least in the field, everybody knows your name. But at the same time, you could still show up and you can go shopping and you can do all kinds of things like that. I would think that would be the fun of being a comedian.
17: I would say that would be everybody's goal. You're respected within your field, and then you can kind of still live your life.
16: Did you first meet somebody? Let me word it this way. Who was the first person that you met that was actually doing this for a living, or somebody that was actually making a living either through comedy or entertainment? I mean, can you remember?
17: Geez, well, there's a ton of great comedians in Boston. I mean, there's a guy, Tony V, who kind of is everybody around here. I'd say he's the epitome of jazz famous. He's been in a few acting roles. He was in The Town, a show called Brotherhood that was on Showtime for a while. So he gets the occasional acting gig, but he's really just a great, great stand-up. So there's him. But I opened for some famous people early. I toured with a guy named Greg Giraldo.
16: Oh, yeah, the late Greg Giraldo.
17: Passed away, and I still say he's the best comedian I've ever seen. So that's probably the first guy I got to know that was a kind of respected, great, great comedian, you know?
16: He was an amazing guy, and certainly want to be careful. I know he joked a lot about, you know, like, when I'm not here, when I'm dead, when I'm, you know, spoke about that, and he had a very dark sense of humor, but I thought he was brilliant. I thought Greg Giraldo was an absolute brilliant comedian. What was your impression of him personally?
17: More so just even beyond comedically brilliant, just brilliant, brilliant guy. I mean, he was just Harvard Law grad. It kind of was the first thing to prove to me, like, you know, in addition to telling jokes, it might be good to read a book.
16: Yeah. I had no idea. He had a law degree?
17: Yes, yeah. He only ever practiced once, I think. I think he did like a DUI case once or something like that, but he never practiced. He basically graduated. I think it happens a lot where people go to law school. I get the degree, but this sucks.
16: Yeah, and they got $120,000
17: worth of debt.
16: At least.
17: But something tells me if you graduate Harvard Law, you know, you're going to be all right.
16: Yeah, that's true. Very true. Oh, how about you? I mean, what kind of student were you growing up? I know you were a quiet kid, a shy kid, but were you a student? Were you a scholar?
17: I became one later in life. Like, I definitely just wanted to go tell... basically wanted to swear in the back of bars my whole life. But no, as I got older, I got more into, as I stopped watching baseball, I picked up a few more books.
16: Did you do any college?
17: Yeah, I went to a place called Curry College, and I eventually graduated from UMass Boston.
16: Oh, wait, good school, UMass. Very good school.
17: All right, is that all right? Yeah. Hey, I'm going to step out of my car here. It's a little hot for babies.
16: Yeah. What are you doing? Are you preparing for a show?
17: No, I'm sitting in the parking lot of a mall.
16: Good enough. I'm going to remind folks once again, Dan Bolger, and it's spelled B-O-U-L-G-E-R, wonderful comedian, and his home is Boston, but you could see him all over the place. And Frank McKay here with Dan. Dan, we got a few minutes left. Let's talk about what the rest of your year looks like. Do you have a big set schedule? Do you kind of take it as it comes?
17: I very much take it as it comes. I brag that I haven't sent an outgoing email in about 8 months. Typically work every weekend. I do some colleges here and there. You know, I typically kind of headline shows around New England. So I'm in, you know, Massachusetts, Rhode Island, Vermont a lot. New York, I'm doing the Syracuse Funny Bone Christmas week.
16: Oh, that sounds good. A good college town. You're a heady guy. You do very smart stuff. Are you based around the colleges? Shows you usually do, are they around college towns? Is that your crowd?
17: You know, when I look out at the crowd, if I see a sea of gray hair, I start to think I might be in some trouble. But sometimes that isn't the case. Yeah, it's typically more of a demographic thing. I typically like to play to crowds that are, you know, sort of, you know, 25, 45, 50 years old, you know.
16: Yeah, I mean, that's a pretty big range. I mean, I would imagine that most people would want to play to that crowd. Don Rickles, you know, he wants to play to an older crowd or something.
17: See, Don Rickles any day, though.
16: I've actually met him a couple of times. I was supposed to have him on the show, and I don't know what happened. He called at the wrong time, and I was like, oh, and I never got him. I never got him back. A guy like that is legendary, but you're not going to see 25-year-olds there. You're going to see, you know, 50, 60-year-old. I don't know if you've been to any of his shows, but he's got a loyal following and the people that have been watching him for years.
17: A good friend of mine went to go see him last year, and I guess he started coughing on the stage and kind of bending over, and the whole crowd started panicking, you know, because they thought he was going to die. He kind of recovers, and he goes, ah, the stuff you'll do for a lousy 200 grand.
16: You know, a guy like that doing it, and he's going to do it till he dies. A guy like Bob Hope, you know, I'm not a particularly big Bob Hope fan. I know he died a while ago.
17: Oh, Don Rickles would blow Bob Hope out of the water.
16: Oh, for sure. But Rickles is great, and he's great because he's edgy and he's nasty, and he's always been. You know, he's like a modern-day comedian. You just didn't get that. You know, all the silly Bob Hope stuff and all the clean stuff, respect him. He had a great career. I'll take Don Rickles or somebody like that.
17: Rickles is the guy. I'd say he's like that generation's Dave Attell.
16: Yeah. Yeah, no, I get that.
17: Where, you know, maybe not the most famous of them, but he's, you know, even the comedians, I'll say he's the best one.
16: I would get that. Listen, is there somebody who's not around that you look at and just say, this guy, I mean, are you a Colin fan?
17: All the comedians I love are dead. When I started, people thought I was stealing from Mitch Hedberg because I loved him so much. I was obsessed with the guy named Mitch Hedberg.
16: I know his work very well. He's wider than you. You're not, I mean, he's funny. He's real funny, but you got a different style. You've never been compared to him, right?
17: Oh, when I started, definitely so. Yeah, as you do it longer, you kind of try to find your own kind of thing, you know? But yeah, I loved him, Raldo, obviously, Patrice O'Neill.
16: Yeah.
17: Carlin, I saw Carlin right before he died.
16: I never got to see Carlin. When you say Mitch Hedberg, were you doing a bass line? You had a bass line going and you're kind of riffing?
17: Oh, no, I wish, if only I could figure out how to play bass. Now that I was in high school, he had a half hour special on Comedy Central. The kind of everybody at my high school lunch table was telling his jokes the next day. You know what I mean? He was the guy.
16: Yeah. Well, listen, no question. Hey, listen, we're out of time. Maybe I can get you back for a part two one of these days and a part three.
17: Absolutely.
16: And again, the spelling is B-O-U-L-G-E-R. You don't have a website or you have a Facebook site?
17: Yeah, I got a Facebook. I got a website, danbulger.com, and I'm on Facebook with the same. That's my name there, too.
16: Way to go. Hey, listen, keep up the great work and congratulations on all the success and good luck for future success.
17: Thanks very much.
16: Dan Bulger, everyone, has been our very special guest. Frank McKay here, but more importantly, Dan Bulger, B-O-U-L-G-E-R. Google him. Terrific, absolutely terrific. We'll see you next time.
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16: I'd like to welcome everyone to the Frank McKay Show. Frank McKay here with Candy Burris. What an amazing talent. It would be impossible to overstate how talented and diverse this woman is. She's a Grammy winner, Emmy and Tony nominated, a songwriter like you wouldn't believe, just success everywhere she went. Funny when people say, oh, she's a reality star. No. She's much, much more than that, but people got to know her a lot. Real Housewives of Atlanta, but her latest is she just joined the cast of Othello, starring Denzel Washington, Jake Gyllenhaal, and it's opening on Broadway on March 23rd. And for a couple minutes here, we have Candy, absolutely thrilled to have her. Candy, how are you?
10: I'm good. How are you?
16: I'm doing great. Listen, I'm going to keep you on schedule. I know a lot of people are waiting to talk to you. Give us a little overview of Othello. Obviously, we know Othello, but how did you get involved in this? How long in the making has this been?
10: Okay, so Othello is a project that came about because, my producing partner, Brian Moreland, He and I have been working together. This is our fourth Broadway production that we've done together. We also did the piano lesson in which Denzel Washington's son, John David Washington, starred in. So that was when Brian and Denzel, you know, started to have more conversations, and Denzel decided that he wanted to come back to Broadway, and this is one of the shows that he wanted to do. And say, hey, he was like, make it happen.
16: I think most people listening and watching and reading this are like, wow, she's got to be blown away. But your career is unbelievable. For a young gal, goes back to the 90s, no scrubs. I mean, what a career you've put together. You've got to look back and either be very, very proud or you're yawning because it's been so easy. But something tells me it hasn't been easy. You've worked hard for everything you got. Amazing. Amazing what you've put together.
10: Thank you. It hasn't been easy, and I think a lot of people don't understand. They ask me what's the hardest thing about, you know, over the years for me is maintaining longevity in this business. To be able to say that I've been in the entertainment business for over 30 years successfully is not easy, right? I started in 1993 with our group Escape. We had our first single, Just Kicking It, you know, and ever since, you know, I've been doing my thing, you know. Just being able to transition from an artist to a songwriter. So like what you say, you know, I wrote No Notes Club for the group TLC. And that took off, you know, my songwriting career to be able to work with so many different people. Destiny's Child, NSYNC, Mariah Carey, all these different people. And with that, I became the first woman to ever win the ASCAP Songwriter of the Year. So for me, that was a game changer because it showed me that, okay, you know what? You don't have to be just an artist. You can also do other things and maintain success and take things to the next level and also open doors for other women to do what you're doing. You know what I mean?
16: Well, just keep doing what you're doing. Amazing career. Take a bow. Can you give us a website, a social media site real quick? I'm keeping you on schedule and me on schedule.
10: My website is candyonline.com. That's K-A-N-D-I online. And then you can follow me on social media on Instagram, Candy, K-A-N-D-I. That's my name on there. And you can really click the link in the bio to go to all my other pages.
16: Candy, congrats on everything. Thanks so much for being here.
10: Thank you. Nice talking to you.
16: Amazing career, guys. And her latest is Othello, starring Denzel Washington, Jake Gyllenhaal. Candy Burris is her name. Frank McKay signing off. We'll see you all next time on The Frank McKay Show.
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26: 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It's the Chris Hahn Daily Rant.
27: So I'm getting a lot of questions, doing a lot of TV, about the future of the Democratic Party now that Zoran Mondami was successful in electing four people in a Democratic primary where like 15% turn out. To Congress. Well, let me explain to you something. Zoran Mondami is doing a good job as mayor. I know that you probably don't hear that on many of these stations. But let me give you a couple of bullet points. One, crime is down since he's become mayor, right? Crime is down. That's a good statistic, right? Number two, New York City has a balanced budget and he erased a $4.5 billion deficit. Did you hear that? $4.5 billion. So in actuality, Zoran Mondami is more fiscally conservative than Donald Trump. Now, you might not call him conservative because you don't like what he's spending the money on, but at least he doesn't spend money he doesn't have. Donald Trump has added trillions of dollars to the national debt while Zoran Mondami has erased debt from the city. So yeah, he's doing a good job. New Yorkers like him, and he decided to throw some of his political weight around, and he was successful. So now everybody's asking me, I've done three television hits today, and I've got one more to go at 10 p.m. By the way, I pre-taped this, I'm sure you know that, which I don't know if I'm going to be able to stay awake for, but I'm going to do my best. And in that 10 p.m. question, I will have the question, are Democratic Socialists taking over the Democratic Party? And does one person's really anti-Semitic stance, is that the entire Democratic Party? Can we just paint them all with that brush? No. Let me point out some facts for you. Okay. While four DSA members won their House primaries last night, there were two key races in New York State, the first congressional district and Mike Lawler's seat. I can't remember the name of the district, but it's up in the Hudson Valley. And in both of those districts, there was a traditional centrist Democrat, center-left Democrat, I guess, running against a DSA member. And in both of those races, the Republican Party openly They weren't even, like, shy about it. The mailers said paid for by the Republican Congressional Committee or the New York State Republican Committee. There was some Republican thing right on it. They sent out mailers that were supposed to look like general election mailers where the Republicans are attacking this person for being so liberal in an effort to boost the campaigns of the Democratic Socialist candidate. Happened in two races. Chris Gallant won his primary. He is a former Army pilot, helicopter pilot. And Kate Connolly in the Hudson Valley will now take on Mike Lawler. She's a Bronze Star winner, veteran, fourth generation Hudson Valley farmer or whatever she is. Traditional, right? South Carolina, there was a DSA candidate running in a primary against a retired admiral from the U.S. Navy who was fired by Pete Hegseth because she's a woman. The admiral won. And believe me, I don't know what happened in South Carolina, but here in New York, the Republicans were spending money to try to get the DSA people in the suburbs, and they failed. 40 miles away from where Mondami was having his victory. So do I think that the Democratic Socialists of America are taking over the Democratic Party? No, I do not. Do I think they're going to have some influence in the party? I sure do. And here's the thing. Some of their programs that they espouse, a lot of their programs that they espouse, are very popular. Like, not just popular among socialists, popular, not just popular among Democrats, but popular, generally popular. So they will continue to do what they do. I always say this, and I probably heard me say this before. People outside of, like, cities, they don't like the word socialism. But they do like socialism, right? They love their social security, got socialism in the name. They love Medicare. Don't take your government hands off my Medicare, which is a government program, in case you don't know. They like free childcare. They like universal healthcare. I know, like, some people are like, well, we don't like universal. Of course you do. Of course you do. Across the country, it's in the 60s now. They like universal pre-K. They like reduced college education costs. They like those things. They like forgiving student loans. Now, I'm not talking about socialists. I'm talking about a lot of people who are registered Republicans. So yeah, they don't like the socialist label, but they love their socialism. Donald Trump loves his socialism too. He's taking stakes in private companies. So come on. What's more socialist than that? It is what it is. And this is, you know, what's going to happen in New York City is not going to happen in the suburbs. But the Democratic Party has got some work to do. Listen to this. I'll be right back.
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1: Welcome back. I am your host, Chris Hahn. I'm at Christopher Hahn on X, Christopher Hahn NY on Instagram, and ChristopherHahn.com. Those are my socials. Thank you for liking, rating, reviewing, subscribing, and telling your friends about my aggressive progressive podcast, which is available wherever you get your podcasts, iHeartRadio podcasts, Apple podcasts, you name it, is there. And of course, watch me on News Nation. I was on there a lot yesterday. And I'll be on again at some point. So check me out there on News Nation. If you don't know where News Nation is, look it up. It's there. All right. Yeah. I mean, people keep saying, are you really the aggressive progressive? Can you be the aggressive progressive anymore? I'm like, look, I'm a progressive. I want people to have a leg up. I want social justice in this world, in this country. I don't want people being discriminated against because where they're from, who they worship, who they love, how they love, whether they're a man or a woman. I don't want that. I don't want that. Gay, straight, Christian, Jew, Muslim, whatever. Everybody should live. Live and let live. That's how I feel. I believe that people, particularly children, should be given a chance to succeed. I know I was. I always talk about how I went to college on the Educational Opportunity Program. Grew up very poor. Started working at 11 because I needed to buy my own clothes. But I was fortunate enough to get into college and get an EOP grant. And that helped. And here I am. I'm doing okay. I mean, I always like to say I get called a socialist 7 times a day by people who I am much better at capitalism than. Much better. Like, really, you know, cut it out. You know who you are. You know, I don't work in retail, just for the record, who called me a socialist the other day. It's just, and not that there's anything wrong with working in retail. I want people who work in retail to get a living wage. You know, does that make me a socialist? No. I'm not saying that that they should own it. Or the state should own it. I think people should be getting a fair rate wage. Anyway, I mean, the Democrats have got some serious soul searching to do. Because while I do not believe that the DSA is taking over the Democratic Party, I don't know if the Democratic Party knows what they want to be. The DSA does know what they want to be. The problem for some of these DSA people, which is going to be problematic for Democrats across this country, is the anti-Semitism that some of these candidates that won last night have expressed throughout their pre-political lives. And that will get replayed over and over and over again, and it will be a wedge issue. But I will also say, for the record, I think that Donald Trump and Benjamin Netanyahu have done more to damage U.S.-Israel relationships and people's feelings towards Israel than any other two people who have ever lived on this planet. And they've all done it in the last 2 years, when they could have actually been capitalizing on a tragedy and using it to boost our support for Israel in this country. And they did just the opposite, because Donald Trump only does what Donald Trump wants to do. Case in point. There was a bill that passed both the House and Senate that would have helped, made it easier for people to buy homes. Made it harder for big corporations to buy up single family homes. And Donald Trump was going to do a signing ceremony on Wednesday. And he canceled it like the little baby he is. Why did he cancel it? Because the Senate is not voting on the SAVE Act, his stupid voting act, where he suggests that there's lots of illegal immigrants voting in elections in America, which there are not. Non-citizens voting in America is like the least thing that's happening here. I think there were 7 recorded incidents in the last 10 years. But what the SAVE Act will do is purge every single voting log in this country, and you will need to prove your citizenship to vote. And if you happen to be a married woman and you were born here and you got a birth certificate that has a different name on it, you're not going to be able to register. Sorry, we don't know if you're a citizen, if you're using your husband's name. That's not about making sure illegal immigrants don't vote. That is about making sure fewer people vote. Because that's what Republicans want, right? That's what Donald Trump wants. Donald Trump wants fewer people to vote because that's the only way he stays in power. He thinks, anyway. I would imagine that the Save America Vote Act would hurt red states, too. We have a system in this country where we could verify citizenship of anybody just by, you know, a couple of digits called Social Security. We could verify that. You have a driver's license. People know who you are. I would give them voter ID. But this is what I want in return, and I would make this deal right now. Every single person in this country needs to have a valid government ID to vote. But partisan gerrymandering will be forever banned in any election in the United States of America. I will make that deal right now. Because even though it may cost Democrat seats in some places, it may cost Republican seats in some places, what we will stop having is this race to the extremes in this country. We will have people who are worried about the general election and not the primary election. You want to talk about the DSA winning seats in New York City? Let's talk about why the primary is the only election that matters in New York City, just like the primary is the only election that matters in a lot of red areas. That's the problem. You want to diagnose the problem? That's the problem. And it can be fixed easily. I'll give up voter ID for that. Anybody want to make the deal with me? Because that's the deal that America needs if we want to get off this path to the bottom. I'm Chris Hahn, and that's The Daily Rant.
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And once again, welcome to our Thursday edition of this segment of our program. 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From the anti-drinking and driving campaigns to protecting our children with education on the Megazord, the PBA promotes a great relationship between the police and the people it's sworn to serve. Suffolk County, one of the safest counties in the country, the PBA takes pride in its strong belief in our security. They have honored our fallen heroes and contributed greatly to our suburban way of life. Need to know more? Write to the website, folks. www.suffolkcountypba.org. Lou Savillo, president. And today is the day. It's our Thursday Albany Report. Always have a lot of fun with that. Senator Murray will be calling in at the 12:35 hour. Talk about some of the things that are happening around town. This is the time when our legislators are back home. On a regular basis. They're always back home. I mean, they go up to Albany, and then when they're finished, they come back. It's like going back and forth. They commute. And not too many of them actually stay there for the session or a portion of a session. But they have to get back to the district. They have to talk to the folks and find out what the heck is going on. There's so many issues. They blur. We have blurred issues. A lot of people don't seem to, and I don't blame them, because in many cases it's very difficult to do it, to blur the issues between local issues, state issues, and federal issues. And we certainly have a lot of federal issues right now. You know, what affects the world affects us right here on Long Island. It's incredible. I mean, they're trying to get this damn deal done with Iran. They're the worst. What terrible government that is they have over there. Nobody seems to know who's in charge. Very difficult for our State Department to deal with that. You know, most countries, civilized countries, are just that, civilized countries. Let's sit down. Let's talk. We have a problem, you know. Let's work things out. Look at the Ukraine and Russia. My God. Russia. So Russia decides, about a couple of weeks ago, they sent some drones and they destroyed some apartments. They destroyed a good section of Kiev. So Zelensky's not messing around. He launched like 550 drones against the oil refinery over there right next to Moscow that provides Moscow with most of its energy sources. And they blew it the heck up. Amazing. Little Ukraine. They were able to get past the Russian defenses. You know, people argue with me, oh, the big bad Russia. I don't think they're as bad as we think they are. I think they have certain vulnerabilities. And you could say that about us, too. But I'll certainly argue the strength of the United States of America. But I don't think Russia is this amazing power. You remember when they first invaded, if you can remember, it was like 4 years ago. And, that's it, it's over. Remember Biden? Oh, my God, Biden. He offered Zelensky a safe space. Said, I'll tell you what, we'll pick you up. And he goes, I don't need a pick me up, I need the help. And, he stayed there and he fought. And he is still fighting, okay? Yeah, there were people thinking that the Russians, they're almighty and everything like that. They haven't won that war. At all. And, you know, whatever it is, whatever it's causing them, they're having trouble, you know, internally, domestically, and so on. So many people thought, including myself, that it would be over within days. There's no way little Ukraine is going to beat Russia. But right now, the carnage has been terrible. The loss of life has been horrific. I hate to think that we are still in that mode of killing. You know, we still have to have wars as an instrument of foreign policy. I wish we could have reached a different level on the third decade of the 21st century, but we don't. And again, you know, we're in the middle of this thing with Iran. We had asked Iran over the years, over numerous presidencies, you don't build this nuclear weapon. We don't want you to have a nuclear weapon. We don't even trust who the heck's in charge of your damn country. We knew that they were exporter of terrorism. We knew that they funded with oil money Hezbollah, which is taking place right now, and Hamas, where they did that horrible massacre a couple of years ago over there at that musical gala that they were having, and so many innocent people were killed, men, women, children, just terrible. You know, this is the horrific nature of terrorism. And countries that export terrorism have to be stopped. It'd be nice to stop them in diplomatic ways, but you can't deal with people that think it's death as a way in which to solve their political differences. And then we look around this country and you have elements of the population of this country that hates Israel, that are essentially doing their anti-Semitism thing and attacking synagogues and so on, because they feel if you're Jewish, then you support Israel. And these individuals, who many of them follow the Palestinian point of view, that they're being attacked and so on, but they just don't know the history.
In fact, all you need to do is just look what happened. Israel has to protect itself. I take that point of view. Iran can never have a nuclear weapon because they use it. You can't trust the seven other countries that have it. Their political dynamic doesn't allow them to use it. But as far as Iran is concerned, yeah, they'll use it. And they'll cause a holocaust of death and so on. So this is what the president's dealing with. Wakes up every morning to a security briefing, and he says this. And he keeps telling that to the American people. So now it's got to, this morning, I looked up the barrel of oil. Texas crude is what we use most of our oil from. It was like $69 a barrel. So that is like, it was like 100 and something, what, 10 days ago, 15 days ago. So it's gone down unbelievable. Okay, here's the problem. Now, the president was screaming and yelling yesterday in the Oval Office, according to Senator Kennedy, who was there, and I know a couple of other senators were there, and they had to listen to the president rant and rave that he's talking to Chevron, he's talking to Exxon, he's talking to BP, and he's angry. You know, and this president doesn't hide his anger on his sleeve. He screams at them, and he gets crazy.

52, then it goes to 369, and so on. At the current rate, of course, I did my research, folks. At the current rate, just about, let's say $70 a barrel, that gasoline prices should be around $2.85. They are not. So, and the president knows this, and he has said this. I found out before he said it, but he said it, and then I heard him say it. So this is not lost on him. He doesn't care. He's going after the oil companies in this country because there's really no reason for it. You know, again, we had brought this up when the gas prices first went up. You know, I talked about the whole idea of if you bought gas at a certain amount of retail, you're a retail gas station, you put it into the ground, and then all of a sudden this war starts, and now that same gas that you paid that you were charging $2.80, $2.85 for now would go on the market for $3.85 or $4 a gallon. Okay, by the way, the average now is below $4 a gallon in this country right now. You then raise the price. You just made a whole lot of money because you didn't buy that oil for that price or that refined gasoline that goes into our gas tank for that amount of money, but you're charging as if you did. And we talked about this, and we knew that's where the profits are going to be. Now, coming down, the issue is they are now buying. The refineries are producing it at the lower rate, and the retail establishments, including company-owned gas stations, like Exxon owns their gas stations, and Circle K owns their gas stations, and so on, they're waiting. They're hanging out. And they're sitting in the boardrooms and going, well, what if we wait 10 days or 15 days? How much profit, how much windfall, remember that word, windfall profit are we going to be making? And you're going to be making buku windfall profit, a whole lot of it. And that's what's taking place. So who gets hurt? We, the people. On Fridays, we get our paycheck, and we're still filling up those cars that we have and those F-150 pickup trucks and the SUVs and so on. And albeit a little less than we were 10 days ago and 14 days ago. Yes, thank you for that. But let's put it down to where we deserve it to be, at the base price of $69, $70 a barrel. And that's what it should be. It should be down to that. So let's hope by the next time I go into this rant, in another week or so, or whenever I decide to go into it, that I can now say that gasoline on Long Island is below $3. It's below $4, and that's the national average according to AAA, the American Automobile Association, has said that things are getting better. And obviously, when does the summer driving season really start? Well, it started in Memorial Day, but let's say after July 4th, America 250, let's hope that we're seeing gasoline prices below $3. This is where they should be. The barrel of oil is at $70. That means the average price should be around $2.50, $2.55, $2.60. And I know I spent this whole opening segment talking about gasoline and filling up our tanks, but it's really what drives our economy. And it really what makes things difficult for the forgotten middle class and many of the great folks that listen to this program and the hardships that we are experiencing right now. And was I glad to see a president of the United States also go on a rant over this and talk about Chevron and Exxon, as I said, and BP, or Shell Oil Company, and the fact that he has to get those execs back into the Oval Office and bang their heads together, which is really what you have to do if you're a president of the United States and you care about the forgotten middle class. So let's see it happen. It's there right now, and let's hope Iran signs a deal, stops playing around with the Strait of Hormuz, gets their heads straight on, and get a nice good government there, a secular government that doesn't give a damn about all this crazy stuff, and we can go back into a new golden age of peace. We're going to take a short break, and when we get back, Albany Report coming up next. Senator Murray.

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1: 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From the city to the tips of the North and South Fork. 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

0: iNews Radio. I'm Jay Oliver, the driver connected to the deadly shooting of NYPD Detective Jonathan Diller is pleading guilty to weapons charge. Lindy Jones admitted he had a loaded 9mm pistol in his car at the time of the shooting during a traffic stop in March of 2024. Jones' co-defendant Guy Rivera was convicted of aggravated manslaughter, attempted murder, and weapons charges back in April, and he got a sentence to 115 years to life in prison. After the shooting, a search of the vehicle Jones was driving turned up a loaded gun, and that with a serial number scratched off the glove compartment. Jones facing now 5 years in prison, and he's up for sentencing next month. New York riding the big bat of Paul Goldschmidt these days in Detroit. Happened last night. Yankees leadoff man kicked things off with a solo homer. That in the top of the first against Tigers A's Tarek Skubal. Then in the top of the third, Goldschmidt did it again. Another solo shot off Skubal. Yanks would go on to a 4-2 win over the Tigers. 2 of 3 now they took in the series. New York and Boston tonight. Now for the start of a 4-game series against the Red Sox. From 103.9 LI News Radio, I'm Jay Oliver. Today's news update brought to you by the Town of Islip Industrial Development Agency, where Long Island gets down to business.
1: ABC News, I'm Sherry Preston. The Supreme Court delivering victories to the Trump administration in a pair of immigration rulings. One allows the rejection of asylum seekers at the U.S.-Mexico border, says ABC's Devin Dwyer.
2: This was a decision over a policy from the first Trump administration known as metering or turn back. It was basically an effort to shut the door at ports of entry across the southern border to prevent migrants, immigrants, from even stepping foot on U.S. soil to file a claim for asylum.
1: The other case allows for the cancellation of temporary protective status for Syrians and Haitians living in the U.S. At least 164 people killed, nearly 1,000 injured, but those numbers are sure to go higher after a pair of powerful earthquakes rocked Venezuela. One quake was a magnitude 7.2 and the other a magnitude 7.5. The Fed's preferred inflation gauge out today shows prices up 4.1% between this May and last May. This is ABC News.
3: From the LI News Radio Weather Center for this afternoon, sunny skies, a high 80, partly cloudy this evening. We'll see clouds and a few showers later tonight, the low 64. Friday, partly sunny, can't rule out a shower or thunderstorm, the high 84. Then a good chance for showers Friday night, low 66. Saturday, clouds and showers, high 78. Sunshine Sunday, high 82. Monday, sunny, high 84. From the LI News Radio Weather Center, I'm meteorologist Jim Rinaldi.
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16: And once again, welcome back. As we're moving right along, you know what we do on Thursdays. We have our Albany Report, and we're back to normal. I know I announced it last week, but it's nice to be normal in a time where nothing seems to be normal. And that's what we're going to be doing here today. We're talking to our legislators, as you know, starting off with the great senator from the 3rd Senate District, Dean Murray. And then we'll go over to Doug Smith and Jody Giglio, both coming over on the Assembly side, and talking about, as we now move away from the Albany session, but what is the impact upon Long Island, on Long Islanders. But let's say hello. Dean Murray, how are you?
17: Now, Tom, I had to chuckle when you said back to normal, because like you said, there doesn't seem to be anything normal these days in New York or politically. So, but I'm doing well. Glad to be
16: back. I did want to start with that. Obviously, you're part of, as I said, the normal section. And that's really what we're talking about, Nassau and Suffolk County legislators. They seem to be a little bit more grounded. And I'm even on both sides, although I have to say there's not as many on the opposite side coming from the suburban communities that we see. But I think the folks kind of draw that distinction now, that when we're talking to a Nassau or a Suffolk legislator, you know, you're on every week with us, and so is Doug and Jody. So you get an idea of the issues that you deal with. You talk a lot about the MTA and how important that is, and what it means to Long Islanders, always fighting for the dollar for the people in your district. And again, that's what you expect. That's been going on for generations, Senator. And you bring that expertise with you. And of course, Jody and Doug do the same thing. So we saw a big change happening over in the Democratic primaries. Now, some people may say, well, what are you talking to Dean about the Democratic primaries? But when you look at the political makeup of this state and that what comes out of New York City, my answer to that, and I did have to answer this question, well, Senator Murray deals with that up in Albany. He has to deal with the other side of the aisle. He's a compromiser. He's trying to get things done. And I think in many instances, you are going to be dealing with people from the other side of the aisle, Democrats in the state Senate and so on. But more importantly than that, you're dealing with part of the city coalition, too, the Democrats coming out of the city. So I guess I could start off and very, I guess it's a benign type question. What does this bring now to Albany when you see a lot of these people that got elected had the stamp of improvement from Zohan Mandami? somebody who was a colleague of yours in the state legislature right up until early last year. So I would ask that question only because are we going to be impacted by a Democratic primary that returned three radicals, that put three radicals in the Congress? But I also understand a number of state assembly, state senators are also coming out of that Mandami camp. And without a doubt, I think you'd have to agree, he's a kingmaker. But he's not kind of the king that we need here in Nassau and Suffolk County. Dean, what do you say?
17: Well, there's a lot to unpack there, and you're right. It's interesting. It's similar to what you explained. Yes, we are in the minority, which forces us to deal with the other side. Now, with that said, it shouldn't matter. It shouldn't matter who's in the majority, who's in the minority. We should be working together for the good of New Yorkers. Sometimes that happens. A lot of times it doesn't. A lot of times the party politics get in the way. Right now there's an internal struggle going on in the Democrat Party. And for those who don't think it's reaching out here, think again. Think again. Yes, it is very strong in the city. There was a poll that came out just before the primary election that showed Democrats in New York City wanted a complete changeover to their party. And I mean, overwhelmingly, Tom, the numbers were scary when they said, we're not far enough left. We need to go further left. Then we need to change everything to go further left, more progressive and all of this. That happened on election day in the city. You're right. It did. And it's going to depend on some of the individuals. And from what I've seen of some of them, maybe we might be able to work with some, and some I don't see us working together with. There was a senator to be that is replacing Senator Mike Gennaris in Queens. And I watched an interview of her where she basically said, 25 years after 9/11, she said, we asked for it. She
16: wow.
17: said, the
16: wow.
17: U.S. asked for it. You deserved wow. what you got because you're a racist, Zionist, Islamophobic, this capitalist, blah, blah, blah, blah, whatever ist she wanted to list, said that we are all of that, and that's why we got what was coming to us, and we deserved it. And, you know, basically, I'm paraphrasing, but that's what she said. On the microphone, in front of everyone, to claps and cheers. Now, think about that.
16: Yeah.
17: I couldn't imagine 25 years ago, on September 12th, the day after the attacks, when everybody was coming together as one nation, I cannot imagine if you said to someone, I have this crystal ball, and I'm looking into it, and I'm seeing that 25 years from now, we'll actually be listening to someone say that, and you'd say, you're crazy. There's no way we would sit and listen to anyone say that kind of nonsense. Then if I said, not only are we listening to it, and we're hearing it, we're electing that person to a state Senate seat.
16: Yes.
17: I think everyone would faint. No one would believe me. And yet here we are. That's how far off course we've gone, Tom. And I don't know. We ask ourselves all the time, when are we going to wake up as a people? When are we going to wake up and say, whoa, enough is enough? But on primary day, you saw it kind of come out to Long Island well. There were Democrat committee person primaries between two factions in the Democrat Party. One, Richie Schaefer, the established Democrat Party, the one that we all, you know, have known for years, as you describe, a more suburban-centric kind of party, whereas then you had an East End leader that said, nope, you're not progressive enough. We want to take it over.
16: Yeah.
17: And it's sadly, I guess sadly to those in the old guard Democrat Party, on election night, in the primaries here in Suffolk County, the majority of the progressive side won their committee seats, won their race.
16: Yeah.
17: So it's going to be interesting in September when they vote on their leadership for the Suffolk County Democrat Party. It'll be interesting to see how that plays out.
16: Yeah, that's a perfect example of it happening out here. To me, the Democratic Party, or the Democratic vote, let's put it this way, is strong. It's strong in Suffolk County, and it has been. It keeps flipping back and forth congressional seats, and I'm talking over the last 20 years, has gone from Democrat to Republican to Republican to Democrat. The Suffolk County Legislature has switched a couple of times. County Executive has switched, although Ed Romaine recaptured that after, I think, 20 years or whatever, 18 years, whatever the number may be. But it's kind of nice to live in a county that way. You run for re-election every 2 years, and you work your tail off. It's not an easy deal for you. You're working. You want to get the votes. You want to show the people that you're the best for the job, and you have shown that because you have gotten reelected. But at least it's competitive. But now, and I did read that, I think it was like 81 committee slots were picked up by the opposition here in Suffolk County, by that opposition in the Democratic Party.
17: Right,
16: but
17: right.
16: From what I understand, and I'm a bean counter, I think Rich Schaefer can still hold on, considering the amount of committee slots there are versus what there was and what there will be come September in terms of vote for him. But it's not a slam dunk. And if he does lose that chairmanship, then yes, the dictates of the local party, and I'm talking about where the folks who are listening right now live, the dictates of the local Democratic Party could be coming right out of the mayor's office in New York City. And I'm not making that up. It could really be that.
17: Right. You know, you're right. So. We've had an influx, especially on the East End, of city residents who've come out here. Ever since COVID, you've seen an influx of people that have come from the city moving out to Suffolk County, and in particular on the East End. Now, I want to say this. When you were describing Suffolk, that's what I think we all love about it, is, yes, we certainly do have our differences as Republican to Democrat, and we have our battles here, and we go back and forth and all of this, but we all share a love for the suburban lifestyle, the New York suburban lifestyle, for the Long Island lifestyle. You know, it is that. It's different than the city. It's different than other places. We have this, it just feels like more a sense of community here, where we're not quite as divided, maybe as they are on the national level, and especially as we see they are in the city. It's more of you know, we all want the same thing. It's just which path do we take to get there? We have very strong political leaders out here that really, really care about our communities and you know, how we live and holding on to that. And so that's what I love about it. And I feel like, Tom, and some of our members, I'm actually going to be going into the city tonight for a Senate Republican conference, dinner, where I'll meet with a lot of my colleagues. And we've been talking about, you know, maybe it's time. You know, you remember we had the IDC, the Independent Democratic
16: Conference. Yeah, I did. Yeah, I did. Yeah.
17: Back in the day. It was definitely interesting, but it kind of brought a third caucus to the table. And while it did kind of blow up the norm, it allowed the focus to be more on what is good for New York. So it brought, I thought, the lawmakers together a little bit. And I think it almost feels like maybe there's a time to approach that again. And maybe, as you've been saying for a long time, have like a suburban caucus.
16: Yeah.
17: Have a caucus of lawmakers, regardless of whether you're Democrat or Republican. It's, do you support the suburban New York way of life? Do you support that as opposed to some of the crazy stuff coming from New York City? You know, which side do you feel more comfortable governing on? And who knows? Maybe it's time for a conversation across the aisle to talk to some of the more moderate members of the Democrat Party and say, look, maybe we need to join together. Maybe we need to have a stronger voice together. So it's going to be interesting, Tom. I think the more radicals that come in, the more it's going to push to the possibility of some sort of agreement or you know, working together, if you will. So we'll see how that plays out.
16: You know, interesting enough that they didn't seem to, I'm kind of laughing, but they didn't seem to give a damn. They took out incumbent. I mean, this was not Democrat versus Republican, and the folks listening know that. This was a civil war inside the Democratic Party led by, General Mandami, who said, we're gonna take out this person, this Goldman guy, and I think whoever else they, Esper, I think he was there for like 10
17: Esper
16: years.
17: Esper is out, Goldman's out. So,
16: right. But you know, these were, you know, back in the day, if you remember, if you, and I was involved in policy, you know, you had a certain allegiance and respect for people that won elections. They didn't. They took them out. And that was it. Because we have to get in the people. They got in the woman that said she walked out of a bathroom one time and there was no place to wipe her hands, so she wiped it on an American flag.
17: That's
16: if you said that 20 years ago, would you get elected to anything, Dean Murray?
17: No,
16: I mean, think about it.
17: No, not at all.
16: And I was writing down some of the things that these people that got elected or won the primaries, which everyone knows tantamount to winning the election in November.
17: Yeah, exactly.
16: Yeah,
17: exactly.
16: Decriminalize crimes. They were talking about that. Nationalize the major means of production. That's never going to happen. So I did away with that. Abolish billionaires. What are you going to do? Tax heavily. I was writing to jail ICE officers and defund ICE and release the people that are in ICE custody. This is what they're talking about. Public housing, Dean. You're going to be faced with a bill up in Albany, that will take over public housing and, private ownership of publicly funded, apartments. And somebody asked me the other day, well, how could that something like that pass? Very simple. You got 50,000 volunteers on the street, which he did. He meaning Mandami, King Mandami. And he was able to knock on doors and tell people that had a publicly assistant, a rent-controlled apartment, that how would you like the government to pay for the whole thing? What do you think those people are going to say?
17: And what do you think those people
16: are going to vote? And this is what took place. Now, how is this? And I guess this is the question I'm leading to. This is what I believe you folks, the common sense, conservative caucus or moderate caucus or suburban caucus, whatever you want to call it, it's going to be faced with come January when you go back in session with some of these new people.
17: Yeah, here's the thing. It's easy to get out there and make your sales pitch for these pie in the sky things, like the public housing. Oh, you won't have to worry about paying rent. We'll take care of everything. We're the government. We're here to run your life. It'll be great. You'll love it. Has nobody paid attention to NYCHA? NYCHA, New York City Housing Authority. They basically do run that housing, and it is horrendous.
16: Yeah.
17: Horrendous, Tom. The conditions there. Just all you have to do is take people and take them for a little tour through the NYCHA projects and let them see how government housing works. And it'll wake them up. The problem is there isn't enough on the other side. Like, it's almost like for the past few years, we've all kind of chuckled and said, they're crazy. Do you believe all that crazy stuff? Yes, but they believe, and they're out there pitching it to people without any opposition. So they're only getting one side. It's all from them, and we're assuming nobody will believe them because we know it's nuts. You know, this isn't new stuff. It's been tried before, and it's failed. You know, go to Venezuela, find out how socialism works. The problem is this. Nobody is refuting it. So they're out there making their pitch, especially to the younger generation, about, oh, it's euphoria, it's wonderful, it's great, and they're buying it, Tom. They're buying it because there's nothing to push back. Because we thought that was so crazy, we assumed everyone would know that that's crazy. Well, it's not, and it's picking up steam. Eventually, we all know it won't work and it'll fail, but how badly will we crumble around it if we wait? So when we hear things like, you know, and I'm up for re-election this year, as you said, and I do have a candidate running against me, but nobody really has seen that person being aggressive, and so they assume, oh, you're just going to win, and they take it for granted. Well, no, you can't do that. The minute you do that, you lose your seat. So I'm running like I'm 10 points down, Tom, because that's the way you do it. But we have to govern that way, too. We have to not assume that people realize how crazy this idea is or that idea. We've got to show them. We've got to tell them. We've got to get people more involved and say, this is real. If we don't fight back, to your point, if we sit back and say, oh, that's just the city, don't be surprised a decade from now if we have all of that right here in Suffolk County. Don't be surprised. We can't let it happen. It's time to get off the bench, get in the game, and start pushing back. And we've got to do that. And then maybe grab, as we said, some of the moderate Democrats who are more centrist, who agree with a lot of what we agree with, too. Join together. Join forces. Push back. Because if not, I don't think we're going to like what we see in about 10 years.
16: I don't want to put you on the spot here, but there was a, I don't even know if you know the answer, there was a primary in a state senate district where I know the police department, the police organizations came very much behind, and she was a Democrat. You got it.
17: I was just texting with her this morning. She is one of those that is common sense, moderate, old school Democrat, pro law enforcement. It's Jessica Scarcella Spanton.
16: Yes.
17: She is wonderful to work with. She chairs the Veterans Committee, works with our veteran ranker, Jake Ashby, from the Albany area. They work great together. And this is what I'm talking about. We have a very, very good relationship. Like I said, I was literally just texting with her earlier this morning.
16: Yeah. But she won. But she won. I think that's the thing we need to underscore. Yeah. Because so many of them, the moderate Democrats, are being phased out. They're being phased out by a belief in what, I keep going back to Mandami, but he was the architect of this. Do I respect that? Yeah. I said, that's pretty amazing that he could do this. I don't get it. I have to scratch my head and say, how could this be? I never thought we would be in a situation like this. But I think what you have outlined in our discussion here today is that the fight begins when over policy, when finally we're in the sphere, as opposed to sit here talking about a New York City primary, which for the most part could be guided, particularly when you have 50,000 volunteers hitting the street, which is what the core of Army that he had, the Army Corps that he had of volunteers in last year's race where he won. And I think that says a lot. Go ahead, Dave.
17: Very important point. She did win, as did Tom DiNapoli. Why?
16: Yes.
17: Why did they win? Because our side and law enforcement and those that support the policies that Jessica was pushing and supporting, which are many of the policies we support, they got out and they fought for her. They pushed for her. They campaigned. They fought back, Tom, and that's why she won. Why? Because we were able to get the message out there and people realized it was the smart move.
16: And I liked ending on a ray of hope, because that's a ray of hope.
17: There you go.
16: Once again, thank you. Senator Murray, we'll talk to you again next week, my friend. Thank you.
17: Thanks, Tom. God bless.
16: Okay, we're going to take a short break. When we get back, let's talk to the assembly side. A lot going on. And by the way, folks, the phones will be open starting at the next break at 1 o'clock. We'll be right back.

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4: 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I return Friday after Lincoln's high school prom. 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
2: 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Nassau County, Suffolk County. 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
6: For 103.9 LI News Radio, I'm Jay Oliver. The 22-year-old Massapequa woman accused of killing a man as he slept is pleading not guilty. Kristen Scully was indicted on murder charges yesterday. She allegedly stabbed Robert Carriger III in the neck after he fell asleep as the two were watching television. Prosecutors say after Carriger was asleep, Scully grabbed a knife out of her purse and returned to carry out the brutal attack in the middle of the night. A Bayshore man accused of sex trafficking and rape now heading to prison. 45-year-old Danny Sheen the week pled guilty. Multiple charges last month. He got a sentence to 15 years in prison this week. And he admitted to getting one victim, 13-year-old girl addicted to cocaine, and repeatedly assaulted her. Prosecutors allege that St. Louis used the same method to control and coerce at least two other adult women who he trafficked for financial gain. For 103.9 LI News Radio, I'm Jay Oliver. Today's news update brought to you by the Town of Islip Industrial Development Agency, where Long Island gets down to business.
7: ABC News, I'm Chuck Sievertson. The Supreme Court rules that the Trump administration can turn away asylum seekers at the U.S.-Mexico border, can stop them from even stepping foot on U.S. soil. The High Court also cleared the way for the Trump administration to cancel temporary protective status for Syrians and Haitians. Advocates for Haitians urge Congress to extend TPS or many will die. U.S. help on the way to Venezuela after deadly earthquakes overnight. Secretary of State Marco Rubio says search and rescue teams are headed there from Los Angeles and Virginia.
8: The airport there is badly damaged, so we'll have to rely on the Department of War to deploy assets there.
7: At least 164 people are confirmed dead and nearly 1,000 injured. The Federal Reserve's primary metric for gauging inflation is out. Last month, inflation accelerated 4.1% over May of last year. Tennis great Chris Everett says tests show her ovarian cancer has returned. She says she's had surgery as a first step. This is ABC News.
9: From the LI News Radio Weather Center, for this afternoon, sunny skies, a high 80, partly cloudy this evening. We will see clouds and a few showers later tonight, the low 64. Friday, partly sunny, can't rule out a shower or thunderstorm, the high 84. Then a good chance for showers Friday night, low 66. Saturday, clouds and showers, high 78. Sunshine Sunday, high 82. Monday, sunny, high 84. From the LI News Radio Weather Center, I'm meteorologist Jim Rinaldi.
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25: Okay. So how's everybody doing out there today? We've had some beautiful weather for the last couple of days anyway. And I'm happy to join you here in studio. And Doug Smith will be here very shortly. And we will hope to hear from Tom in a few minutes. But
26: Let everyone know, Tom is having some technical difficulties. So he will be back shortly.
25: Yes. Yes, so we're here and we're going to be talking about a little bit about the primaries on Tuesday. I know that Dean Murray got into it pretty extensively, but, you know, we had some longstanding members also in the New York State Assembly that had lost their Democratic primary. And they are, you know, still struggling, still counting the votes and still trying to keep that going. But, you know, long-term Assembly member chair of the Transportation Committee, which I'm on, Bill Magnarelli, is trailing in the primary, and he's a 28-year member of the New York State Assembly, a pretty powerful guy, and he was challenged, and it looks like he is losing that challenge. So it's interesting to see what's happening all throughout the state and really throughout the country. But we kind of knew what the results were going to be in New York City based on the wave of Mamdani and his popularity is what I could say amongst the younger generation of voters in New York City. We kind of knew the direction that that was going in, but one of the women that was there, Claudia Valdez, she was a very progressive Democrat Socialist of America candidate that was in the chamber advocating for free things and stop ICE and, you know, let people out of jail, give them a second chance, and legalize illegal immigrants that are here or undocumented immigrants. And that was, you know, those were some of her main goals. So it's really interesting to see how the moderate Democratic Party is, the younger generation of voters are switching more towards the socialism with many promises that they will be taken care of, that they will get their free buses and the grocery stores and freeze on rent, which really makes it very difficult for property owners and apartment building owners because there are many mandates from the state and improvements that have to be done to those buildings. And if the rent is frozen, how are those improvements going to happen? So it's really a shot at businesses, small businesses, big businesses in New York State that we're seeing. And those are the people that are paying all the big taxes that are providing the insurance and things for their and payroll for their employees that are able to pay the basic rent, even if it was frozen. So there's a lot of that going on. There's also you know, we discussed last week, our state budget went from the anticipated budget was supposed to be $268 billion, and it jumped up to $277 billion overnight, which is why I voted no on every single one of the budget bills, because we didn't have a forecast. We didn't have a financial plan when we were voting on these 10 sections of the budget. So we didn't know what the final number was going to be, and it's a surprise. You know, we not only increased it from $254 to $268, $14 billion, which is what we expected. But then we added another $9 billion on top. And a lot of that money is our tax dollars that are going to pay for defying the federal laws throughout the country, that New York State really wants to become its own country with its own spending to care for people that the federal government is not able to do.
1: Jody, can I interrupt you?
25: Yes.
1: I hope you're here. Okay, I'm back on, folks. Sorry about that. I'm having technical difficulties. And I owe everything to Jody Giglio, who's with us right now, to take over just to deal with some of these technical difficulties that we're dealing with right now. But I think we're back on. Hopefully you can hear me okay. And let's move in the direction that we have. So I was just listening a little bit to what you were saying, and that was what the biggest surprise was the increase in the budget.
25: Absolutely.
1: You were saying, nobody really expected that, you know, and I think that's something that, I was just speaking to Senator Murray during the first segment that we were able to do, that it looks like it's going to be a whole new ball game because of now the power of Mandami, what he's always a show. I know he didn't elect a whole lot of people out there. It doesn't matter though. I think there's an illusion. What do you think about how that's going to play itself out?
25: You know, I'm hoping that it is not going to be a socialist wave throughout the state of New York. I know that there are many seats that are up and many primaries that were lost on the state Democratic side to Democrat Socialists of America backed members. And, you know, I think Carl Heasty has to be thinking a little bit now about what his position is going to be as the leader of the Democratic Party, the Speaker of the House, because for years they have been trying to get him to give them free things for New York City, and he's resisted. And with this budget this year, I think that trying to cater to the Democrat Socialist Agenda candidates, they'll never be satisfied. They'll never be satisfied. And that's why I pride myself on being loyal to the cause and to our constitutional rights and standing up for those. And it's just, I don't know. We're going to see big changes in Albany, and it's not going to be for the better, I'm afraid.
1: Do you expect to see Mandami up there in the halls of the assembly more? I think he has a whole different persona when it comes down to power politics.
25: Absolutely.
1: And what is taking place. Too.
25: And when you see that there was the divide between Mamdani and Hakeem Jeffries, when with the candidates that they were backing for Congress in New York City, there was a divide. So you know who's next on the chopping block is going to be Hakeem Jeffries. They're going to go after him.
1: Yeah, interesting. No, we have Doug joining us now, too. Once again, Doug Smith, New York State Assemblyman, with us every Thursday, trying to get through some technical difficulties. Doug, are you with us?
3: I'm here. Viva la revolucion is what the Democratic Socialists of New York City said on primary day. Jody was just talking about it with you. Very scary stuff. You know, she just mentioned Hakeem Jeffries' chosen candidates were defeated by Zohran Mamdani.
25: Mm-hmm.
3: We're looking at a count in the New York State Assembly. I know your listeners have been plugged in the last several years. So it looks like when the dust settles, because there's still those little final votes out there, probably five normal New York City Democrats, I say normal, but we're talking about regular, you know, moderate to liberal Democrats, yeah, defeated by socialist members, bringing the total probably somewhere to 13 members of the Democratic Socialists in the New York State Assembly in come January.
1: Doug, isn't there any honor among thieves, so to speak, that they just didn't seem to give a damn about incumbency? You're a party leader, and you're also a humanist. You know, when somebody serves the party well, wins elections, isn't that what it's all about, is winning?
3: Well,
1: there's no second place in politics. And then what happens is a faction of the, without a doubt, the very strongest Democratic organization probably in the country is the New York City Democrats and what they're able to do, to just totally write people off, primary them out, and then celebrate like crazy. Is there no honor among thieves?
3: I would say, you know, if this was happening in our party, which it is not, I would tell my elected officials, you know, again, I'm the chair of the Islip Town Republican Party in addition to being an assemblyman, I would tell my elected officials, do not listen to the crazies. Do what is good for the voters and the people, and you will be reelected. What is happening here instead? We're talking about five more incumbent liberal to moderate Democrats knocked out by socialists. These people have carried the water for this socialist cause. This is one more example of Democratic elected officials either enabling or voting directly in favor of these policies and still getting wiped out. Yeah. Stop enabling the crazies. Do what's right for the people you represent. They will protect you. But if you continue to just carry the water, these people will eat you. And that's exactly what's happening. They will eat you because you know what? They don't want you as their representative. You could be, and this happened a few years ago. We had Joe Lentol was a member of the New York State Assembly. He was there for 50 years. You could call him the godfather of bail reform. He literally championed that law through. Again, we opposed it vehemently. We see the after effects. The Democratic Socialists still beat him in a primary, knocked him out. So why they're appeasing this small crazy faction and not instead doubling down and saying, you know what, we're going to make New York safer and more affordable. We have an entire, you know, when we enter in January, right now the breakdown, there's 47 Republicans. There are 103 registered Democrats. But in January, if we can hold the 47 Republicans and there's 12 open Republican seats, the breakdown you may see is 90 Democrats, you know, normal run-of-the-mill liberal to moderate Democrats, 13 socialists, and 47 Republicans. I really urge our colleagues in the Democratic side, join with us in favor of common sense. Our policies are moderate here in New York. We want to support union workers. We want to support families. We want to support public safety. These are not radical ideas. Or you could throw your lot in with Mamdani. Hochul's capitulating. We'll see what happens if she gets elected. I really think that people should watch very carefully at the far left turn she has taken the last, you know, 2 or 3 years. That is not what New York needs. Bruce Blakeman would govern as that safer, more affordable person looking at utility bills, looking at, you know, Jody mentioned the budget we were just talking about. We voted on a budget that all the leaders said was $268 billion, a record spending plan. And 2 weeks later, it came out that it was actually $9 billion more. How do we vote on a document, rather 10 documents, and not know the cost? What kind of a budget department are they running? You know, it's like Monopoly, or it's like the, I don't understand. You know, it's like a game. You know, they think, and they talk out of both sides of their mouth, Tom, because when asked, where did this additional money come from? They're blaming the Trump administration. Oh, all these cuts, we had to increase spending. But now they're saying, oh, well, it's because of accounting for additional federal funds. Well, which is it? Which is it? Is the Trump administration cutting New York to the bone, or are they overfunding New York?
25: Yeah, and the Health Care for All, the New York Health Act, which they were still lobbying up until the last day of session for free health care for everybody in New York State. And we all know that nothing is for free. But when we watched our Medicaid budget jump, and it jumped, boy, did it jump. So I'm looking up the numbers right now, but it was $22.1 billion, and the increase is – it was in 2020, it was $22.2 billion. And then 5 years later, it was $44.1 billion. Mm-hmm. They doubled the Medicaid costs for low-income families because they said the federal government is going to tell us that we can't give Medicaid and health care to people that are undocumented here in New York State. So we're going to double the Medicaid budget so that we can take care of them. So we don't need the federal government and we don't need the threat of the federal government taking our funding away because we're using federal funds for undocumented people here in New York.
1: Which would probably be the precursor to that you cannot use those funds for people that are not here with any sort of documentation.
25: So that's why they doubled the Medicaid budget, portion of the Medicaid budget. They doubled it in 5 years.
1: So I think what we're going to be dealing with, and actually you folks are going to be dealing with it in representation of us, is a whole change going on come up in Albany right now. Even those that were not affected by Mamdani, he's going to have this big shadow over the moderate liberal far leftist class that exists in Albany right now among the state assembly and the state senate, because they do have the majority. And, you know, he picked his candidates. And as I discussed with Doug, Assemblyman Doug, but also party leader Doug, is there is no allegiance to anybody anymore other than in a philosophy. And I was looking, I spent some time doing some research as to, you know, what does this socialism mean and what does democratic socialism mean? I know socialism. I used to teach comparative economic philosophy, socialism, communism, capitalism. This is not what we're talking about.
3: No,
1: right now.
3: It's not.
1: You know,
3: scary.
1: And the whole idea is defund ICE. That's on the agenda, okay? Jail ICE officials. Abolish billionaires. How do you do that? Abolish billionaires. Tax heavily any sort of millionaires. Decriminalize crimes. I'm waiting for that bill. On a Thursday during the Albany report, sometime in February, March, you guys will be talking about a bill that decriminalizes crimes. And that therefore putting people in jail is a bad thing. This is what they're talking about.
25: Yeah.
1: Because America punishes the oppressed. And they come out with ideas like this. I never would have believed this, Doug.
3: And
1: Doug,
3: Tom,
1: never would have
3: and Tom
1: this.
3: One of the things, and I love when the callers call you Professor Strillero because you do have that education background. You are not only a student of history, but you do educate us, inculcate us on these important things. But I don't understand what this supposed economic socialism has to do with being anti-Israel, because you notice there are deep anti-Israeli, and a lot of times it really, when they say to the river, from the river to the sea, they're talking about eliminating the Jewish people. There's a lot of anti-Semitism, and I do not understand. You know, I look, you know, you hearken back, and I don't want to make this comparison lightly, but you look at the National Socialists of Germany, where they're looking to scapegoat, they're looking to go after people of Jewish faith. Then you look at these Democratic Socialists, and I just don't understand how they throw their lot in with this anti-Israel, anti-Semitism. What does that have to do with socialism, Tom? I don't get it.
1: It doesn't. It doesn't, because if you look at their agenda, I don't think there's a real understanding of socialism as an economic system. And how would you study it? Major means of production owned by government. Now, there were a few of Mandami candidates that were saying, you know, we in New York ought to think about buying out the oil company.
3: Right.
1: Okay? And this way we could take them over. All right, yeah, that is a form of socialism when it talks about the major means of production in a market economy, which is what they're talking about right now. But you can never get that done.
3: No. And
1: it's never going to happen.
3: And how childish, you know, again, it just, they sound like infants who are going to hold their breath until they pass out. And there have been many instances Jody and I have experienced where they've held hunger strikes. And, you know, it's odd because some of these folks, you look and you go, wow, hunger strike. They must be doing it 24 hours a day, but not in a row because clearly something's, you know, but if you look at, and we have the list of a few of our colleagues who got knocked out by Democratic Socialists. If I can go through just a few.
1: Yeah, yeah, no. I'm trying to make some sense of this. And by the way, I know they're called the Democratic Socialists of America. It's not socialism. It's a social agenda.
3: Right.
1: And if we could start using that.

0: Marty DeLon, again, Eric and Marty, moderate to liberal Democrats. They did have to push this agenda, this, Jody will talk about it a little bit. But Marty DeLon, just a regular run-of-the-mill Democrat, the socialists took him out in 2018 when they took control of the state Senate. They targeted him. And then this year, I mean, he knew it was only a matter of time, but what a shame. He's sitting there. He's the head of the corrections committee. We've had private conversations where he's like, Doug, you don't understand. Like, these advocates don't understand. If you empty the prisons, this is the chair of the corrections committee. If you empty the prisons, you're going to have lawlessness on the streets. But again, that's the advocates that were bombarding his office every single day. He got knocked out by a socialist. Eddie Gibbs, this one's comical. This guy was our former inmate. By the way, if you use the word inmate, he explodes. He killed a guy. He's the only.
1: He was a drug dealer in Brooklyn, and he got followed into the elevator when he was living in his mother's apartment. And the guy said, with a gun to him, "Bring me to the safe in your house where the drugs and the money are." And he went in, or the guy had a knife.
0: Yep.
1: And he went in, and he opened up the safe and turned around and shot the guy in the face and ended up doing time in jail. And now he's in the state assembly, but not anymore. He got knocked out.
0: He was not wound that tight. I'll tell you, he was starting to snap on people in the last few days. And God forbid, if you didn't use the term incarcerated individual and you said inmate, he would lose his mind. He had to be removed by the sergeant arms at one point. Just a loose cannon, but he was defeated by a Democratic socialist. Then we have, and this one's a possible, Bill Magnarelli is somebody, Jody has an experience with him. He's the chair of the Transportation Committee. I will tell you, very, very partisan guy. He would not allow any Republicans on his bills regarding just transportation. We're talking about basic things here. Jody actually was able to make a good relationship with him, and he was kind of helpful toward the end. But I will say, like, just a run-of-the-mill partisan Democrat knocked out by potentially. It's less than 100 votes. He's losing, and he's been there for many years. He's the chair of the Assembly Transportation Committee, this DSA candidate, Mo Brown. Never heard of him.
1: No. And you know what? I got to say, there are some people that I'm happy to see go. And Doug just mentioned two of them. Because, you know, Magnarelli, I've been working on this Trooper Memorial Bridge project for the last, since 2019 with Senator LaValle. And we have most of the bridges named, but there's one, Gallagher. You know, Gallagher was struck on the side of the Sunken Meadow Parkway. He was in a nursing home for 3 years. He had young kids at the time. And he lived in a nursing home. His wife would bring the kids to the nursing home to go see Dad. And after 3 years, he passed away from his injuries, from being struck on the side of the road doing his job. His mother, because his mother wanted a sign in Buffalo, where he was born, even though he lived here in Comac, wanted a sign in Buffalo that said, you know, the just Gallagher Memorial Bridge. And so she got it, and Magnarelli refused to let me have a second bridge named after Gallagher that his wife and his kids drive by every day. Refused. Fought me to death, tooth and nail, 5 years. I had the Troop PBA go in and talk to him. I had the DOT say, we have no objection to two signs, one in Buffalo and one on Long Island. They couldn't be further apart from each other. And he said, no, it's the policy that we don't name two signs.
0: Whose
1: policy? He said, my policy. I said, okay, well, your day will come.
2: That's the sort of government policy that we don't need when it comes down to that sort of disconcert. 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We're going to take a short break when we get back. Folks, the phones are open, 631-451-1039, with Jody Giglio, Doug Smith, both members of the Assembly, doing our Albany report. We'll be right back.

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7: 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North Shore, South Shore, all the news from our island in one place. 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
5: For 103.9 LI News Radio, I'm Jay Oliver. Final piece in the contract struggle between the Metropolitan Transportation Authority and the unions representing Long Island Railroad employees is now in place. Yesterday, the MTA board officially approving the new labor agreement with the five railroad unions. Move ends a year's worth of back and forth that resulted in a three-day strike last month. May's work stoppage. That was the first along the railroad had experienced in decades. Video of the brazen attack in a landscaper outside of Massapequa Park home this week is now public. East Maryland's video shows the assault on Tony Ayala. Brian McKean and his son, Brian Jr., he's seen in the video beating Ayala with what appears to be a metal baseball bat. Cans were arraigned on assault charges yesterday. They're due back in court on the 6th of July. For 103.9 LI News Radio, I'm Jay Oliver. Today's news update brought to you by the Town of Islip Industrial Development Agency, where Long Island gets down to business.
8: ABC News, I'm Chuck Sievertson. The Supreme Court rules that the Trump administration can turn away asylum seekers at the U.S.-Mexico border, can stop them from even stepping foot on U.S. soil. The High Court also cleared the way for the Trump administration to cancel temporary protective status for Syrians and Haitians. Advocates for Haitians urge Congress to extend TPS or many will die. U.S. help on the way to Venezuela after deadly earthquakes overnight. Secretary of State Marco Rubio says search and rescue teams are headed there from Los Angeles and Virginia.
9: The airport there is badly damaged, so we'll have to rely on the Department of War to deploy assets there.
8: At least 164 people are confirmed dead and nearly 1,000 injured. The Federal Reserve's primary metric for gauging inflation is out. Last month, inflation accelerated 4.1% over May of last year. Tennis great Chris Everett says tests show her ovarian cancer has returned. She says she's had surgery as a first step. This is ABC News.
10: From the LI News Radio Weather Center, for this afternoon, sunny skies, a high 80, partly cloudy this evening. We'll see clouds and a few showers later tonight, the low 64. Friday, partly sunny, can't rule out a shower or thunderstorm, the high 84. Then a good chance for showers Friday night, low 66. Saturday, clouds and showers, high 78. Sunshine Sunday, high 82. Monday, sunny, high 84. From the LI News Radio Weather Center, I'm meteorologist Jim Rinaldi.
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12: Hi, this is Congressman Nick LaLota. 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
15: And once again, welcome back. 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Suffolk County, one of the safest counties in the country, PBA takes pride in its strong belief in our security. They have honored our fallen heroes and contributed greatly to our suburban way of life. Need to know more? All right, to the website, folks, www.suffolkcountypba.org. Lou Civello, president. We're doing our Albany report right now. Last segment coming up. And in the meantime, we have with us, as usual, Doug Smith, Jody Gigliel. Always great to have them on. Talking about the election, the primary results, which affects all of us. It's not just city Democrats. There is an impact that it has on us here on Long Island. Our number here is 631-451-1039. If you got a question, comment, issue you want to talk about, we got Doug and Jody in the studio also. So it's 631-451-1039. What about that? I'll start with Jody. The impact. Some people say, well, Tom, it's only city Democrats. Don't worry about it. It's not a big deal. But how would you answer that?
16: It's not. It's moving out into Queens, and as we see, Queens is moving out further east on the island. So it's they're making their way out here. Look what happened in South Old Town with Quigley running against Rick Schaefer and putting up all those candidates and to run against primary in the committees, and a lot of them won. Like 80, what was there, 81?
17: There were, I think there were 80 contests or 81 contests, and a lot of those people that throw their lot in with the Democratic Socialists, it looks like they did win. But
16: 90% of those people support her, but the committee, what's the total on the committee?
17: Yeah, this is a done deal. Rich Schaefer is going to continue to be the Democratic chairman. But if you look at it, you know, Rich, it's somebody who we all know. He's the Babylon Town Supervisor. He's run the Suffolk County Democratic Committee for many years. He started being involved in Democratic politics when he was 14 years old. And, you know, he led the county. He had Democratic majorities in the county for 20 years. So this is somebody who gets politics to his credit. I mean, obviously we're Republicans, but he gets what he's doing. And, you know, if you look at the way New York State is changing – that party is leaving people like that. Somebody who is a bit pragmatic. Rich Schaefer, you know, and I, for the interest of full disclosure, he has stood with us at press conferences and questioned if bail laws should be changed, that maybe judges should have discretion. You know, he does that as a common sense Democrat, as, you know, as the town supervisor. But that used to be the Democratic Party, one that supported law enforcement. And I'll tell you, Tom, I do believe, because Jody and I in our districts, we represent all the people, not just the Republicans. We represent the independents, the Democrats, people who vote, people who don't vote. People support law enforcement. So we just need the loudest among the left to not continue to hijack this party. I think it's bad if you know, look at this. You see in Albany what happens when one party runs the table. It is not healthy for anyone. You have in New York City, you have a packing of the courts. We've talked about how they change those things. They're trying to redraw the legislative lines. They're trying to, you know, make the executive stronger. So New York State has gotten a larger government since the state Senate went Democrat. And again, it's not just regular Democrats. It's this socialist liberal Democrat shift. So I think, even here at home, you need a robust conversation. You need two strong parties that have to admit that they agree on things. They agree that our neighborhoods should be safer. They agree that the cost of electricity shouldn't, you know, require you to take out a second mortgage. These things, you know, Jesse Garcia, as our chair of the Suffolk County Republican Party, does a wonderful job articulating those things. Rich Schaefer over the years has done a good job. But now you have this, Jody mentioned this Casey Quigley, I'm sorry, I'm getting your name wrong.
16: Yes, no, that's right.
15: Karen, is it? Or
17: yes,
15: Kathy,
17: I think so.
15: Catherine, maybe Kathy.
17: Sorry, you know what? If she's listening, I do apologize. This is not a slight, Catherine Casey Quigley. She's the chair of the Southold Democratic Committee. I believe she might even be the vice chair of the Suffolk County Democratic Committee because she's one of the town leaders. And she has declared open war against the Suffolk County Democratic Party. Basically, I guess, saying that they don't align enough with, Mamdani and where Hochul's going.
15: Well, that's it. That's it. But there's no place for that type of philosophy out here in Suffolk County. We got good common sense folks. We got Frank on the line. I want to see what Frank has to say. We're taking phone calls, folks. 631-451-1039. Frank DiNatale. Frank, what say you?
18: Good afternoon, everyone. First off, Doug, don't take this as a slight.
17: Never. I never do, Frank.
18: Okay, that's good. I know I may come across a bit terse that time, a little too
15: No, not you, Frank. No.
18: Honest. Not me, Frank. first of all, I hope Rich Schaefer survives, but they are not the Democratic Party. They are the Democrat Party. They are not Democratic whatsoever. So I like to make that one initial comment. Secondly, I hope Rich Schaefer survives. I predict he will not, because the socialists in this country, as we saw a couple of days ago with the races out of New York City, they're energized. They're coming out to vote. Sadly, I don't think he survives. I hope I'm wrong. But
17: well, can I make a prediction? I'll take your prediction further. And again, I'm speaking as the Islip Republican chair as well. Defeats Rich Schaefer, if the Suffolk County Democratic Committee takes this far left turn and they begin nominating these socialist candidates, the Republican Party will steamroll and will take every single elected office. You will not have a town that's not run by Republicans and conservatives because, the people like a suburban mentality. They like the compromise that kind of is this counterweight that's put there. Rich Schaefer happens to be the Babylon Town supervisor. I know Republicans that live in Babylon that vote for the guy because they say, you know what? He's done a good job keeping our town nice. Or they'll say there's no Republican or Democrat way to sweep the streets. But what if she defeats him, you're 100% right, Frank. She's going to introduce politics into everything. And I do predict that they will not win elections in Suffolk County.
18: Well, that's what I'm hoping for. I like the gentleman, but it's going to be tough for him to hold on. I mean, it depends. All of us know elected party officials is by gubernatorial of the committee people, which your listeners may not know what that is, but I'll let you guys explain that later. I hope he does. I don't know how many goobies he has. I don't know how many goobies his communist left.
15: Well, Frank, I would say this. I'm a bean counter. And I was counting the beans, so to speak. And the Suffolk County Democratic Party does have now about 1,200 people that identify as committee persons. But that's a little short of the number. Rich, how many Doug, how many EDs? About 1,000 EDs in Suffolk County?
17: I would say maybe more. I'm not. It's tough to say. In Brookhaven alone, there's like 400 election districts.
15: All right. Let's say 1,000. Yeah. So given the number that have increased, that were supported by Rich Schaefer's opposition, I'm going to say Rich is in good shape. That's what I'm going to say. Based on the numbers and the bean counter. I'm a bean counter.
17: I think you're probably right. And I'll tell you, I'll tell everybody why I hope. Now again, us weighing in on another party politics is not great. And, I'm speaking Doug Smith as an assemblyman, but also as the isolated Republican leader. I hope that Rich Schaefer holds on. And here's why, because I've been saying on your program, Tom, for years that if the Democrat elected officials in New York City, these assembly members, senators, that if they vote with their constituents, they don't have to worry about the crazy people on the left. That producing good government alone would be good enough to hold office. I still think that Kathy Hochul could have done a better job instead of folding to people like Mamdani. Just do what the folks are asking for you. So that's why I hope Rich Schaefer holds. I want him to be a case point where we can look at our colleagues and say, do the right thing. That will protect you. But if you appease this crazy machine, this Tammany Hall, liberal socialist Tammany Hall that they're building, they will eat you and spit you out.
15: All right, let's get to other calls. Thanks, Frank. Appreciate it. 631-451-1039. Mike, Rocky Point. Then we'll get to Rich. Dead Mike.
19: Hey, everybody. How are you?
17: Great, Mike. How you doing?
19: All right, Doug, let me ask you a question, man. I really, honestly, respect you. You know, I do. And, I feel like you honestly try to be somewhere in the middle. I honestly do believe that. But when you say, like, the Democratic Party has been hijacked by the far left and yada yada, everything like that. Do you know what you guys put in the White House? What you and the Tea Party, Tea Baggers, whatever the hell they are, how far right your party has gone? I don't know if you realize that. You have an actual criminal in the White House. And you talk about the Democrats not supporting police. I support police. I have, my uncle's a cop. My whole life I supported police.
17: Now one thing, and I've said this on the program, Mike, and you and I have had the conversation as well, that when Joe Biden had dropped out, Kamala Harris ran, and Donald Trump was running, look at what happened. So you talk about, you mentioned you saying Donald Trump's a criminal, convicted on all these counts. The people of the United States elected him over the undemocratic process that took place. The Democratic Party knocked out a sitting president, put in a vice president as candidate with 100 days to go with no primary election, no say at all. And she went on to lose to Donald Trump. The people of the United States voted for him with any baggage over what the Democratic Party is producing. What does that say?
19: Yeah. Doug, if I can respond.
17: No, of course.
15: Yes,
17: of course.
15: Get respond. Then we'll get to other calls. Get Mike, respond.
19: Yeah, Doug, that doesn't wipe clean what Trump did. It doesn't wipe clean trying to steal an election. He literally did. Trying to have your vice president killed, he literally did. We watched it on TV. You can try to whitewash it all you want. It's never going to come clean.
15: Did you just say trying to have your vice president killed?
17: I vehemently disagree with that.
15: I understand what he's saying.
17: I know what you're saying, but yeah, I don't.
15: I was trying to figure that out. You were talking about Mike Pence. I kept thinking.
19: Okay. Yeah, I'll say this to you. He pardoned white supremacists that beat the hell out of the cops. You want to tell me that you're the party of law and order? I'm not buying it. You could sell that to somebody else.
17: I want to tell you, Mike, that I have been a Republican since I was 18 years old when I was still watching The Apprentice, and I'm a big fan of The Apprentice, The Celebrity Apprentice. This Republican Party is not in the name of any single person. We are a big tent, and Donald Trump previously was a Democrat before he was a Republican. I would say, objectively, he may be one of the first independent presidents. Yes, he's a registered Republican. Yes, he ran as a Republican. But I would say he probably gives a voice, a more populist voice than a party voice. I don't think that the party of George W. Bush is the same party of the people of Donald Trump. And by the way, that's not necessarily a bad thing, because there are some elements. Look at the different positions. But I'm telling you that what we're seeing right now, Republicans consistently fight with one another because they believe that this is a party where you can air your grievances, you can have opinions. The Democratic Party seems to be folding for the socialists. I just don't see
15: it. Let me get over to Rich. Thanks, Mike. I appreciate it. Let's get to Rich. Common sense. Rich. I'm glad Doug Smith was on, because I got a little break. Yeah.
17: and by the way, people can argue about the independent thing, but I think Donald Trump kind of marches to the beat of his own drum, and I think that a lot of the public likes what he's doing. He's not a politician.
15: Well, first of all, he's fighting. You know what he's doing today? He's on the phone with Chevron, Exxon, and who else? BP, and he's screaming at them, going, "If the gasoline prices or the barrel of oil went down to $69." We should be paying $2.75 for a gallon, and we're not. And he's yelling at them because they're gouging us. Who else did that? That's all I care about. The price of gas, folks. That's the main thing.
17: The leader of Tren de Aragua. You know, he's doing the things that no one has had the guts to do. Okay.
15: Rich Lindenhurst. Get Rich.
20: There you go. I do like Rich Schaefer, and he's my supervisor because I live in Lindenhurst. I have always liked, and I, what they call split ticket. I've been split ticketing since I was able to vote. And as Doug mentioned, 18. I like Long Island, Nassau, and Suffolk counties purple. When we become our own state, I know I've been praying this for years. It'll probably never happen in my lifetime. But when Long Island, Nassau, and Suffolk County become their own state, it's going to be a purple state. And it's going to be down the road, down the middle, common sense. And you may not, you'll see slight differences like it was back in the old days of Patrick Moynihan and Robert F. Kennedy Jr. And I know I'm going back to the 20th century, but you're going to have the 20th century thought in the 21st century using the 21st century tools. I was going to give up and I was going to move. I was going to say, you know what? I can't do this. I'm here to fight. I'm going to fight for our party.
17: As you should.
20: And that's why I voted, and my wife, as she told me, she did, voted for Tom DiNapoli in the primary. Because it's like, no, I am not going to give, I am not going to surrender to all these, socialist Democrats or socialist or communists, whatever you want to call them. Because, and it was brought up yesterday, believe it or not, with the Supreme Court, we thought that the U.S. Constitution was going to be ripped up. It's actually our shield. It's like, look at this thing and I'm like, you have the Bill of Rights. The first 10 amendments of the Constitution is the Bill of Rights. And you have all these rights granted to you by the Constitution. And the socialists want to get rid of that. Guess what? This country is still under the U.S. Constitution. Guess what? What you're trying to do is unconstitutional.
17: Right.
20: Guess what? It ain't going to happen. And, Tom, I think you mentioned that yesterday. And I'm like, going, you know what? You're absolutely right. When they're not losing, we're not ripping up our Constitution. Our Constitution is actually our shield.
17: It's protecting us, absolutely, every single day.
20: It's protecting us.
15: Once again, thanks, Rich. I appreciate it.
16: And that's a great point.
20: And as far as Mike is concerned, stop bringing up Trump. We're talking about Nassau, Suffolk, and New York. That's
16: a great point because we were talking last week about the constitutional amendments for the state of New York. And what I'm telling people everywhere I go and I speak and I talk about what these constitutional amendments are, people are flabbergasted. But it's so important. If you think of changing the Constitution of the United States of America, every change to the Constitution in the state of New York should be taken with just as much seriousness as if we were changing our constitutional rights on the federal level.
15: And we got Bill over in Mastic. Go ahead, Bill.
21: Hey, guys. How you doing? You know, I had a quick question. How did the New York State, how did the governor sneak in that, what, $8 billion over?
16: Nine.
21: From what the original budget was?
15: Well, she waited until they turned the lights down over in the Assembly Senate building. And
17: I will tell you, Bill, it was sneaked, it was snuck in so well, she didn't even know it happened. Think about that one. She was even caught off guard. How is that possible? That's like, you know, could you imagine you come home, oh, honey, I overspent the credit card by, you know, that is outrageous. If our, imagine for a moment, a world, you know, we have our Suffolk County budget is about, I believe it's around $5 billion. Imagine if they came out and said, oh, you know what, accidentally we spent $6 billion. That would be insanity, you know, because you're not making up hundreds of millions of dollars. In this case, it overspent by $9 billion. I feel like, you know, it's like that scene from Austin Powers.
15: It is amazing. It never ceases to amaze me that can happen. And by the way, Doug, that happened in the South Country School District.
17: Yes.
15: That's what happened.
17: That was these issues. Absolutely. These little issues. Not okay. It's not, no way to run a government.
21: They tried to blame it on the feds, but didn't the feds increase the funding to a lot of the programs that they supply?
17: That's what they're now saying. Yes, and there was a federal increase. I think Jody was just talking about it with respect to Medicaid and things. But
21: yeah, so what's the lie? It's like, what's this $9 billion funding? You know, it's like, is it really going to fund the illegal immigrant healthcare for illegal immigrants?
17: I mean, I think the one thing I will say is I think they're having a major problem now because they can't both blame Donald Trump and say he's cutting New York and then in the same token say, oh my God, we just found $9 billion coming from the federal government that we did not know about. You can't have it both ways. So which is it? Are we being supported by the federal government? Which, by the way, they cut taxes on almost every single American, including New Yorkers, who, when they quadrupled the SALT deduction, we can talk about, you know, why it disappeared in the first place. But I'm very happy that Nick Lolota, Andrew Garbarino, the whole team got back that SALT deduction. That impacts almost every single homeowner that I represent has now been made whole, practically. You know, again, I don't represent a lot of wealthy people. But
21: the state say no tips?
17: Yep, no tax on tips. The state of New York, I believe the state of New York copied the federal government, but up to the first $50,000 you make, you don't have to claim tax on tips. So these are programs that we're talking about are common sense that put more money in people's pockets than the federal government. And they still,
15: starting to run out of time. But thanks, Bill. Appreciate it. I want to have Jody have the last word. Jody, I'm giving you the last word. You got the last word.
16: What am I going to say? Tell all your friends to vote no on the constitutional amendments.
15: That's right. And that's what. And I want to talk about that. I mean, as they start to come up, because a lot of people don't really understand it.
16: Yeah, you know, yeah. So 2027, next year, they're going to put it up again because it requires two sessions of the legislature.
15: But
16: so this year,
15: it will be up this year. It will be up this year, though, right?
16: It'll be up in 2027, which is the year that New York City votes, because they still have, you know, odd year elections. So for the spirit of getting everybody out to vote.
15: Doesn't it have to
17: only the people who want to vote.
15: I see. I got you. But believe it or not, we're out of time. Once again, thanks again to Jody for taking care of the technical problem we had and staying on the air with us. And then, of course, Doug Smith. Always good to have Doug in the studio. I'm your host, Tom Shalero. Thanks for joining us today. 2 o'clock hours upon us. Everybody have a good day, safe day, happy day. See you all tomorrow.

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6: For 103.9 LI News Radio, I'm Jay Oliver, the driver connected to the deadly shooting of NYPD Detective Jonathan Diller, is pleading guilty to weapons charge. Lindy Jones admitted he had a loaded 9mm pistol in his car at the time of the shooting during a traffic stop in March of 2024. Jones' co-defendant Guy Rivera was convicted of aggravated manslaughter, attempted murder, and weapons charges back in April, and he got a sentence to 115 years to life in prison. After the shooting, a search of the vehicle Jones was driving turned up a loaded gun, and that with a serial number scratched off the glove compartment. Jones facing now 5 years in prison, but he's up for sentencing next month. New York riding the big bat of Paul Goldschmidt these days in Detroit. Happened last night. Yankee leadoff man kicked things off with a solo homer. Net in the top of the first against Tigers A's Tarek Skubal. Then in the top of the third, Goldschmidt did it again. Another solo shot off Skubal. Yanks would go on to a 4-2 win over the Tigers. 2 of 3 now they took in the series. New York and Boston tonight. Now for the start of a four-game series against the Red Sox. From 103.9 LI News Radio, I'm Jay Oliver. Today's news update brought to you by the Town of Islip Industrial Development Agency, where Long Island gets down to business.
7: ABC News, I'm Chuck Severton. The Supreme Court has ruled that the maker of Roundup Weed Killer can't be sued under state law for failing to warn users about the product's alleged cancer risk because the EPA didn't require a warning label when approving the product for sale. ABC's Stephen Portnoy in Washington.
8: The case involved a man who won a $1 million lawsuit in state court, alleging that Monsanto violated Missouri law by failing to warn on the label that the weed killer Roundup might cause cancer.
7: Conservative Supreme Court majorities say the government can keep asylum seekers from entering the U.S. and can cancel the temporary protected status granted Haitians and Syrians. U.S. help is going to Venezuela after deadly earthquakes overnight. Search and rescue teams headed there from Los Angeles and Virginia. Over 160 dead. The latest reading of the Federal Reserve's primary metric for gauging inflation says that last month inflation accelerated 4.1% over May of last year. This is ABC News.
9: From the LI News Radio Weather Center, for this afternoon, sunny skies, a high 80, partly cloudy this evening. We'll see clouds and a few showers later tonight, the low 64. Friday, partly sunny, can't rule out a shower or thunderstorm, the high 84. Then a good chance for showers Friday night, low 66. Saturday, clouds and showers, high 78. Sunshine Sunday, high 82. Monday, sunny, high 84. From the LI News Radio Weather Center, I'm meteorologist Jim Rinaldi.
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13: Good afternoon, Long Island, and welcome to Long Island Patriot Radio Show. Zach, you're back, and you definitely have our backs. We like the change-up of music. Welcome to a great episode. We're free-forming today with no guest because there's just way too much to talk about. I'm Corinne Murphy, joined by Judge Jeanine and Jeopardy Jack. Today we're talking about some of the most political stories of 2026 so far. There are Supreme Court decisions. We had primaries that we got to get into because this week New York went right to the polls, and what happened should get the attention of every single taxpayer, parent, business owner, and voter from Montauk to Manhattan. You guys ready to talk about it?
20: Absolutely.
13: You ready to go, Jack?
21: I was born ready.
13: Hey, Doug and Jody and Sean are passing by. We hope you guys had a great show wearing your red. Go Republican. That's what we like to see. So join the conversation with us. Let's keep it going at 631-451-1039. Well, a political movement flexed its muscle in New York City. Did you guys see that?
20: Absolutely.
21: Yeah, it was crazy.
20: A little scary.
13: All right, so candidates that were backed by Mayor Zohran Mamdani and the Democratic Socialists of America swept several key Democratic congressional primaries, defeating establishment candidates and further expanding the influence of the far left wing of the Democratic Party. Political observers are calling it a political earthquake. And here's what should concern everyone. Reports show that only 17% of active Democratic voters participated in these races. I mean, that alone, let's start there, is shocking.
21: Well, look, in a primary, you generally don't get very high voter turnout.
13: I would think when there's so much at stake, you would. I disagree, Jack.
21: But
13: there's a lot at stake. Socialists, communists.
21: But the Democrat Party doesn't care. That's the thing. And there was also no gubernatorial. And, you know, they were very intermittent. There was no statewide primary besides Tom DiNapoli, which everybody knew was going to win anyway. So when you're in these very limited pockets of what they call the communist corridor of Queens and Brooklyn, it's very narrow. And
13: very highly motivated people and groups showed up while others just stayed home because they were not educated about what's really at stake.
20: That's what I was just going to say. I don't think they were paying attention.
13: Yeah,
20: and
13: sleeping.
20: That's the problem.
21: Well, the DSA is very well funded, and their ground operation is incredible. I mean, you have to give them credit. They get their people out to vote no matter what.
13: Well, that very small group has now shaped the future direction of New York.
21: Yeah, I mean, look, the biggest people with egg on their face right now is Leader Jeffries and Kathy Hochul because in the race for the seat that was held by five-term incumbent Espelante up in Harlem. Kathy Hochul and Hakeem Jeffries were out campaigning with the guy the day before, and Zohran was out with Dara Liza, and she smoked him. I mean, she won handedly over him, and you're talking a five-term sitting incumbent who was Hispanic in a Hispanic-majority district. The Hispanic people did not come out and vote.
13: Asleep at the wheel. We want to hear from you, 631-451-1039. And now the DSA, the Democratic Socialists, are openly celebrating their growing influence. In fact, one DSA leader declared, "We control these areas." What do you say to that, Judge?
20: I say that AOC and Bernie Sanders did a hell of a job coming out for all these people. They have been all over. They have been getting very big crowds in coliseums and places all around the country. So I think we're going to see a lot more of this.
21: I actually handedly disagree. AOC and Bernie Sanders were not the driving forces behind these wins. It was single-handedly Zohran Mamdani and the New York City Democratic Socialists of America. I mean, you saw people like crazy Jasmine Crockett, who lost the statewide primary to Loti Tallarico in Texas, and she's crazier than he is.
20: You're looking at New York as in a vacuum. I'm looking at the entire country. I think there's a groundswell.
21: No, but that's what I'm saying is, like, nationally, all these people aren't winning everywhere. It's only in the really blue areas. And it's people that are backed. I mean, look at upstate. You had Steve Raga, who is very progressive, but he was backed by Mamdani, and they elected Abra Kawas to replace Gianaris. I'm sorry, that was in the Queens district. And that woman said, I mean, 9/11 wasn't really a big deal. A couple people flew planes into a building. You know, that was her stance on that in Queens, and she won, backed by Mamdani.
13: Well, let's just take New York City for a second and back it up. Let's remember something, because a lot of people will say New York City doesn't affect us. We talk about it on the show all the time, but let's remember something. Every major policy Long Islanders have been fighting about for years started somewhere. Jail reform, Judge, right?
20: Yes. Yep.
13: Congestion pricing, yes. Right?
21: Yeah.
13: Energy mandates, mm-hmm. All of this stuff. Albany doesn't operate, as you said, Judge, in a vacuum. But what gains traction in New York City often finds its way into statewide conversations. And there's where we have to really be considering what is next. What's next for New York if this is the trajectory?
20: Well, you know what? I am also very upset about what happened on the east end of Long Island.
13: Oh, yeah. We're going to get to that. That's for sure. In Nassau and Suffolk counties, most of the major congressional races were largely establishment victories.
20: Yep.
13: Swazi won easily his Democratic primary in District 3, Congressional District 3. And Republican Mike LaPetri, who we know so well and used to have a show on this on Long Island News Radio, he did all right. He really did all right. He secured the nomination in the same district. So what does that tell us? Long Island voters continue to show a preference for candidates who talk about affordability, public safety, taxes, infrastructure, and quality of life.
21: Look, 100%. I mean, even on the Democrat side, you saw Chris Gallant, win over Lucas Ventures, he was a radical, another guy that believes in 17 genders and all sorts of crazy stuff. He hates Israel. Thank God the Long Island Democrats aren't totally insane yet, but we're getting there.
13: But so to me, it still says that the Long Islanders overall, Judge, are still the issues that dominate conversations at our kitchen tables are very, very different than the issues that are driving activist politics in parts of Brooklyn, Queens, and Manhattan.
20: I totally agree. And that's part of the problem out on the East End. I know we're going to get to it, but
13: yeah.
20: That's part of the problem. They're coming out and voting out there. We have the city people who have a second home out east, and they're coming out there and voting.
13: Okay, so let's talk about the East End. I mean, disappointment for sure for Jerry Larson. Real disappointment. What a great candidate. And like we've talked about before, it's New York City out on the East End.
20: It's unbelievable.
13: It is so deflating and upsetting. And yet you're waving your conservative flag and it's deflating. What is happening?
20: What's happening is, like I said, we have city people who spend most of their time in New York City, but have their voter registration out east, and they're killing us.
13: So should this be a wake-up call? Because
20: absolutely.
13: Yeah. Or are they an opportunity for Republicans, conservatives, independents, and common sense Democrats to actually come together and push back? Would that be a possibility here on Long Island?
21: Well, the thing I think is out on the East End, fortunately, people like, Kathy Burke Gonzalez really don't have any real pull. They have a couple, they run their town, and East Hampton isn't really that big.
20: I think
21: what propelled her, though, was...
13: Judge lives out there. She's got something to say.
20: Let me tell you something, okay? What she has done to that town is despicable, okay? We had a building department, that was incapable of even giving out building permits, let alone getting COs. I myself have waited over a year, and over a year now for a CO for my place. There are people out there who can't even get a building permit for 6 months. Now they're saying 6 months. Half of that department was fired because there was some game playing, and the DA's office is now investigating. Why did it take Kathy so long to figure out that there's something wrong in her department? She's responsible as a supervisor. I'm sorry. You're responsible for all the departments.
21: You don't know if that happened before she got there and it was going on and she couldn't tip off an investigation. The 6 months for a building permit, I mean, I wish I could get that everywhere on Long Island. That's not really too bad.
20: Well,
21: but look. Yes.
20: 6 months is what they're saying now. People have been waiting for over a year. There's already a lawsuit in the appellate division over it. Plus, in Montauk, they've allowed this building. It's a monstrosity on Main Street right next to IGA.
13: All right. Well, we're going to wrap up this segment. And how I want to leave this is if a small percentage of voters can dramatically change the direction of New York City, imagine what an engaged electorate can do in November. And today we're breaking all of that down. What happened in the New York City primaries? What does the rise of the socialist movement mean for New York State? Could these results impact Long Island families, our business owners, our taxpayers, and our quality of life? And perhaps most importantly, what does this all mean for the 2026 elections? You're listening to Long Island Patriot Radio Show. We've got Zach on the boards, and I'm Corinne Murphy here with Jeopardy Jack and Judge Janine. Let's break it all down. When we come back, we want to hear from you. 631-451-1039. 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

0: Zach is out of control. He is living it up today. I feel like you really know what you want to hear today, Zach. So I'm glad to have you back. I hope you have a good plan for us on what the music's going to be because we just don't know anymore. You ready, Zach? All right. This is Corinne Murphy, and I'm here with Judge Jeanine and Jeopardy Jack, and the primaries are over. The real campaigns begin. So we're talking about the political earthquake that just hit New York. The votes have been counted, and the primary winners have been chosen. And now we have a much clearer picture of what New Yorkers may be voting for this November, because what happened this week wasn't just a series of primary elections. It was a battle over the future of New York. What does it say to you, Judge, what's just unfolded in these primaries?
1: It shows me that many people are asleep at the wheel. People who would normally come out and vote just decided not to this term. They decided that they were just, maybe they didn't know the candidates. Maybe they didn't want to invest the time in learning about them. But they just decided not to come out and vote, and this is what happens.
2: See, I disagree there, because primary elections are always historically under 10%, 10 to 15%.
0: Well, it is,
2: turnout.
0: But this one should get everyone's attention because across New York City, candidates backed by Mamdani and the Democrat Socialists of America scored really major victories, defeating the establishment Democrats and demonstrating that the progressive wing of the Democratic Party is becoming increasingly powerful. And people that are asleep at the wheel, even though it's a low turnout. It's very disconcerting because there shouldn't have been a low turnout. I mean, the party is becoming, the analysts are saying that these results will show a significant shift for New York. How much worse can we get? We're already one of the top states that people are leaving and going to states like North Carolina, Texas, Florida. What are we going to do about this? Because this is what we're dealing with.
2: Yeah. So I want to say three of the big ones that won. You have Claire Valdez that beat Reynoso, in the former Brooklyn borough president for Congress. You have Daria Leza, who won for Congress, and you have Brad Lander, who won for Congress. Those three are going to have no impact whatsoever. They're going to be junior members of Congress. We should keep control of the House, and they are not going to have really much say.
0: Impact. I disagree, because I think, like we said before, that you're looking at a smaller picture, because at some point, as we said before, bail reform came from somewhere.
1: That's right.
0: Congestion pricing came from somewhere. These radical changes that affected us all over came from somewhere. So though they may not be a strong voice at this very moment or in the very near future, I promise you they'll be a strong voice within the next 5 years.
2: I'm not saying that they're not a strong voice. What I'm saying is their policies will have to get through, the 435 members of Congress and the 100 members of the Senate, and then get signed by the president. So for them to implement change that actually directly impacts New York is going to be very difficult.
0: Not in the immediate.
2: Now for the people that won in the assembly seats, well, that they won 8 primaries on state on assembly and Senate. That is going to have a much more far-reaching effect here locally, much more rapidly, because they are directly impacting state policy. And the people that lost, like Jessica Ramos, she was pretty radical. She lost to somebody that makes her probably vote look like Chip Roy. These people are out of their minds.
0: Okay, so right here in Suffolk County, Christopher Gallant won the Democratic primary, he won by nearly a 2-to-1 margin. And now he will face our Congressman Nick LaLota. Well, to me, that race really matters, because not just because it's in our backyard, but it's going to these things will determine whether Long Island continues sending Republicans to Washington or whether Democrats can flip one of the most closely watched congressional races in the country.
2: So I have great faith in the Suffolk County GOP and Chairman Garcia. And the town chairs.
0: Not debating that, for sure.
2: I think, we have seen millions of dollars.
0: But national Democrats are looking at Long Island. And,
2: of course they are.
0: And it will be really important.
1: They held that seat for many years, if you recall.
2: Thank God Lee Zeldin finally took it from Tim Bishop.
1: Took a long time, though.
2: But we have defended that seat very...

0: I did not to come out and vote, which is crazy.
1: But frankly, a lot of people were not really, there was no hype to it. And like Jack said, it's usual.
0: Right. It's an off year.
2: Right. Yeah. I don't even know if he has to do anything. Like it's literally, it wasn't a primary there's no gubernatorial race there. You know, Benjamin dropped out, so Hochul got the nom. Blakeman got the nom when Elise dropped out. There's nothing that was really polarizing on the ballot for a primary. So if you don't have a statewide effort, you know, around a primary where you're pushing in every neighborhood for votes, and you're only running a primary in, you know, like CD2 didn't have a primary. It was only, you know, CD1 only on the Democrat side. Right? So it's like, you don't have that full-throated effort to get people out. And in those areas, they know Democrats are going to come out because that's really their general, right? In like, NY10, right? NY10 is not going to flip Republican anytime soon. I would even be shocked if there was a candidate on the ballot in NY10 on the Republican line. So whoever wins the Democratic primary is going to be the candidate. They know, they don't care. So the DSA just focuses on getting their best people in that area and driving people to the polls and getting them there. And that's it.
1: Judge, you spent a lot of years in public service and around government.
0: Yes.
1: It seems to me, I wonder what your feelings are about this, what we're witnessing to me seems to be a shift within the Democratic Party itself. It feels very different from the Democrat Long Islanders traditionally knew.
0: Everything seems very different these days. I think I've always said that most people are very middle of the road. There are very few people that are radical right or radical left. I see that changing. And it started first with the radical right, we saw, and now it's turning to the radical left. And this pendulum has to come back to the middle at some point.
1: Yeah.
0: There are plenty of Democrats that I know who are very moderate and who vote the same way we think. And we have to get back to that way of thinking. I mean,
1: I don't know that we're going to get back to it, Judge. I think that's the shift that we're seeing. I think this is a political movement that is gaining a lot of momentum, and it is pulling the entire party in a totally new direction.
0: Well, whoever thought in a state like New York, where we so value our law enforcement, that something like bail reform would actually become the law of the land here. I mean, I'm still not over that.
2: So, I got to disagree with you. Locally, we value our law enforcement. In the city, they hate our law enforcement. Right. And unfortunately, 8 million people live in New York City.
1: I think what you're saying, though, Judge, is that there was a time when the Rudy Giuliani days where there was a value to our law enforcement. I think that's what she's saying in a more historical pattern.
2: That's possible, you know, back then. You know, there was a turn on the Bloomberg, and then with the whole Occupy Wall Street gang that was there, and then the George Floyd and the Sean Bell incidents, they started hating the cops. Right. I mean, there was actually a candidate, Claire Valdez again, who said that she will wipe her rear end with the American flag. This was said on her campaign trail. She literally campaigned on abolishing jails because they're racist to black people, abolishing the police because they're racist, abolishing ICE, and abolishing the borders. So basically, you don't want a country and you want murderers and rapists running around on the street. I hope her and her family become victims of all of those things.
1: Oh, boy. Well, we're digging into something very big than any one candidate or any one race, because analysts coming out of New York this week isn't really about who won and who lost. It's about the battle for the future of the Democratic Party and who's in charge, who's setting the agenda, and what happens when the party's most energized voters begin pulling it further and further to the left. We're talking about what happens in New York City and what it means for Albany, what it means for our state, and, of course, the eventual impact for Long Island families, business owners, and our communities. We'll be right back. Stay with us. 631-451-1039.
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4: for 103.9 LI News Radio. I'm Jay Oliver. The 22-year-old Massapequa woman accused of killing a man as he slept is pleading not guilty. Kristen Scully was indicted on murder charges yesterday. She allegedly stabbed Robert Carriger III in the neck after he fell asleep as the two were watching television. Prosecutors say after Carriger was asleep, Scully grabbed a knife out of her purse and returned to carry out the brutal

0: brutal attack in the middle of the night. A Bayshore man accused of sex trafficking and rape now heading to prison. 45-year-old Danny St. Louis pled guilty. Multiple charges last month. He got a sentence to 15 years in prison this week. And he admitted to getting one victim, 13-year-old girl addicted to cocaine, and repeatedly assaulted her. Prosecutors allege that St. Louis used the same method to troll and coerce at least two other adult women who he trafficked for financial gain. For 1039 LI News Radio, I'm Jay Oliver. Today's news update brought to you by the Town of Islip Industrial Development Agency, where Long Island gets down to business.
1: ABC News, I'm Chuck Sieverton. The Supreme Court has ruled that the maker of Roundup Weed Killer can't be sued under state law for failing to warn users about the product's alleged cancer risk because the EPA didn't require a warning label when approving the product for sale. ABC's Stephen Portnoy in Washington.
2: The case involved a man who won a $1 million lawsuit in state court, alleging that Monsanto violated Missouri law by failing to warn on the label that the weed killer Roundup might cause cancer.
1: Conservative Supreme Court majorities say the government can keep asylum seekers from entering the U.S. and can cancel the temporary protected status granted Haitians and Syrians. U.S. help is going to Venezuela after deadly earthquakes overnight. Search and rescue teams headed there from Los Angeles and Virginia. Over 160 dead. The latest reading of the Federal Reserve's primary metric for gauging inflation says that last month, inflation accelerated 4.1% over May of last year. This is ABC News.
3: From the LI News Radio Weather Center. As of the evening, showers likely, possibly a thunderstorm after midnight, increasing clouds and a low around 65. For Friday, showers likely, possibly a thunderstorm in the morning, slight chance of showers in the afternoon, partly sunny skies and a high of 80. Friday night, chance of showers after midnight, mostly cloudy skies and a low around 66. For Saturday, showers likely, mostly cloudy skies and a high near 76. From the LI News Weather Center, I'm Chris Keith.
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10: Welcome back to Long Island Patriot Radio Show. I'm Corinne Murphy alongside Judge Jeanine and Jeopardy Jack. Before the break, we talked about the battle of the future of the Democratic Party and for New York State. Now we're going to turn our attention to another institution that may have an even greater impact on America for decades to come, and that is the United States Supreme Court. You ready, guys?
11: I love it.
10: Because while politicians come and go, Supreme Court decisions often shape our laws and our lives, our rights, our government for many generations. And this week, the court handed down several major decisions that are already creating quite a stir and quite the huge headlines across the country. And one of the biggest ones was the one involving immigration. The Supreme Court ruled that the Trump administration can move forward with ending the temporary protected status for hundreds of thousands of Haitians and Syrian migrants. And the court then found that these executive decisions are largely not subject to judicial review, marking a very significant victory for the administration's immigration policies. And the court also ruled that federal officials may limit asylum processing at overwhelmed border crossings, siding with the administration on what is known as metering at the southern border. So we're going to break it down and get right into it. I mean, how are you interpreting the decisions, Jeopardy Jack?
11: So I actually happen to love them. The one regarding the 350,000 Haitians and 6,000 Syrians. Fun fact for all the Democrats out there listening, the T in TPS stands for temporary, and temporary means for a little bit of time. The Haitians were granted TPS status back in 2010 after that devastating earthquake, that I'm sure everybody remembers. Hillary Clinton threw a big fundraiser for it online and then robbed all the money. So,
10: I mean, it was a 6-3 decision.
11: Of course it was, because Ketanji Jackson Brown is really just a DEI hire from Biden, and Sotomayor is, and Kagan, well, Sotomayor is another DEI hire from Obama, and Kagan's just Kagan. They're always going to stick together.
10: Okay, Jeopardy Jack. So, Judge, you're sighing?
12: That's three of the women on the board that you just knocked. Okay.
11: Listen, at least Ruth Bader Ginsburg was, like, decent, okay? Sandra Day O'Connor was a good pick. All right, I'm sorry. Amy Coney Barrett, I'm not even a big fan of her, but she has some points sometimes. But listen, I'm a fan of Clarence Thomas and Alito.
12: Well, I disagree with you on Clarence Thomas, and I'm not a big fan of Alito either. However, you know what my problem is with this decision, and it more goes toward what Jack actually just said about temporary. What does temporary mean? How long is temporary?
10: Right.
12: Is it until that country that they were allowed to come in from gets its act together, or is it forever? And I think that the harm goes to those poor people who have the temporary status, because I don't think they ever had a specific answer to that, you know, and they've made their lives here. They made their homes here. Some of them have been here many, many years.
11: 16 years.
12: That's a long time to be here.
11: Of course.
10: And the court found that the law gives broad authority to the executive branch and largely prevents courts from second guessing those decisions.
12: I think that's going to be a problem. I think we're going to see a lot of issues come out of this, because I don't think these people were granted the right authority or the right information, let's put it that way, to explain what temporary actually means. They weren't told.
11: That's not true, Judge. Temporary protected status is usually renewed every 2 years. So 2 years, you have to apply for it again. 2 years, you have to apply for it again. The problem is that they just keep granting it's temporary for as long as you keep applying. So,
10: I need more temporary.
11: As long as that country has that status still available. So the Syrians, they still have it available. The Haitians, they still have it available. So every 2 years, they just keep applying and they stay here. The problem is temporary needs to mean temporary. It means you have 2 years, let the country get back together, you go back. I think they said 350,000 Haitians in America represents one out of eight every Haitians in the world. Okay? They're trying to set up a base here. This way they can import more Democratic voters, and that's why the Democrats get, you know.
10: Like, do you think it comes down to that, Judge, that it's all the Democrats pulling the strings?
11: I saw the best meme today. It said that Trump's...
10: You got your news from a meme?
11: No, but it just proves the point for Democrats. Trump says that, that Haiti's a dump. Right? And Elizabeth Warren is like, it's beautiful, you racist. Trump, okay, well, we'll send them all back. You can't send them back. It's not nice. Okay.
12: This is a meme you're talking to us about.
11: It's valid, though.
10: Sounds like Newsday stories this week. They found their information from a blog.
12: Yeah, there
10: you go. In another major immigration case, the court ruled that the administration can continue to turn back certain asylum seekers at the southern border, which is siding with the government's argument that individuals must first enter the U.S. territory before invoking any asylum protections. I love that.
12: I have no problem with that one.
10: I love it.
12: I have a bigger problem with the first one because I feel temporary was way too vague to tell these people. I don't think they understood that every 2 years they could be sent back. I don't believe that. So I know that's probably what they had to do if any of them did it at all. Maybe it wasn't even enforced. We don't know. But I think that's going to wreak some havoc here. I think we're going to see it.
11: As for the asylum thing, I personally love it again because technically when you seek asylum, you don't seek asylum in the United States. We have to stop being the world's caretaker. Yes, we are charitable, humanitarian people and compassionate. However,
10: well, some of us, are you saying you are?
12: Have wow. you seen the Statue of Liberty?
10: Have you listened to yourself?
12: Do you know what's written on the Statue of Liberty?
11: Yes, what is it? Semi you're sick, semi you're poor, whatever it is.
10: Whatever it is. Oh boy.
11: Yeah.
10: This should be an immigration test.
11: It was written by the French, so you know it's absolutely valid.
10: I've got a new one for you, Judge. If you can't recite the Statue of Liberty, then you can't be here. Would that be good?
12: You know, most Americans couldn't pass
10: a citizenship.
11: No, okay, but so with asylum, the international laws for asylum say you have to seek asylum in the next closest country to you.
12: Right.
11: So these people that are coming from, you know, Chile and Peru are traversing 9 countries and then coming to New York, coming to America and like, hey, I'm here, you know, I want asylum. Go back and try it in Honduras, Guatemala, Ecuador, El Salvador, Mexico, Panama, and then try it here. Like, you don't get to just choose, like, anywhere on the map that I'm coming from wherever.
12: Well, I don't think I would have chose any of those countries, do
10: I
12: you?
10: Am, no.
11: Of course they wouldn't choose those countries.
10: No.
11: But international law says you have to seek it in the first safe country.
10: Okay.
11: So then, you can't travel 9 and then pick America.
10: Jeopardy Jack, we don't have all day like this is a Jeopardy show, but there was a major Second Amendment decision. The court struck down a Hawaii law that required law-abiding gun owners to obtain explicit permission before carrying a firearm on private property that is open to the public, such as stores and restaurants and other businesses. And the court ruled that the restriction violated constitutional protections that are recognized by previous gun rights decisions. Are you aware of this?
11: I'm totally aware of it. It violated the Second and 14th Amendment. It was written in the opinion.
12: I thought New York tried to do that at one point, and they tried to limit.
11: Yeah, it was privileged spaces.
12: Right, privileged spaces.
11: Yeah.
12: And I don't think that was thrown out.
10: Regardless where you stand politically, those decisions are significant because
12: they
10: deal with a central question. How much power should government have, and where are the constitutional limits?
11: I'll tell you where the constitutional limits are. As somebody who's a staunch supporter of the Second Amendment, it says, shall not be infringed upon. That's what it says. Okay, so any infringement, you are technically in violation of the Second Amendment.
12: Don't they list militia in there somewhere?
11: It says a well-regulated militia.
12: Yeah. Are you part of militia now?
11: I'm sorry, do you know what the purpose of the Second Amendment is?
12: Why don't you tell me?
11: It is to keep the government in check from a tyrannical government. Mm-hmm. Now, I'm not saying...
12: You mean like January 6th was?
11: Yeah, like January 6th. They all got pardoned.
12: There you go.
11: And they deserved it.
12: Let's not even go there.
11: Not the ones that hit the cops. Those guys should have never been
12: pardoned. Oh, okay.
11: But other than that, they were fine.
12: Oh, yeah.
10: Really? Like stealing and vandalizing?
12: And vandalizing our capital?
10: Oh, boy.
11: No,
10: Jack.
11: No. Stealing, if you committed a crime,
12: there.
11: Obviously.
12: Don't
11: but
12: go
11: for
12: there.
11: For people that just like walked
10: the
11: in.
10: People
11: and,
10: that
11: like,
10: were protesting.
12: Why were you walking there in the first place? Give me a break.
11: Oh, are
10: oh
11: you,
10: boy.
11: Are you upset, Judge?
10: Keep going, Jack. I can't wait to hear the rest of this.
11: No, now the average citizen should not have a tank to, you know, compete with the military.
12: Oh, well, that's good of you.
11: Yeah, but you cannot tell somebody, and I agree with licensing and training and, you know, stuff
12: background
11: like that.
12: Background checks.
11: Yeah, I'm okay with that.
12: You're okay
11: you know,
12: with that?
11: Yeah, the most good. Dangerous person in the world is a transgender person with a gun. Okay, we've seen that. We've seen the trans violence. Actually, Jacksonville police just killed another one yesterday.
10: You're really making Janine very happy today.
11: I try. I strive to.
10: All right. Well, we're cutting you off, Jack.
11: All right.
10: We're cutting you off because we've now seen several years of major Supreme Court rulings on abortion, gun rights, immigration, executive authority, and administrative agencies. And we're going to – I have a question for both of you. Has the Supreme Court become the most powerful institution in America? We're going to talk about that when we come back. Or is it simply doing what the Constitution intended it to do? Because more and more Americans seem to view every Supreme Court decision through a political lens. And should they? When we come back, we're talking about the Supreme Court decisions. And we will be right back in just a moment. You can chime in with us at LIPatriotRadio.com.

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0: Welcome back to Long Island Patriot Radio Show. We're talking elections, primaries. We're talking about Supreme Court shaping America. I'm Corinne Murphy alongside Judge Jeanine and Jeopardy Jack. And we're talking about many of the biggest decisions of the term. Several rulings that were handed down this week that are touching Americans deeply about immigration, the border, the Second Amendment, executive authority, and the role that the courts play themselves. So, Jeopardy Jack, I know that we didn't touch on all of the rulings. It's hard to get through all of them.
1: Those were the most important ones.
0: Those are important ones. Okay, anything that you wanted to add from your Jeopardy standpoint?
1: Listen, I think the Supreme Court's doing a great job. I think they're correcting years of injustice that was done by the liberals that had the court under their control for years. You'll now see people like Chuck Schumer and AOC and Pocahontas come out and talk about, we need to stack the court and add more justice. You know, they're going to come out and cry and they're going to want to add more justices and do all this crazy stuff.
0: Before we went
1: to
0: the break.
1: Next week is an even bigger week.
0: What's that, Jack?
1: So next week we should have the decision
2: on birthright citizenship.
1: RNC v. Watson, which will decide if mail-in ballots received after Election Day should be counted. So that is going to be a very big decision.
0: We will be talking about that right here on Long Island Patriot Radio Show. So I had a question for both of you. Now we have seen many years of Supreme Court rulings on gun rights, on abortion, immigration, executive authority, and as we said, the administrative agency. So my question for both of you is, has the Supreme Court become the most powerful institution in America? Or is it simply just doing what the Constitution has intended it to do?
2: Josh. I wish it was doing what the Constitution intended it to do. I feel, as a student of the Constitution, precedent is very important. And what this Supreme Court has done is it's overturned numerous cases that had set precedent, that were precedent setting for 50 years. And they did it without any kind of real reason to do it. I'm talking basically about the Roe v. Wade decision.
0: Right. Mm-hmm. Right.
2: Okay. That was precedent setting. And it established a certain privacy law in the United States. Now, not that I disagree with the fact that states have the right to limit that, which states did, by the way. Each state had the right to limit that. All the Roe v. Wade said is that you couldn't outlaw it completely, but states could limit that.
0: All right, so when you hear people saying that the Supreme Court is changing America, it sounds to me like you'd agree with that statement, or are we living in a time where Congress has become so ineffective that major policy questions are ending up before the court instead, because it seems like every issue eventually lands at One First Street?
2: So, first of all, I always thought, and I still believe, that there should be term limits on the justices of the Supreme Court. I don't believe in lifetime anything, any term. Mm. So I always thought there should be a limit on their power. And as far as whether or not they are too powerful, I think that plays a role in this. Yes, I do. Because they know that they don't have to run again. There's never that, oh, maybe I can lose my job, that every congressperson has to deal with.
0: Every elected official.
2: And it makes
0: right.
2: them a little right. more accountable, I think.
0: I agree. Jack?
1: To the rest of us. See, I disagree. And back to your decision on Roe. Right? You said that states did have the right to limit that.
2: They
1: right?
2: did.
1: But every time they did that, states like Texas and Mississippi, limited to 6 weeks, or put a heartbeat bill in, the Democrats would challenge it and it would get overturned, and that's where the Dobbs challenge, Dobbs v. Jackson Mississippi Health Clinic or whatever it was. So the Dobbs decision said, no, yes, you can, and it's a state's right to limit it. So what Dobbs literally did was take the discretion away from the federal government and give it back to the states, and now the states can limit it to where they want to do it.
2: They not only limited it, Jack, they said that the states could outlaw abortion is what they did.
1: Yes, they did.
2: That's not limiting.
1: That's not limiting.
2: So that's abolishing.
1: So what if they said, okay, it's limited to one day, if you're pregnant more than one day? Okay, think about that.
2: You're missing the point. They established the right to privacy.
1: You had literal Democrats saying on camera that they were okay with the baby being born and then aborting it. Doctors were saying that.
2: I don't believe in that. I don't believe in any of that. By the way, this is not a discussion we should be having. It's way too long and it's the wrong venue.
0: All right, so Jack, Do you think that people are paying more attention to Supreme Court now? Because I don't remember, I don't know about you, Judge, maybe you always paid attention.
2: I always paid attention.
0: All right, but I don't think that anybody was talking at Little League or coffee shops or any family gatherings the Supreme Court like they do today.
1: No, I think like one of the first real big ones that like put it mainstream was probably Obergefell. I think it was that allowed gay marriage back in 2012 or 14. Was like, I think that was the first real one that had social impact since Roe v. Wade.
0: Yeah.
1: You know, that was a real precedent setting thing. And I think that put more eyes on the Supreme Court, as of recent, with all of the challenges, you know, anytime, you know, if Trump takes, you know, puts right foot left and then, you know, they sue on it and then they'll say, no, it has to be left foot first. Mm. So now I think you're getting more action at the Supreme Court, and I think you're seeing these emergency injunctions get handed down or decisions handed down pretty much faster and more often than
0: it was in the past. So that brings me to something very fascinating, and I wonder what your weigh-in is, Judge. Do you think that Supreme Court decisions are actually affecting elections? Because if you ask most voters, they'll tell you that they vote based on the economy, their rights, their taxes, their crime, their inflation issues, and their quality of life, right? But increasingly, we're seeing campaigns built around the courts. We've seen elections where abortion was on the ballot, and it had nothing to do with the elections. Mm-hmm. And according to legal analysts, a new wave of election-related cases is already making its way through to the judicial system ahead of the 2026 election cycle. And these cases now involve voting rules, election administration, redistricting disputes, and questions about who has the authority over the election procedures. The reality is that many election battles are no longer just being fought at the ballot box. They're being fought in the courtrooms.
2: The problem is that some of these cases that are going before the Supreme Court are being brought by the federal government, who is looking to take away some of the state's authority. And you should be with me on this, Jack, that states have the right to run their own elections, and they should have the right to make the rules. And the federal government is trying to step in and regulate that.
1: So they do, but Congress also, you have to realize, determined that Election Day was the first Tuesday in November. States are now stepping outside of that and saying, well, it's not really Election Day anymore. It's Election Month. It's Election Season. And that's where the federal government is stepping in and saying, hey, listen, you're interfering in federal elections. So yes, you have the right to mandate them. That, you know, so what's a state to say? How come a state can't say, all right, well, Election Day is not the first Tuesday in November. It's going to be the third Tuesday in November, because that's when we decide it is. So there has to be some limit on states' rights. Now, like the RNC v. Watson, it's mail-in ballots. Well, we've seen people like Tom Sullivan, who won on election night, and 2 months later, when they did a recount, because ballot, you know, 800 ballots came in 12 days after election, the guy loses. No.
2: Why no? If that's the rule in that state, why no?
1: Because it shouldn't be the rule. It's not election season, and it also gives them more time to cheat.
2: But they gives, you know what? They've investigated, and they haven't found any voter fraud yet, Jack. You name me when they had voter fraud.
1: Ray Tierney arrested somebody last year for voter fraud.
2: Oh, that was, what election was that, Jack?
1: I believe it was in the Trump election. A father went and signed his
2: name.
1: One
2: person.
1: No voter fraud. I tell you there's voter fraud, and you're like, oh, it's only one.
2: Okay.
0: Is enough.
2: It's not an epidemic, is it?
0: And we have heard that from Nick LaLota, who was the commissioner of the Board of Elections, that there is voter fraud and that it does exist. Listen, it's time to wrap up our show. This has been a very dynamic conversation.
2: Oh, it's been fun.
1: Actually, I won again.
0: I wouldn't say that.
2: Anything, Jack.
0: I wouldn't say that. But the courtroom decisions can determine everything from district lines to voting procedures and how elections are administered. Tomorrow, we will bring it local with Councilman Michael Legercio. So you want to stick with us and hear what's going on right here in your own backyard. This has been Corinne Murphy here with Judge Jeanine and Jeopardy Jack. We'll see you tomorrow at 2 p.m.

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2: For 103.9 LI News Radio, I'm Jay Oliver. Final piece in the contract struggle between the Metropolitan Transportation Authority and the unions representing Long Island Railroad employees is now in place. Yesterday, the MTA board officially approving the new labor agreement with the five railroad unions. Move ends a year's worth of back and forth that resulted in a three-day strike last month. May's work stoppage. That was the first the Long Island Railroad had experienced in decades. Video of a brazen attack in a landscaper outside of Massapequa Park home this week is now public. The surveillance video shows the assault on Tony Ayala. Brian McKean and his son, Brian Jr., he's seen in the video beating Ayala with what appears to be a metal baseball bat. Cans were arraigned on assault charges yesterday. They're due back in court on the 6th of July. For 103.9 LI News Radio, I'm Jay Oliver. Today's news update brought to you by the Town of Islip Industrial Development Agency, where Long Island gets down to business.
3: ABC News, I'm Chuck Sievertson. A federal judge has blocked a portion of President Trump's executive order on mail-in voting. The order seeks to create a voter database from each state, and the Postal Service would go off of that list to mail ballots to voters. Supreme Court conservative majorities have ruled that the government can keep asylum seekers from entering the U.S. and can cancel the temporary protected status granted to Haitians and Syrians.
4: The plaintiffs here had also claimed racial animus on the part of the president, who, of course, has said things derogatory about those countries. And Justice Samuel Alito, in the majority opinion, said he did not see sufficient evidence of a racial animus in these decisions.
3: ABC News senior Washington reporter Devin Dwyer. The Federal Reserve's primary inflation gauge shows that last month inflation accelerated 4.1% over May of last year. After deadly earthquakes overnight in Venezuela, at least 188 people are dead, 1,000 more injured. This is ABC News.
5: From the LI News Radio Weather Center. As of the evening, showers likely, possibly a thunderstorm after midnight, increasing clouds and a low around 65. For Friday, showers likely, possibly a thunderstorm in the morning, slight chance of showers in the afternoon, partly sunny skies and a high of 80. Friday night, chance of showers after midnight, mostly cloudy skies and a low around 66. For Saturday, showers likely, mostly cloudy skies and a high near 76. From the LI News Weather Center, I'm Chris Keith.
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10: Hi, this is Congressman Nick LaLota. 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
17: 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I've got something. 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
18: And welcome back to the Scott Jennings Show. Big doings in Washington, D.C., an eventful day yesterday in the United States Senate. There was a vote on the Iran war and then another vote on the Iran war. And there was a big lunch with Senate Republicans where President Donald Trump went up to the Capitol to talk to the senators about his priorities. And things got a little heated in the room. I want to learn more about that. That's why I've invited on Florida Senator Rick Scott to the show today. Senator Scott, thanks for being here. I believe it was you that invited President Trump up to the Capitol to talk to the Senate Republicans. Take us inside the room. What did the president have to say? What was the conversation like?
19: So here's how it happened. Last Friday, I was talking to the president, and so I run the policy lunch of the conservatives on Wednesday, so all the Republicans come to it. And so when I bring in speakers, they said, come in next Wednesday. I said, let's talk about, we've got to come together to win these elections, right? We want to win in November, and we got to get your agenda done. So he came in and he was furious in the beginning. I mean, he's out there busting his butt trying to get a deal with Iran, right? Make sure they never have a nuclear weapon, make sure they don't have money for their proxies and stuff like that. And there's, you know, the Democrats cause it, you know, force a vote on limiting his power, his war powers, and he loses the vote. That he was furious that four Republicans voted, with the Democrats. And so he called them out. He was very clear that in the middle of negotiations, you guys vote this way. And yeah. He said, what do you think the Iranians did? They took a pause and say, what does this mean? Does the president really not have any power?
17: So I think the president had a right to be angry. I mean, he's in the middle of trying to get the best deal for the American people here, against a sworn enemy, which is Iran. And to be undercut politically like that, it did weaken the American position. So there was this vote. We had some Republicans vote against the president, but then he makes a presentation, and then Senator Cassidy from Louisiana gets up to the White House and talks to Vance and Witkoff, the negotiators. And then late last night, I guess around 11 o'clock, the Senate voted again and reversed itself. Is that right?
19: Yep, absolutely. And Rand Paul voted present. You know, The White House has been giving briefings to all Republicans and Democrats. They've been giving briefings about how the Iran negotiations are going. But you really have to be proud of this president. I mean, shot at, He's been, they tried to bankrupt him. They tried to imprison him. They've tried to do, I mean, everything under the sun to this guy. And he's fighting every day for us. And we have so much to be proud of. We all need to come together and help him. So he did a great job.
17: So let's talk about another issue that I know the president was talking to the Senate about. And, of course, he's now made some news on this. And that is the fight to get the Save America Act passed. The president was due yesterday to sign this housing bill, which had bipartisan support in the Senate and the House. And all of a sudden he said, I'm not going to sign this unless you all pass the Save America Act. This, of course, has thrown a lot of folks in Washington into a tizzy. First of all, what did he say to the Senate Republicans about the Save America Act? And what do you make of his tactic here to not sign this housing bill as leverage to try to get this done?
19: Well, first off, the housing bill, I oppose it. And the president said, you know, in his talks, he said, look, if you want housing prices down, there's two things. One, you've got to balance the budget and get interest rates down. That's how you do it. And then number two, most of the issues are local. So I hope he never signs it. But what he's rightfully focused on what the American public want. I can tell you what, as I travel Florida, everybody says, when you get the Save America Act passed, we want voter ID. We want, you have to only be an American to register to vote. And people want it. And he says, you guys have got to pass it.
17: It's the same. I will tell you, I've been all over this country the last few weeks. I've been in states. Doesn't matter where you are. Doesn't matter what region of the country. It's the first and last question I get at everything I do out on the road. Why can't they pass the Save America Act? Are they going to be able to do it? How can they get it done? And so, there's two strategic viewpoints, right? There's try to say, look, we don't have the votes. Let's just move on to something else. And then the other one is show people that you're still fighting for it and that you're looking for any way you can to do it. I think that's the president's instinct, is to never give up on things like this. My view is, if you give up on it, what kind of signal does that send to Republican voters out there who think this is the most common sense thing we could be doing?
19: Right. So by the way, he's clear, which I agree with him. We need to get rid of the filibuster. The filibuster was only supposed to be used to stop debate, not stop bills. It's being used to stop bills. I agree with him. Get rid of the filibuster. But if you're not, then enforce it. So make us go speak and speak and speak until we're tired, and then we will vote. And at that point, it's only a 51 vote threshold. So this is so common sense. And so if we want Republicans to vote for us in November, and the president's clear about this, we have got to pass the Save America Act. And I believe, like Senator Mike Lee, who's the sponsor of the bill, that if we put it on the floor and talk about it and debate it, and more Americans understand what's going on, they will tell their senators, get your butt in gear and vote for this thing.
17: A couple of other topics for Senator Rick Scott of Florida. I want to talk about the dramatic left turn that is taking place inside the Democratic Party. I'm sure you saw the results of the election. A primary election up in New York this week. You see what's happened in Maine with the Democrat Senate candidate there. The leader of the Democratic primary in Michigan is one of these same sort of Mamdani-style radical socialists. What do you make of the Democrats turning, you know, I say a left turn. It's not even a left turn. This is a radical, anti-American, anti-Western civilization turn. What do you make of it? Have your colleagues in the Democratic Party, has Chuck Schumer completely lost control of the party here?
19: Well, I was at the White House this morning talking to the president, and we talked about this. I mean, these people are crazy. I mean,
17: yes.
19: they're anti-Semites. They want to get rid of all the police. They want socialism. They hate capitalists. I mean, one of the guys, Hassan Piker, who's called for my murder and every capitalist murder, I mean, he endorses them. That's the Democrat Party. Now, Chuck Schumer, all the Democrats, they're scared to death of losing an election, so they're okay. And then so Chuck Schumer just says nothing about AOC, nothing about Mondami. They run the party now. And so here's a way every American needs to think about it. You can go vote, all right? You can go vote for socialism or communism, what do you want everyone call it, all right? You can go vote that, and you'll get it. If you want to get out of it, you have to shoot your way out. Look at what happened in Venezuela. Chavez got elected, right? They still haven't gotten back all their rights yet. And so we have got to fight. This is a revolution the Democrats are trying to do to destroy this country.
17: If you look at the manifestos and the statements and the social media posts of several of these candidates that have won Democratic primaries or are leading Democratic primaries, none of this is what you would recognize as anywhere in the broad spectrum of mainstream American political thought. It is well outside the bounds of what we would consider to be part of the American system, because they don't want the American system. They want to blow up the American citizen. Got a system. Got about a minute left. Senator Rick Scott of Florida. Senator, America 250 is coming up next week. I know this is important to you, and it should, well, it's important to all Republicans. 90% of Republicans say they're patriotic Americans. Less than 30% of Democrats say the same thing. But let's end on a positive note. What's America 250 mean to you?
19: Well, here's what it means to me. And only because of this country, a kid like me that grew up in public housing, never met his dad, I could be anything. I got to build the largest hospital company in the world. I got to run for governor. I got to run and win a Senate race. And only in America, think about it, only in America, right, do you have all the freedom and opportunity that just for somebody like me to be able to do that. And so what I think about every day is my responsibility is to fight for this country to make sure every kid like me growing up has the exact same opportunity. It doesn't matter what your skin color is, where you started, you have the exact same opportunity for success.
17: That's Senator Rick Scott from the great state of Florida. Thanks for joining us. I know the Senate business is wrapped for the week. You're headed home. I guess it's the July 4 recess, right?
19: Yep. Yeah, we're home. I mean, think about it. We probably ought to stay to get something done, like the Save America Act.
17: Yeah, well, I assume the fight continues as soon as you all get back. Thanks for joining us here on the show. 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We'll take a break and come back with more. It's Scott Jennings on Salem. Stay with us.
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6: 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Morrow in for Failla. I return Friday after Lincoln's high school prom. I got to go check out the moms, don't I? 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Paul Morrow Thursday on Fox Across America. 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
7: You want to drive a leftist crazy? 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
0: All right. Breaking news. Donald Trump was right again. Again, the president was right.
1: They said, oh, he's making it up. Oh, there's no evidence. It's my favorite thing when Donald Trump says something, anything. There's no evidence of that, Scott. This is made up. And then you wait a couple of days, and all of a sudden, right again, Associated Press, a liner along the bottom of the Lincoln Memorial reflecting pool was cut with a sharp knife or razor this month, causing damage to the foam sealant installed as part of the $16 million rehabilitation project at the Lincoln Memorial. This is according to a top official at the National Park Service. The agency says the June 9th incident happened. Let's see here. Oh, yeah, I'm sorry. The agency reported the June 9th incident to the U.S. Park Police. And this is all coming out now thanks to some court filings. By the way, the reason we know about this, it's in the court filings. What is the court case? A nonprofit organization sued the government to halt the Trump administration's work on the project. Now think about that for a second. You got the Lincoln Memorial reflecting pool, needs some work. Trump trying to do some work on it, puts a liner in it, puts the nano bubblers in it. They're trying to make it, you know, reflective. That's the name of it. They're, you know, rehabbing it. They're refurbishing it. They're working on it. And a non-profit, I love that, non-profit shows up and says, you must cease working on the reflecting pool. I mean, it's crazy. Let's see here. The police report indicates damage to the pool, quote, including a caulk over the foam sealant that was cut with a sharp knife or razor and destruction of delaminating surface material. That's the lining. Also, about 70 fence post tops were thrown into the pool. They're cutting the pool. They're vandalizing the pool. Trump said they were vandalizing the pool. The media said, that's not true. It's shoddy workmanship. That's not true. They just didn't consult the scientists. There's vandals. Now, I have an email here from the White House. This is from the Office of Communications. Crazed and deranged lunatics have once again exposed their hatred for America with this deliberate attack on our iconic landmark, the newly renovated Lincoln Memorial Reflecting Pool. Here's a story from Fox News. Surveillance video captures suspects in the act. It's not random mischief. And by the way, it's not just a reflecting pool. They went after the grass. They went after equipment. I mean, there's like a serious effort. This is how crazy they are. Donald Trump is the president. And one guy went down to the Washington Monument. The big thing, you know, the Washington Monument. And with his own blood, writes a message on the Washington Monument. These 8647 markings are everywhere. They cut fuel lines around the Great American State Fair. I just told you what they did to the reflecting pool. All sorts of vandalism. Why? Have you ever been so eaten up with politics that you say,

0: taking a knife and either cutting yourself and getting blood to write a message, or you're taking a knife down to the reflecting pool, a national monument, so you can cut the foam or cut the bottom of it. Crazy people. But the point is, Donald Trump was right. He said there were vandals. Now there's vandals. We have court documents. We have surveillance video. Right again. All right. Let's talk about something better. This is depressing to me, by the way. We can't even have a national monument because these nuts trying to destroy it. All right. Let's talk about something more positive, and that is how to solve any concerns or questions you have about Medicare. The way you do that is by calling up someone who can give you the correct advice, the correct consulting service, the correct advisor. The name of it is Chapter. I've used it. My parents talked to Chapter. It took 20 minutes. They gave them a little information. My mom, they told her how to save $600 a year. My dad, they helped find a primary care physician. I can personally attest. I've seen it in action. Talk to Chapter. You cut through the clutter, you cut through the noise, you cut through the half-truths. If you're on Medicare or if you're helping someone navigate Medicare, Chapter is what you want to do. You will love it because you'll say, wow, they made this easy, and they make me feel like I'm making the right decision, which in this Medicare business, no one ever feels that way. Dial #250, say Medicare plan, free call, no pressure, real person. It's Chapter, it's Medicare. They'll fix it for you today. More after this on the Scott Jennings Show.
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2: For 103.9 LI News Radio, I'm Jay Oliver, the driver connected to the deadly shooting of NYPD Detective Jonathan Diller, is pleading guilty to weapons charge. Lindy Jones admitted he had a loaded 9mm pistol in his car at the time of the shooting during a traffic stop in March of 2024. Jones' co-defendant Guy Rivera was convicted of aggravated manslaughter, attempted murder, and weapons charges back in April, and he got a sentence to 115 years to life in prison. After the shooting, a search of the vehicle Jones was driving turned up a loaded gun, and that with a serial number scratched off the glove compartment. Jones facing now 5 years in prison, and he's up for sentencing next month. New York riding the big bad of Paul Goldschmidt these days in Detroit. Happened last night. Yankees leadoff man kicked things off with a solo homer. That in the top of the first against Tigers A's Tarek Skubal. Then in the top of the third, Goldschmidt did it again. Another solo shot off Skubal. Yanks would go on to a 4-2 win over the Tigers. 2-3 now they took in the series. New York and Boston tonight. Now for the start of a four-game series against the Red Sox. For 103.9 LI News Radio, I'm Jay Oliver. Today's news update brought to you by the Town of Islip Industrial Development Agency, where Long Island gets down to business.
3: ABC News, I'm Chuck Sievertson. A federal judge has blocked a portion of President Trump's executive order on mail-in voting. The order seeks to create a voter database from each state, and the Postal Service would go off of that list to mail ballots to voters. Supreme Court conservative majorities have ruled that the government can keep asylum seekers from entering the U.S. and can cancel the temporary protected status granted to Haitians and Syrians.
4: The plaintiffs here had also claimed racial animus on the part of the president, who, of course, has said things derogatory about those countries. And Justice Samuel Alito, in the majority opinion, said he did not see sufficient evidence of a racial animus in these decisions.
3: ABC News senior Washington reporter Devin Dwyer. The Federal Reserve's primary inflation gauge shows that last month inflation accelerated 4.1% over May of last year. After deadly earthquakes overnight in Venezuela, at least 188 people are dead, 1,000 more injured. This is ABC News.
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3: You've heard the narratives. 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
4: Thursday, June 25th. Common sense for the American people. Scott Jennings here on Salem. Can't stop thinking about these elections. These Tuesday elections in New York City, really something else. And we have some other elections out there to talk about. And we have a big race coming up in Louisiana on Saturday to discuss it all, the data behind these elections, and get under the hood here. Let's turn to our friend Henry Olson, senior fellow at the Ethics and Public Policy Center, one of the sharpest elections analysts out there. Henry, thanks for coming back on the Scott Jennings Show here. So, you know, look, to my eye, these socialists in New York City, led by Mamdani, had a pretty good night. It seems like a five-alarm fire for the Democratic establishment there in the Big Apple. What do you think?
5: Oh, it's just not the Big Apple. I mean, yes, Mamdani goes 3 for 3 in his endorsements, 2 of them to sitting Democratic incumbents. But it's up and down the ballot. You had a lot of Democratic socialists beating assemblymen and senators in New York. You've had Graham Plattner, who's essentially a Democratic socialist, cleaning out the sitting governor, Janet Mills, in the Maine race. You've got Democratic socialists winning open seats in New Jersey, winning nominations elsewhere. The fact is the tide is turning in favor of the left in all of these intra-party primaries. And if I were a Democratic member of Congress, I'd be looking over my left shoulder to see whether somebody's unhappy with me in my district. And if I were Hakeem Jeffries or Chuck Schumer, I'd be very worried about what's going to happen when these new members come to my conference. And if I was Schumer, I'd be very worried about that Michigan Senate primary in August, whether or not Abdul El-Sayed can continue the progressives' winning streak and perhaps put that defense in jeopardy.
4: Yeah, that Michigan Senate race, that's the next one to watch here, because, I mean, it looks to me like, and it's based on the polling, Abdul El-Sayed is ahead. You know, you bring this up to a Democrat, by the way, or a Democrat operative in Washington or on any of these panels that I do on CNN, and they're all quick to say, whoa, whoa, whoa, whoa, whoa, this one isn't over yet. And they're holding out hope that they can beat back the socialist charge there in Michigan. What do you think? I mean, what's the most likely outcome? Do you agree? Do you think Abdul El-Sayed is leading that right now?
5: Yeah, there's no evidence to suggest he's not leading, that the publicly available polls have him ahead. What we know about Democratic partisan primaries is that there are a significant number of people who want the most left-wing candidate, and there's no reason to think that Michigan is any different. If anything, Michigan might be more likely to do that because it's got the largest Muslim population of any state in the union, and they're going to vote for their candidate, Abdul El-Sayed, and that gives the progressive even a little bit more of a strong boost. you know, the fact is that you've got two centrist or center-left candidates, Mallory McMorrow, a state senator, and Congresswoman Haley Stevens. They're both in the race. McMorrow's not dropping out. And without a united centrist or non-leftist candidate, just a normal liberal, it's going to be very hard for them to beat El Sayed. And that's going to send, if you have got a 5-alarm fire now, there's going to be a 7-alarm fire if El Sayed is the nominee in that very marginal state.
4: You know, back in New York, it's interesting. I find it amusing when I think about this from time to time that Hakeem Jeffries, the Democrat leader in the House, and Chuck Schumer, the Democrat leader in the Senate, I mean, they live within like a block of each other, I think, in New York. But both of them on Tuesday night, I think, are sort of staring the abyss in the face right now. I mean, you've got Schumer who, look, after Mamdani won and AOC's sort of engagement in this wing, I mean, he is clearly on the ropes with his own career. Then I saw a video of all these radicals in New York City at one of these congressional parties. They got Hakeem Jeffries up on a TV screen, and they're like screaming at the television, "You're next! You're next!" And I just, you know, I wonder, are either of them going to survive this? Because, it's obvious neither of them are in favor with these radicals in any way, shape, or form.
5: Yeah, you know, the thing is about Schumer is that he's been around since the Watergate years. And this is a guy who was a young Turk when he first was elected to the state assembly and is now clearly the very opposite of a young Turk. The state Democratic primary electorate is very likely to want a change from him in 2028. And if he decides to run for re-election, I think he is got a very good chance of being their party's John Cornyn, the person who stayed around too long for their own good and is put out by a younger, more aggressive challenger who represents the current beating heart of the party. Jeffries, I think, is in a better situation because he's got a very strongly African-American district, and those voters are less likely to back that sort of radical change. But his conference is going to be significantly altered by the addition of Democratic Socialists because, again, every member of his conference in a safe district has to look over their shoulder and say, but there, for the grace of God, go I. You know, take a look at Valerie Boucher in North Carolina, who barely survived a far-left challenge in North Carolina. All of these people are going to look and say, I'd better move to the left to avoid having it happen to me, and that's going to give him massive headaches if he becomes the speaker after this fall's election.
4: Henry, tell us, as you analyze the outcome of these primaries, you see the kinds of Democrats that are coming out, you see the way the voters are moving. Does that give you any – I assume you believe that it's more likely than not that Democrats would take – the House majority in the fall. But does the emergence of these more socialist candidates, the way everybody in the party is having to move to the left, does that give you any pause or belief that maybe the Democrats in some of these contested House races in November are going to have just moved a little too far outside the mainstream to be competitive? Or do you think it's unlikely to derail their chances to be the majority party?
5: No, it could very well derail their chances to be the majority party, both in the Senate and in the House. Because of the redistricting, the Republicans have a built-in firewall. They can lose the national popular vote by 3 to 4 points and still have a majority of seats. And if what the president can do is what Joe Biden did in 2022, which is turn the swing voters' attention on the opponent rather than on themselves, then you could very well have a situation where people say, yeah, I'm not crazy about Donald Trump, but gosh, these Democratic Socialists, gosh, I can't trust what Hakeem Jeffries will do if he is put back in charge. That could be the defining feature that even if the president doesn't get his job approval rating up to 47% or 48%, which would pretty much guarantee a Republican control of the House, if he can get it back up to 43% or 44% and convince the swing voters that they have more to fear from the rise of socialists in the Democratic caucus than they have to worry about the president in office, it could very well deliver the keys to the speaker's chamber back to Mike Johnson.
4: A lot of analysts or pundits or media people, they look only at Donald Trump's job approval. So, it's 39, 40, 41, 40, whatever it is. And I think they just assume that guarantees certain outcomes in November for the Democrats. But is it your view that, some of these polling aggregators maybe overestimate Trump's or Republican political weakness based on that metric alone?
5: Yeah, I do think so. And first of all, most of the aggregators include polls from all adults, which is to say people who aren't registered to vote. And those polls show that he's more likely to be unpopular, and that the registered voter poll that I use has him a couple of points better. And then you factor in the possibility that Trump can do what Biden did, which is turn attention away from him and on his opponent. And I wouldn't say that it's a coin's flip to control the House, but I'd say the more the Democrats move left, just as the more the Republicans nominated weak candidates in 2022, the better chance that the president has to deliver victory for his party. And I think most of the aggregators and most of the analysts are underestimating the chance that Trump and the Republicans will do better than the polling aggregates and the job approval aggregates unadjusted are suggesting.
4: Let's talk about two other races, one that happened on Tuesday and the other that's coming up on Saturday. The South Carolina governor's race, they had their runoff on Tuesday. And going into the weekend, the lieutenant governor down there, Pamela Evett, was carrying the Trump endorsement. But polls had been showing Alan Wilson, the state attorney general, either tied or leading Evett. Most people in South Carolina thought Alan Wilson was going to win. President Trump came in at the last minute and said, you know what, I like them both. I'm going to give them both my endorsement. And Alan Wilson cruised to victory, 69-31. Were you surprised by the margin in South Carolina?
5: Not really, because there were polls that were out there showing him winning by 26 or 30 points. But I take a look at one county when I want to assess Trump effect in South Carolina, and that's Horry County. That's Myrtle Beach. It's a huge county. It casts more votes than any other county in Republican primaries, and it is the center, the citadel of MAGAism. Yvette won the early vote there with a 62% margin. She won the county overall by about 54-55%. What that means is the people who showed up on election day, who are usually more MAGA than the early vote, listened to the president and turned against Yvette because the president said, hey, you can vote for either of them. And that just shows that the president knew what was going to happen. Wilson was going to win big anyway. His endorsement just made it bigger than it would have been had he decided to stick behind Yvette.
4: Now, coming up in Louisiana on Saturday, we'll get another runoff, this one for the U.S. Senate. You've got Congresswoman Julia Letlow running against John Fleming, who's a state treasurer who used to be a congressman. This is the Bill Cassidy seat. Cassidy finished third, but he got about a quarter of the vote in the primary. And so you've got Letlow carrying the Trump endorsement. Fleming looks to be pretty competitive in this race. And then you got a quarter of the Republicans who like Bill Cassidy. And, you know, I'm not sure where they're headed in this race. Do you have a prediction?
5: Yeah, you know, in the first round, the polls underestimated Letlow. She was in front, but she ended up winning by more than people thought. But in this case, you've got an internal from Letlow's campaign that has her narrowly ahead, an internal from Fleming's campaign that has him narrowly ahead. When the internals from both campaigns kind of show that, what that suggests is the truth is somewhere in the middle, which is that it's a toss-up. And I think what you got to do is take a look at what is the Cassidy voter going to do. The Cassidy voter tends to come from the New Orleans metropolitan area, or Baton Rouge tends to be more educated and wealthy. Are they going to vote for the more moderate candidate, which is Letlow, or are you going to, they going to vote for the person who is the enemy of their enemy, which is to say Fleming is the person who is running against the candidate that really destroyed Cassidy's career. I would guess more of them will vote for the enemy of their enemy, and I would think that Fleming actually is a little more likely to win than Letlow, but it really is too close to call with nobody quite sure who's going to prevail.
4: All right, we'll track that over the weekend and see what happens on Saturday night down in the Bayou. Henry Olson, sign up for his newsletter at the Washington Post. It's called Margin of Victory. We take a break and come back. Round out the show after this here on Salem.
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8: 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I saw psychologists and psychiatrists. 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
4: Thursday, June 25th, home stretch here, common sense for the American people. Going to round out the show with a few news items for you. We've been talking a lot today about the New York City elections. One of the socialist candidates that is going to Congress is a guy named Brad Lander. He defeated an incumbent actually named Dan Goldman. Brad Lander he's a lunatic. But I want you to understand what you're dealing with when these people actually get to Congress. If you're Donald Trump, here's what you're dealing with. I want you to listen to Brad Lander. He did an interview after his win, and he was pretty clear about what he intends to do. Cut 7.
14: Look, we need to make clear what the fights are we're going to stand up for. I gave one example last night. I think one of the best things that Democrats did in a unified way last year was to make the shutdown, the government shutdown, you know, a fight about the health care subsidies. I think next year, I think we should tell people this fall, is we're going to make that what we fight in the budget for next year. We're not going to vote for a budget that doesn't restore health care subsidies on the exchanges to bring people back their health care, Medicare, Medicaid, subsidies for small businesses and working people's on the exchange. We won't vote for a budget that doesn't do that. And then let's go fight and deliver it and hold out till the end this time.
4: He is telling you he intends to vote to shut down the government. Democrats keep shutting down the government. They shut down the government last year. They shut down the government this year. They claim to want to shut it down over these Obamacare subsidies. Then they're shutting it down over immigration, abolishing ICE. I think we may be in for prolonged and protracted government shutdowns here. I mean, they're pretty obviously going to do it. They want to vote that way. Their people in these primaries want them to vote that way. Could be a lot of nastiness when it comes to getting a budget done in Washington, D.C. Let's see. What else is on the list? Oh, I got one. This just happened. I've been paying attention to this one out of the corner of my eye. Homeland Security Secretary Mark Wayne Mullen up on Capitol Hill today. Now, Mark Wayne Mullen, I have to say, is doing a terrific job. And one of the things that he has been exposing is all of these kids, hundreds of thousands of kids that were separated from their families and lost, literally lost, during the Biden administration. These immigrant kids separated, lost. They lost track of them. Democrats, of course, put their head in the sand. They don't want to deal with this. There was a little exchange on this between Mullen and Representative Rosa DeLauro just a little while ago up on Capitol Hill. Let's bring that to you. Cut 14.
15: 3,900 children were separated from their families.
16: 450,000 kids were lost during the Biden administration.
15: Mr. Secretary, do not interrupt.
16: Don't you point your finger at me.
15: I will point my finger at you.
16: Then. Then you be as threatening, and you should be as upset about the 450,000 kids that were lost. You didn't say a word about it. For four years, you never said a word.
17: Mr. Secretary.
15: Could you put him in his place for
17: don't yell at me.
16: You should
17: I'm
16: be put in your place.
4: I gotta tell you, I love it. Don't you point your finger at me. And then you have this member of Congress. Can you put him in his place? I love it. Mark Wayne Mullen will not back down. And it's good on two fronts. A, just tactically and rhetorically, it's great. You can't let these Democrats get away with anything on immigration. They ruined immigration in this country. Open borders, millions of people coming across. I mean, violent people. I mean, it ruined. And now they fight any and all deportation. So having a fighter on that is terrific. But on top of that, guy's always armed with the facts. And he has a heart for these kids. I mean, Mark Wayne Mullen is fighting every day to try to find these kids that, frankly, were lost in the Biden administration. So that's going on up on Capitol Hill. And we talked about this earlier, and I just kind of want to go over it again. The vandalism. We're coming up on America 250, which, by the way, next week, just so you know, I'm going to be out west. I'm going to be doing the show from out west in Idaho. I'm going to be doing the show from North Dakota, the Teddy Roosevelt Presidential Library opening there at Teddy Roosevelt National Park. It's going to be amazing. We're going to be doing a lot of America 250 content, and I'm very proud to bring it to you. A lot of great people are going to stop by the show next week. But it makes my blood boil. We've got these vandals in Washington, D.C., tearing up our national monuments. It actually makes me wonder what sort of vandalism is going on out there on other monuments. We don't hear about it. I mean, we're hearing about the reflecting pool because it's in D.C. and it's Trump and so on. But it makes me wonder what other vandalism's going on out there. What else are these radicals vandalizing as we try to celebrate our nation's birthday. Pretty pathetic. Thanks for listening today. We're done, and we're back tomorrow. Common sense for the American people. See you then.
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2: For 103.9 LI News Radio, I'm Jay Oliver. The 22-year-old Massapequa woman accused of killing a man as he slept is pleading not guilty. Kristen Scully was indicted on murder charges yesterday. She allegedly stabbed Robert Carriger III in the neck after he fell asleep as the two were watching television. Prosecutors say after Carriger was asleep, Scully grabbed the knife out of her purse and returned to carry out the brutal attack in the middle of the night. A Bayshore man accused of sex trafficking and rape now heading to prison. 45-year-old Danny C. in the week pled guilty. Multiple charges last month. He got a sentence to 15 years in prison this week. And he admitted to getting one victim, 13-year-old girl addicted to cocaine, and repeatedly assaulted her. Prosecutors allege that St. Louis used the same method to control and coerce at least two other adult women who he trafficked for financial gain. For 103.9 LI News Radio, I'm Jay Oliver. Today's news update brought to you by the Town of Islip Industrial Development Agency, where Long Island gets down to business.
3: ABC News, I'm Chuck Sievertson. A U.S. official confirms that Iran attacked a ship in the Strait of Hormuz with a drone today. ABC's Louis Martinez covers the Pentagon.
4: This would be the first time that we now know that there is some kind of a new kind of kinetic incident involving Iran since the signing of that memo of understanding just last week.
3: Federal judges blocked part of a President Trump executive order that would have tried to mandate how states would run mail-in voting. The Supreme Court says the maker of Roundup Weed Killer can't be sued under state law for failing to warn users about the product's alleged cancer risk because the EPA didn't require a warning. Supreme Court conservative majorities today ruled that the government can keep asylum seekers from entering the U.S. and can cancel the temporary protected status granted to Haitians and Syrians. After deadly earthquakes in Venezuela, at least 188 people are dead and nearly 1,000 others are injured. This is ABC News.
5: From the LI News Radio Weather Center, as with the evening showers likely, possibly a thunderstorm after midnight, increasing clouds and a low around 65. For Friday, showers likely, possibly a thunderstorm in the morning, slight chance of showers in the afternoon, partly sunny skies and a high of 80. Friday night, chance of showers after midnight, mostly cloudy skies and a low around 66. For Saturday, showers likely, mostly cloudy skies and a high near 76. From the LI News Weather Center, I'm Chris Keith.
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8: 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Dementia is not a normal part of aging.
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17: 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I am Coach Lorianne, America's number one take action success coach and strategist, educating, empowering, inspiring, and igniting people just like you to take action with jet propulsion. There's no such word as someday. That doesn't even make sense. It's now. Let's just do it now, right? We're going to take the steps to do it now. Today on our show, I'm excited. It's a gotta listen to this. She is a newly crowned queen. Yes, I did say queen, and you know I like my sparkles. So she is totally amazing. Angela Simmons Morgan. She is a proud army wife. Thank you for your service. A mother of five, including twin toddlers. God bless you. Godspeed. And educator and content creator and Mrs. North Carolina American 2026. She loves to share her journey through lifestyle content, storytelling, and advocacy. She has a deep love for creative arts and enjoying writing, making music, and acting. Angela is passionate about connection and finds joy in building meaningful relationships and uplifting others. Through her brand, Chaos Calls Me Queen, her mission is to empower women to embrace their bravery, strength, and purpose. Welcome to the show. I'm so excited to have you, Queen.
18: I'm so excited to be on here. Thank you for having me and inviting me.
17: Oh my gosh. It was so exciting to get to know you and meet you and go through that process and watch you just get crowned. I was thinking about it. And it takes a lot of preparation, but don't you think, which is shocking to me because I'm a New Yorker. We don't really do pageants up there. When I came down south, I was like, why is there a pageant for everything? when I came down south and I had a preconceived notion of what a pageant was, and I have to tell you, totally different than what I had anticipated. And it sounds so cliche, but it really is a sisterhood. It really is so empowering. And for me, my takeaway, masterclass in knowing your why. Masterclass. Cause you need to know why you're doing what you're doing. In order to not only carry yourself a certain way, but articulate that. Don't you find that?
18: Right.
17: Yeah. So first of all, thank you so much for your service. I know my family appreciates you.
18: Thank you.
17: That enables us to have the freedoms that we do. And that is a beautiful, beautiful thing. So thank you for that.
18: Thank you.
17: But how, as a mother of, oh my gosh, five, including kids, you superhero, which I didn't know about, how do you stay grounded while being an Army wife and a mother, and especially during deployments and things like that? How do you keep that all together, girl?
18: It definitely took me a while to get to a place where I was comfortable in finding that independence. If you don't have a strong independence, then it's very, very difficult. And so my husband and I got married when we were teenagers. So I went straight from being at home with my mom to all of a sudden moving to El Paso and just being kind of, it felt like thrown out to the wolves, like going out in the real world. And we had a baby, and I was really just kind of withdrawn for years because I was afraid to go and speak to people or try and find my new community, my village. And I would say that is what keeps you grounded. You have to find your village. I don't believe that people are meant to do life alone. And it's easy when you're alone to just kind of get stuck in that rut and be like, well, I guess this is just how my life is. So figuring that out and like kind of pushing myself out of my comfort zone to just say, hey, let me go find at least one friend, one person who I can relate with so that I'm not alone while my husband is gone, because I was so far away from family, that's what actually helped me. And I've just built such another family, like an extended family of people I have all around the world in different states that, you know, we're all military families. We can relate. We know what we're going through, and we know how to be there for each other. So definitely finding your village.
17: Yeah. Yeah. It's real important. So the other military families understand what you're going through because they're going through it themselves. So having that support system, super, super important that you have. It is really good. But yeah, I think community is the most important thing. For me, I've always questioned, it's like, query me this, Batman. Why are we sending money all over the place, overseas and stuff like that, when we have people right in our backyard? If we all just took care of the people in our backyard, we would never have a problem. No one would be without food. Yeah. No one would be without shelter. We would be able to help each other. Not that there's anything wrong sending it overseas or doing, it's just that we should start here in our neighborhood, in our backyard, in our community, and grow from there.
18: I agree. And being a military family, we've been able to live in other countries. And more recently, we were in Korea. And I noticed that they have more of a collective mindset. So we're taught, you know, take care of yourself. Get yourself where you want to be so you can be successful, so you can provide for whoever you choose your family to be. But in Korea, everything that they do, it's like, how does it affect the group? How does it affect the country as a whole? And I saw that it just kind of functions a little more smoothly because it's less competitive in a sense where you're doing things to help your entire community thrive. So I 100% agree, like, taking care of your community where you're at, like, it's integral. It's so important.
17: So important. So the Native American culture, when you turn of age, like around 13, they put you in the middle of a circle of your whole village, and they give you a whip, and you whip the whip around your head. And when the tip of that whip just brushes somebody else, you're responsible for their life. So it's really how impactful it is that's the lesson that you get, is it's impactful. As soon as we touch another person's lives, no matter what it is, even if it's holding a door for someone, we're impacting another human being. And so that's what I'm talking about, is that kind of community. So to that effect, to that same avenue where in Korea they were doing that, same thing in Japan, same thing in China. Mm-hmm. They really take care of the family unit. Same thing in Italy, same thing in Portugal, I'm finding. Yeah. It's just very generational. And for some reason in America, it's like, it's siloed. And I'm seeing a break in that silo. I'm seeing that we're coming back around and understanding that there's a value in the generations and that we need to take care of each other. Because if we don't, who's going to, right?
18: Exactly. Exactly. Yeah.
17: Yeah. And as a mother, now I can't even believe I'm going to say this, because looking at you, you're like five. And I mean that with love. It's, you've been a mom for 35 years and you had a geriatric pregnancy? What's considered a geriatric pregnancy?
18: Yes. So my oldest.
17: Was that the twins?
18: That was the twins. Our oldest child is 22. We have three. So 22, 20, and 18, the older three are. And then we have 3-year-old twins, and I was pregnant at 35, which is considered geriatric.
17: Yeah, I know. Isn't that crazy?
18: Yeah, it is insane. Because I remember the doctor saying that to me, and I was like, well, I don't feel geriatric.
17: I expected to be older for that. It's so funny. I was pregnant at 35, too. And so I was just like, what? Because they said they use the same language. And I'm like, already? I'm there? It's just not,
18: I know. I'm expecting, like, when you say geriatric, like, orthopedic shoes and like moo-moos.
17: Walkers.
18: I'm like, I'm not there yet.
17: 100%. Was this natural or did you do IVF?
18: So we actually tried to expand our family and it took us about 10 years. So we ended up having secondary infertility. And so we ended up going the IVF route. And even that, it took us 2 rounds and multiple losses to finally be able to bring our twins into our lives. So yeah, we had some medical help.
17: I get that. I mean, women's health is real important. I want to like jump into the importance of balancing as a busy woman. I mean, and no disparity to any of the men who listen to our show. We love you. This is not, we're just going to focus on women today as far as this goes. But you know, I had 7 years between my two children and it was five losses in between. It's really difficult. And it's really difficult. I always found it challenging for me that when I was at work, I was worried about home. And when I was at home, I was worried about work. And it was just like, I needed to learn how to be present. And so how do you balance that? I mean, I had two and I was like, oh, 7 years apart. So five and twins. I think twins or more are super heroines because it just, that is amazing to me, but a gift at the same time, but just amazing. So how do you balance that? How do you find that?
18: So luckily my three older kids were old enough to help us because I did realize after having the twins, I was like, maybe that was a geriatric pregnancy because I'm so tired. And I was like, I just remember having so much energy with my first three kids, but being in my 30s and then balancing work and going back to school, I was like, I'm tired. So luckily they were so helpful and they still are, even though they're like moving on, they still help out a lot. So luckily I had them, but as far as balancing everything with children, it took me a long time to figure out one, how to say no. Because I am a people pleaser. I want, like, I don't put my feelings first. So I always want to make other people happy, make them comfortable. So sometimes I do too much to make sure that the other person's good. So
17: let me just stop you right there. How do you not lose yourself? Because that's where a lot of people, because I used to do that. I would give little pieces of myself out and try to be what those people wanted me to be. And I completely lost myself. So how do you hold on? Because that's a really important element. I love talking about this too.
18: Yeah. So for me, because I lost who Angela was and I went through a season, a very long season of trying to find who she was, like, who am I and where do I belong? Where do I fit in? And that's kind of where pageantry, when it came back into my life, it made me focus on Angela. What do I want? And it's okay to start taking the steps to getting to where I need to be, because if I'm a better version of myself or the best version of myself, then I'm better equipped to help the people around me that I want to help. So I had to take a step back from saying yes to everyone else and finally say yes to myself because you do. Like you said, you lose little pieces of yourself and then you're empty.
17: Yeah. Empty is a good way. Yeah. I couldn't even recognize who I was. I was like, I don't like that one. So let's go back to, I wanted my fierce, unstoppable 25-year-old Lorianne, and I was like, where the heck did she go? And it's from that. It's from trying to people please. It's trying to be what everybody else says. Oh, you should do this, or you should be this, or you should. No, you should be who you are. You're perfectly perfect.
18: Yeah,
17: I always think it's a very hard lesson to learn. So, and in order to find myself again, I needed to blow everything up in order to go back to that woman because everything else was fitting in the other pockets and wasn't movable. So you just be very cognitive of what you're saying yes to. And I call it this year, it's all about intentionality. Yeah. Intentionally, if you're going to say yes, there needs to be intentionality behind that. Yeah. Yes. And you need to be 100%. Able to do it who you are. And if that's not okay, then maybe it's not a good fit and you should reconsider it.
18: Right. Oh, yeah. You are so
17: and, yeah. And hard to, and I want to circle back to the pageant, hard mm-hmm. to establish that and teach that to our children of where yeah. that balance is, right?
18: Yeah.
17: But yeah, the pageant really makes you, pageantry makes you really identify who you are and how, what you, yeah. what you think of and what your why/purpose is. Mm-hmm. I think the why and purpose is the same thing, you know?
18: Yeah.
17: And being able to reconnect with, I found it a really good connector with community. Cause now yeah. I have all these sisters all over the place. So I was yeah. like, okay, let's go. I was just talking to yeah. one of them this morning and I was just like, oh my gosh, I miss you so much. It's fast and furious. It's nerve wracking and talk about stepping out of your comfort zone.
18: Yeah.
17: Hoo-wah. I've yeah. never done a pageant before. I don't know if you have, but oh my gosh. That was out of my comfort zone. I was like, I know, cause I'm used to knowing like, okay, you want to do this and you want to do that. And I'm like, I'm not sure what I'm supposed to do right now.
18: Yeah. And no, it's definitely diving into a shark tank.
17: Holy moly. And it's not because yeah. the ladies aren't, it's not what people think.
18: No,
17: it's not the ladies in the back aren't being icky. They're the first one to jump in and fix your gown or to fix your hair or to tell you, you know, your strap is showing or tuck it. Or I had people tucking things. I'm like, what are you doing? And they're like, you gotta tuck. Yeah, it was so, I learned a lot of new products too. I was like, what? You have that? What? And, you know, things like that. But it was a beautiful thing. It was funny when I was there, I was doing like dual things because I'm an observer as a coach. So mm-hmm. I was observing the interaction, but also engaged in the interaction. And yeah. it was just so really cool how the women really were very kind to each other and very supportive. Yeah. And it's it really is, although you may be disappointed when you don't get crowned, mm-hmm. you walk away with all these friends. You walk away and they're really yeah. friends, you know?
18: Yeah, 100%.
17: And yeah. colleagues and contacts. And to me, and I don't know if you know this, you probably would, but networking is what this is about too, right? The sisterhood is like a network. Yeah. Networking yeah. started with women. Women started networking. Think about it. Back in the 50s, coffee clutches. That was the start mm-hmm. of networking. Mm-hmm. And a man saw the coffee clutches and went, wait, we got something here, and turned it into a networking community.
18: Oh, I did not know that.
17: Isn't that cool? So our circles of influence now overlap where I can reach out to Miss North Carolina 2026, Mrs., I should say, and be able to tap into some of the things that you do and say, hey, I was looking to do this. What do you think?
18: Yeah.
17: Or, hey, I have someone for you. Let me help you out. I love that. Didn't you love that about the pageant?
18: Oh, yeah. Oh, yeah. And I was very... I don't know if reserved is the right word, but I just was so shy. And like I said, I was kind of like withdrawn and just trying to figure out who I was and just nervous to talk to people and feeling like I wasn't worthy or good enough. So yeah, jumping out of that comfort zone with pageantry and speaking to the other women first, they hype you up like no other. So you feel like, okay, I belong here and I'm unstoppable. It didn't really feel like a competition. We really just boosted each other up and like feeding into that and getting fed from that. It really just, it's worth putting yourself out there because what's uncomfortable is that you're competing with yourself. Like you are forcing yourself to grow. And I like to say that growing pains are painful. But if you want to be successful, you have to be okay with being uncomfortable.
17: So, oh, yeah.
18: Yeah. So getting out of your comfort zone and pushing yourself, you'll gain so much from it and definitely from that sisterhood. It does sound cliche, but it's real. And having that, yeah, it's like, oh man, I've missed out on so many years of like this sisterhood and having, like you said, this network, it's like a blanket of amazing, strong women. Like my goodness.
17: smart, successful, beautiful on every level, like inside and out. Just the kindness that I saw and experienced was, it took my breath away. You know, it really did. And I walk away to your point, it's not a competition. Yeah. And it sounds so cliche, but it's not a competition because we're really excited for each other. And although there's a level of disappointment when you don't get the crown, although you did get the crown. There's the level of understanding that you walk away with a sisterhood. You're part of something bigger than yourself, and you were able to do something and accomplish something that made you uncomfortable, but now you're there. Yeah. I'm more uncomfortable now being uncomfortable more than I've ever been before. I was like, I can do this. It's been a long time since I didn't have control over knowing all the steps to take because I'm used to building people's businesses.
18: Yeah.
17: So I was like, oh, you want to do this? Then we do this, this, this, this, and this. For this, I walked in and I was like, that's a thing. We need to do that. We don't need to do. What do we do next? How do we? I didn't have all those answers. And I was like, it's a good reminder, especially as a coach. When you're starting, why would I know how to do a pageant?
18: Right.
17: I've never done it. So the ladies were really great about saying, oh, Lorianne, come here. We'll help you out. You know, it's so good. But speaking of which, you know, you're learning how to say no. We're constantly as women trying to fight that burnout. How do you fight that burnout?
18: So that was a battle that I more recently lost. And that's when it kind of clicked to me, like, I've got to slow down and stop. So I spent years just pouring into everyone and everything, not just my family and my kids, but like my work, going to school, community, helping other people. Like it was just nonstop. So when we moved from Korea back to the States 2 years ago, I was already tired. I had just had the twins and I was working full time, coaching cheer, doing extra, going above and beyond just because I wanted the people at, you know, the school I was working at there to be happy and, you know, then maybe they don't have to work as much. So I'm going to take that. And it's like, I had just had twins. I needed to slow down, but I didn't. So by the time we moved back to the States, I was already tired, but I was like, we just got a house and, you know, we've got to unpack. And then work started like 3 weeks after we had gone to the States. So I hadn't even recovered from, you know, jet lag and I'm already jumping back into working full time. And I struggled that whole year. And during that is when I got back into pageantry. So I was Mrs. Fayetteville last year and it was too much. It was too much because I was saying yes to every appearance, yes to everything at school, you know, and then having all my regular responsibilities. And by the fall, I want to say it was like September, I was in the hospital. So just this past September, like on the first Zoom call we had for this

0: September, and it wasn't until around Christmas that I started feeling better.
1: 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Well, you're listening to Healthy Lifestyle with Lorianne, and we're going to come back with Angela, and we're going to talk more. We're just going to take a quick break. We'll be right back.
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6: For 103.9 LI News Radio, I'm Jay Albert. Final piece in the contract struggle between the Metropolitan Transportation Authority and the unions representing Long Island Railroad employees is now in place. Yesterday, the MTA board officially approving the new labor agreement with the five railroad unions. The move ends a year's worth of back and forth that resulted in a three-day strike last month. May's work stoppage. That was the first the Long Island Railroad had experienced in decades. Video of the brazen attack on a landscaper outside of Massapequa Park home this week is now public. East Maryland's video shows the assault on Tony Ayala. Brian McKean and his son, Brian Jr., he's seen in the video beating Ayala with what appears to be a metal baseball bat. McKeans were arraigned on assault charges yesterday. They're due back in court on the 6th of July. For 103.9 LI News Radio, I'm Jay Oliver. Today's news update brought to you by the Town of Islip Industrial Development Agency, where Long Island gets down to business.
7: ABC News, I'm Chuck Sievertson. A U.S. official confirms that Iran attacked a ship in the Strait of Hormuz with a drone today. ABC's Louis Martinez covers the Pentagon.
8: This would be the first time that we now know that there is some kind of a new kind of kinetic incident involving Iran since the signing of that memo of understanding just last week.
7: Federal judges blocked part of a President Trump executive order that would have tried to mandate how states would run mail-in voting. The Supreme Court says the maker of Roundup Weed Killer can't be sued under state law for failing to warn users about the product's alleged cancer risk because the EPA didn't require a warning. Supreme Court conservative majorities today ruled that the government can keep asylum seekers from entering the U.S. and can cancel the temporary protected status granted to Haitians and Syrians. After deadly earthquakes in Venezuela, at least 188 people are dead and nearly 1,000 others are injured. This is ABC News.
9: From the LI News Radio Weather Center. As of the evening, showers likely, possibly a thunderstorm after midnight, increasing clouds and a low around 65. For Friday, showers likely, possibly a thunderstorm in the morning, slight chance of showers in the afternoon, partly sunny skies.

0: High of 80. Friday night, chance of showers after midnight. Mostly cloudy skies and a low around 66. For Saturday, showers likely. Mostly cloudy skies and a high near 76. From the LI News Weather Center, I'm Chris Keith.
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1: 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I really respond to everything. My team is really great about making sure that I get it so that we can hear what you have to say. Your voice matters to us, so let us know what's going on. Speaking of a voice that matters, oh my gosh, Angela Simmons Morgan, amazing queen. She is Mrs. North Carolina American 2026. You are about to go to nationals, dun, dun, dun, and you're going to compete for Mrs. America.
11: Yeah.
1: My goodness. What do you think about that? What does that feel like, girl?
11: I am so excited. When I was competing for the Mrs. North Carolina America title, I was more nervous, but I just feel excited, excited to meet the other contestants, excited to just show the judges who I am and just be 100% myself. So I'm like, I'm ready. I'm ready. Yeah,
1: It sounds like you feel it. I love this. This is fabulous. Yeah. It's exciting. I'm Ms. Ms. South Carolina Senior America. Mm-hmm. And thank you. Thank you. We have our nationals in October and I feel the same way. I'm just excited. I want to meet the other ladies, expand the network, get more sisters in my sisterhood and see how I can help. You know, that's what I love to do and make sure we turn someday into now. That's important. Yeah. So that was always my platform, but your platform is Empowered Community. So talk to us about what that's about.
11: So that Empowered Community was actually born out of my experience from being a military wife and just moving all over the place. And I spent a good amount of time alone until I was kind of forced into meeting other military wives. And that's when I realized, like, you really need your village. You cannot do it alone. And there's no reason for you to, but as someone who has battled with anxiety, I know how hard it is to step out there and try to find people, especially when you're thinking, oh, they're not going to think I'm funny or they're not going to want to hang out with me. So
1: they're so mean.
11: It's like, I always think that. And I really haven't met that many mean people. So just sabotage, self-sabotage, but
1: it really is because all you have to do is show up as who you are and they will love you. And
11: it's,
1: you know,
11: always that's been good enough. Just be yourself. So we really do it to ourselves. But that's a whole nother conversation.
1: But there's something I need to point out to our listeners, which is listen to this beautiful woman. Angela never struck me as being shy. When you say you're shy and you were introverted and I'm like, no, I don't get that. It's a self-confidence thing. It's just believing that you are who you are. You matter and that everybody contributes positively to someone's life. But you know, when you connect with someone, it's like a magnet. It's like click, click. We just click with each other immediately and you find your people. You always find your people, but you need to come out to find your people.
11: Right.
1: So what was the hardest part? Starting the conversation or walking into the room?
11: For me, it's always starting the conversation. I have no problem being in a space, but I had issues like trying to connect in that space. And I'm a connector. I love connecting with people, like almost to a point where it's like I'm obsessed. I love to understand people. I'm even back in school working on my third master's degree in strategic communications because I want to understand how to communicate even better. And I just love being around people and feeling the energy and stuff. So being around people is always fine. It was just getting out of my head and just having a conversation. Once I start though, I've always been fine. I'm a talker, but it was just that initial, like, I've got to introduce myself. What are they going to think of me? Like that always just kind of held me back. So
1: jumping over that hurdle. I get it. Cause believe it or not, I feel very shy too. It's like, you have to kick me out of my house, but once I'm out, I'm okay. But getting me out, it's like pulling me out. I feel like you ever try to put a cat in a cat carrier? They like put their arms and their legs up and they start that's the visual I get of me trying to get out of my door. It's like, oh, just go, you know? So one part of my brain is just like, just go. And the other part of my brain is like, no.
11: You know? My God. I relate to that so much. Like you have no idea.
1: Yeah. And it's so much more common than we think, even from the most talkative, a vibrant people like yourself who's like, what? You can't be shy. That's just silliness. But it's true. It's really true. It takes a lot of, I say courage to step out. Yeah. But once you're in that uncomfortable situation, I'm more comfortable being uncomfortable now, as I said in the last segment, than I am being comfortable because comfortable means I'm not growing. Uncomfortable means I'm growing. I'm learning something new. And it gives me an opportunity at the end of the day to look back at something, which I'm sure that you do. You have an organization called Chaos Calls Me Queen. First, love the name. Fabulous.
11: Thank you.
1: And second, so what is that about? What are you building?
11: So just my life has so many layers and I always thought, God, this is chaotic. But people would always say like, how do you keep it all together? And I was like, I don't know. I'm going to have to like really sit back and figure out one, how do I do this? Cause I feel like this is just normal life. My life is chaotic. It always has been. I just live it. But seeing that other people were inspired by that, I was like, okay, let me just actually take a step back and look at myself. Cause maybe, you know, there is something there and I can help other people. And then getting into pageantry, it really just the growth and the journey that I was on, it helped me just figure out my purpose, my why, and just say, oh, I see what other people see about Angela. So let me just continue to live in that authenticity and boom, chaos calls me queen. I was like, I can help other people figure out how, cause there's no, I feel like women, we can do it all. We don't have to, but we can. We are built to be able to do it. It's about balance and figuring that out. That's the hard part. So I was like, Chaos Calls Me Queen is all about helping women figuring out what their purpose is and how they can get to that point where they can also inspire others and just really do it all in their own way.
1: Right. And define what all is with intentionality as opposed to just saying yes to everything so that you could fit in. So that's not fitting in. That's going to burn you out. And learning that word, what is it? It's two letters. Oh, right. No. No is okay. No is okay to say. It just means you're not able to right now. And they'll go and move to the next person that doesn't
11: It's not a failure. That was one thing. I felt like if I said no, then I have failed. I've missed the mark. And then I took that personally. And that's not the case.
1: It's actually the opposite.
11: Yeah.
1: Because if you're overcommitted and you can't show up 100%, or if you do show up 100%, you're going to end up in the hospital like somebody I know. And it just does a disservice because you really want to be able to give it 100% or 120%, whatever it is that you do. And so saying no is an important thing and doing it intentionally, making sure you're stepping forward and not pushing yourself to the side or losing yourself by saying yes. And or taking away from the other things that you have your focus on. So that balance is hard to find, right?
11: It is. Yeah.
1: It's, walking in that balance of stuff. So it's really important to process life and how you manage it. So how do you process life and how do you, you know, how did you find that balance?
11: I had to do a lot of inward searching, I guess, and just kind of like taking some steps back and figuring out what is the most important thing in my life and prioritizing. Again, learning to say no and balance. So it's not so much about, because there are things, you can have multiple things that are important in your life, but it could be different on every day. So I don't have to always keep getting, you know, this thing done, number one, put all my energy into it Monday through Friday. It could be Monday and Saturday. So just being able to be fluid and be able to like adapt and shift things around and then cutting off the things that really have no relevance or importance. Like you said, you got to be intentional. So if I'm here and I want to get there, what are the things that I got to prioritize to make sure I'm balanced here at the end? So.
1: Yeah. Otherwise you could get distracted and off of your trail, your success trail. It's easy to get distracted. So although sometimes things feel chaotic, as long as you're intentional about the things that you're having, there still may be chaos, but at least you're doing it with intention and you're taking the steps forward. So that's the important thing. I call it baby steps. So we take baby steps, and sometimes people want this big jump and leap, and that I will tell you that never works. I've tried it.
11: Yeah.
1: Doesn't work. So the moving in the forward direction and having been through it, it makes you a really good coach for it because we coach the people, a former version of ourselves. So you understand the choices that were put in front of us. And it's really hard, that push and pull that we receive specifically as women. Again, not diminishing the men, but there's a push and pull that we feel intensely. Yeah. And it's really hard to settle. Once I found it and I settled and I said, no, I'm going to be 100% present here. And I'm going to be 100% present here. When I became present, I was actually, it was a better version of myself that would show up.
11: Yeah.
1: You know, as opposed to me really in my head being over here, but just my body being here. So that intentionality is, I think, really important. You use creative arts to help the process of life and stay inspired. Talk about that a little bit.
11: So I really enjoy writing. Ever since I was a child, like my favorite thing wasn't playing with dolls. It was reading. And I would always write like lyrics, songs. I was writing my own little scripts thinking it was going to be a movie one day. So I started writing at a very young age. And so for me, it's very therapeutic, but just being able to be creative and just get out of like the real world for a moment has always just been so healing and inspiring to me. So I love just that freedom of creativity, and especially through writing and music and acting, all of that I love.
1: Yeah, yeah. It's so good to hit that side of what you're doing. You also are a social media guru. And tell us the difference. Tell us that difference between reality and a highlight reel. I have a friend who I had to say, could you just stop? Because every second of her day she was putting on social media. It's like, I'm outside on my balcony and now I'm cutting my nails and now I'm going back inside. I'm like, please, dear Lord, stop. Just stop. Yeah, I love you. Lord. Stop. Some things don't need to be explained to everybody. Everybody yeah. doesn't have to know.
11: So for me, because it is getting into social media is newer for me, and it's very easy to overshare. And it's also very easy to want to showcase this like perfect image, which isn't real. And right. so that's one of the things that I dislike about social media. Like I love it, but it can be dangerous, especially as a mom, as a teacher. I see how much social media influences our youth. And even adults too. So for me, I like to show the realness. Like I'm a mom. Sometimes you'll see me, my hair does not look good. I'm in sweatpants, but I'm taking care of my kids. That's relatable. And yeah. I always want to be someone who's like relatable and accessible. Like I'm not just on social media and I'm not just a queen and, you know, untouchable and, you know, up here. No, we're all the same. We're all people. And even though our lives might be a little bit different, I might have 5 kids, you might have 1 or none, or whatever it may be, like we can relate that yeah. life sometimes is just chaotic. So that's yes. what I like to show. And not all the time, but you got to post with intention as well.
1: Yes, yes, please, yeah. yes. I'm begging you, yes. And yeah, yeah I used to, well, I still do. I call Facebook fantasy land because everybody's kid is perfect. Everybody is of doing course. Perfect things. Everything is perfect and wonderful and their makeup and hair. And I'm like, yeah. no.
11: No. No. That's why like with makeup, I'll show the whole process. You'll see me before I get my hair done. So you can see there's a before and after. I don't just wake up looking fantastic. I look a mess. I'm a human, and like I'll take you through the steps of getting pageant makeup done. Like I wake up looking normal. I'm a human being, you know. I go and get my skin treated. You don't just wake up perfect. That's not real. We should stop putting that kind of image out there. These unattainable things, like everyone's supposed to be rich. Everyone has to have a big, perfect home, or you know, like you said, everyone's kids are perfect. That's not real. That's not real.
1: Yeah. The struggle is real. the struggle is real.
11: Yeah.
1: And it's a good makeup as people know, my befores and afters as well is good makeup and lighting is an important thing. And I totally feel blessed on that. But when you see these women out there, we need to make it less unattainable. And, right. and more realistic. And I like that about what you're talking about and what you do and what I see on your social media as well. Talk about like the appearances now you get to make, Miss Queen, Miss Thang.
11: Oh my goodness. It has been so amazing. And I've met so many people in different industries. So one of the events that we went to was in South Carolina, and it was their Music and Entertainment Hall of Fame. So we were able to meet so many people in the music industry, radio DJs, musicians, artists, like recording artists, and just interacting with them. And it's like, even though I'm a teacher, I'm an arm wife, we still had so much in common. And of course, you know, I love being around all these creative people. So getting to meet people like that, we've met people from Shark Tank and got to hear about, you know, developing businesses. And even that applies to just regular life, like being intentional again about the people who you have in your life and what you're putting into them and what you can gain out of it. Like even that kind of stuff from Shark Tank applies to regular life. And then as a military wife, I love doing things with the military community. So more recently I went to an event, it's by Our Community Salutes, where you go and all the kids that are graduating high school that have enlisted into the military, the community gets to be there and support them. So the families and the enlistees get to see that it really is about community, and you have so many people, such a village behind you. So getting to be a part of that was absolutely amazing.
1: Amazing. Amazing. So walk us through. So you show up in an event, you have your crown on, you have your sash on, you show up, and what happens?
11: everybody wants pictures. Everyone wants to like shake your hand and talk to you and know more about how did you get this and what's next and can I do this too? So it really is like being a mini local celebrity, I would say, but yeah. It is such a good way and platform to meet and connect with people you might not have ever met. So I have really been enjoying the connection part of it.
1: Yes, yes. Yeah. Oh, that is so good. So good. So you talk about this and I love, love, love this conversation is time management versus energy management. Briefly.
11: So time management. So you want to know like the difference between?
1: Yeah.
11: Okay.
1: Yeah. I want our listeners to hear the difference.
11: Okay. Yeah. Time management, I would say you've only got so many hours within the day and where you're putting your energy to, again, you need to prioritize. And I think having that flexibility and fluidity is going to help because if you put too much energy into one thing for too much time, you are going to get burnt out. And then other things that are important, you're not going to get to. And you don't ever want something to fall to the wayside because you're focusing all your energy on the wrong thing. So yeah. I would say focus more on energy and less on time because you're going to have focusing all your energy on the wrong thing. So yeah. I would say focus more on energy and less on time because you're going to have the next day. You're going to have more hours. But if you peter out and you're burnt out and you're in the hospital, that time does not matter because it's going to keep going on whether you're there or not.
1: That's right. Right. Yeah. And we don't want you in the hospital. And that leads me into an obvious thing that happens. Not only burnout happens, but that fear, that imposter syndrome.
11: Yes.
1: I work with a lot of clients and they talk about the imposter syndrome, also known as bicycle face, but it is, it's a real thing. It's a real thing. And it happens to everybody. Yeah. Happens to everybody. Where you're like, why am I doing this?
11: Yeah. I was going to say, I never paid much attention to imposter syndrome until I was like, I feel like an imposter. And I had to like look it up. Like, what is this feeling? And why am I going through this? How do I get out of it? And it really, I never felt it until last year when I competed for Mrs. North Carolina America. I ended up getting second runner up. So like third place. And I couldn't believe it. Like, how did I get in the top three? That's amazing. I should have walked away feeling like this is where I belong and I did well and just ready to come back the next year. But that kind of sent me into a spiral. Like everyone is saying that like, oh, you're great and you're good at this and that. I don't see it and I don't feel it. And again, that's that, you know, mental state where you think lower about yourself than you should. I think it's called intellectual dishonesty when yes. you're not honest with yourself. Yeah. And I didn't realize that's what I was going through. So for like months, I just kept going back and forth. Like you do belong. You are good enough. You are worthy. No, you're not. No, you're not. That was fake. Somebody else just messed up or something, like talking myself out of it.
1: So a better question to ask yourself is why do you think you don't belong?
11: Yeah.
1: Just ask yourself different questions as opposed to saying, oh, I don't belong or I should be here. Why? Why do I think I shouldn't be? Because it's that question that gets you back to the source of what's happening. And once you're aware of the source, it could never control you again. So everything starts from awareness, right? So if you can ask different questions of yourself, then you won't suffer from imposter syndrome because you know the answer.
11: Yeah.
1: It's something someone said to you.
11: Yeah.
1: In the last minute, if you can tell our listeners one thing to do that's going to help accelerate their life and make their life better, what would that be?
11: I would say don't be afraid to put yourself first because you need to be the best version of yourself so that you can be better for the people around you and better serve them.
1: Yes, girl, that was beautiful. Perfect. Well, thank you so much for your time today. I'm so excited to have you here, Angela. I'd love to have you back and watch you walk through your pageant year this year because you are our queen. And thank you all for joining us today on Healthy Lifestyle with Lori. And I hope we have earned the privilege of your time. Again, I want to thank our guests today, Angela Simmons, Morgan. You are definitely my sister queen without a doubt. And I wish you all the best and look forward to seeing
11: you. Thank you.
1: 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And if not now, when? If not you, who? So I'm Coach Lorianne. Go take action. Please go take action. Go make impact. And hey,

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8: For 103.9 LI News Radio, I'm Jay Oliver, the driver connected to the deadly shooting of NYPD Detective Jonathan Diller, is pleading guilty to weapons charge. Lindy Jones admitted he had a loaded 9mm pistol in his car at the time of the shooting during a traffic stop in March of 2024. Jones' co-defendant Guy Rivera was convicted of aggravated manslaughter, attempted murder, and weapons charges back in April, and he got a sentence to 115 years to life in prison. After the shooting, a search of the vehicle Jones was driving turned up a loaded gun, and that with a serial number scratched off the glove compartment. Jones facing now 5 years in prison, and he's up for sentencing next month. New York riding the big bat of Paul Goldschmidt these days in Detroit. Happened last night. Yankees leadoff man kicked things off with a solo homer. That in the top of the first against Tigers A's Tarek Skubal. Then in the top of the third, Goldschmidt did it again. Another solo shot off Skubal. Yanks would go on to a 4-2 win over the Tigers. 2 of 3 now they took in the series. New York and Boston tonight. That for the start of a four-game series against the Red Sox. From 103.9 LI News Radio, I'm Jay Oliver. Today's news update brought to you by the Town of Islip Industrial Development Agency, where Long Island gets down to business.
9: ABC News, I'm Chuck Sievertson. Iran attacked a ship in the Strait of Hormuz with a drone today, says a U.S. official. ABC's Louis Martinez covers the Pentagon.
10: What we have from a U.S. official is that, yes, there was an Iranian attack on a vessel that was carried out by an Iranian drone that caused some damage to the ship's bridge.
9: It's first attack since Iran and the U.S. initial agreement. 7 arrests and 18 police vandalism reports are alleged by the National Park Service. What it claims led to the algae-filled and sealer flaking of the reflecting pond at the Lincoln Memorial. A federal judge blocked part of a President Trump executive order that would mandate how states would run their mail-in voting operations. Supreme Court conservative majorities today ruled that the government can keep asylum seekers from entering the U.S. and can cancel the temporary protected status granted to Haitians and Syrians. At least 188 people dead and 1,000 others injured in the Venezuelan earthquakes. This is ABC News.
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7: That's when the evening showers likely, possibly a thunderstorm after midnight, increasing clouds and a low around 65. For Friday, showers likely, possibly a thunderstorm in the morning, slight chance of showers in the afternoon, partly sunny skies and a high of 80. Friday night, chance of showers after midnight, mostly cloudy skies and a low around 66. For Saturday, showers likely, mostly cloudy skies and a high near 76. From the LI News Weather Center, I'm Chris Keith.
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17: 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Thank you so much for joining us this week. This show is about recovery, mental health, addiction, services that are available, and, you know, some resources, some tips, some pointers, communication, all sorts of things related to recovery. We bring in different guests according to that theme. Our guest this week is actually one of our very own, Crystal Keeler. 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She works with us at Water Gap and answers a lot of the admission phone calls. So she does a lot of crisis intervention and really is an expert at communication and getting people to engage in really difficult conversations. So I love having her on to kind of shed light on her perspective in the field. I've known her for a couple of years and really I'm just constantly impressed with the way that she's able to talk to people and kind of meet them where they're at and get them really on board with the help that they need. So again, Crystal Keeler, CERPA, Certified Recovery Peer Advocate. She's going to talk about her experience in the field, her personal experience, and kind of just the nature of the work that she does. So Crystal, thank you so much for being our guest this week, even though it's something you've never done before and you're being super brave. We're super happy to have you on. Can you start just by telling us, like, What got you here? What brought you into the field in general? Super basic question, kind of just like your bio in a way, but like, why this? It's not an easy job.
18: Sure. So, no, you're 100% correct. It's not an easy job. It takes special people to work in this field and to want to help people on their way to recovery, whether it's mental health or substance abuse. And there's help for everybody out there, and I'm happy to be able to provide that to people. It was once provided to me in my own recovery that people went out of their way, that they helped me and my family to get me to the point of where I am today of 7 years sobriety. And without that assistance, I wouldn't be sitting here. I would be dead. And it's just that simple with the disease of mental health and substance abuse that you would, you know, your alternatives are not good. You know, the statistics aren't good, that you know, your life is at risk every day. And, that's my short answer of getting to where I am today. The longer answer is that I had, you know, my own personal experience. I had gone to several rehabs, went to several, you know, facilities, detoxes. I mean, a lot of detoxes, and my last one was 7 years ago in February. So, God willing, and the creek don't rise, you know, I'll still be continuing on this path. And I got involved in the field when I was at my long-term facility up in Connecticut. Someone asked me to come work at a women's facility, a long-term facility, and I stayed at that house, you know, from overnight, basically, and was the MELO staff there and assisted in anything the clients needed in the house, whether it be transportation to AA meetings. I did a lot of cooking for them, maintained the house.
19: Round
18: and, right, exactly. You know, plumbing issue, here I am, you know.
19: Yeah.
18: Water heater's not working, I'm in the basement. And that was my initial start to the field of helping people who helped me before. And then I was up in Connecticut, and I did that for about 2.5 years up there. And then I moved back home and got a job in the field around my house on the east end of Long Island, and then on over to Water Gap just recently.
17: Yeah, so what keeps you from burning out on having what may sometimes feel like repetitive conversations with people? You were once there. You probably needed to hear the same thing a few times before it clicked, right? So, like, people like us, I think, have more patience with it because you're like, all right, yeah, I get it. I'm going to say this to 100 times, right? What are some things that keep you kind of motivated towards that end?
18: You know, it's just that, you know, I talk to a lot of families, as you know, on the phone, mm-hmm. and hearing the desperation in their voice. And it's a constant reminder for me of what my parents went through. And I don't know the end of what they went through because I wasn't mentally there and not physically there most of the time. So I'm now able to see the other side of it and give assistance and let the families know that there is hope, because there was hope for me, and I'm living proof that there's hope. And to do those conversations, yes, repetitive, but every single one is different. Everyone's different.
17: Yeah.
18: You know, it's maybe the same theme, but each case is completely different, and it's a challenge. You know, how am I going to navigate the system? Mm-hmm. How can I convince someone with my words that we're the proper place, or I'm the proper person to help you and your family get into it, right?
17: I love that.
18: And
17: yeah.
18: get into the recovery field, in their journey of recovery.
17: Mm-hmm.
18: And that's what keeps me going.
17: Mm-hmm.
18: Along with my own sobriety, I go to meetings almost every day still. And that is, you know, reassurance to me that the hope is still there and exists.
17: Mm-hmm.
18: And without that, I don't exist, right?
17: Mm-hmm.
18: So to be able to have that leverage for myself in my own recovery and kind of like a step stool to get me going for the day gives me the energy and aspirations to help the people that I'm going to help with for the day.
17: Very well said. I love that. So messaging, what we say, how we say it, is critical. Like you're saying, you never know what it's like a Rubik's Cube. Like, what's going to be the right combination of things that will get this person to hear what they need to hear right now? What stands out to you from your own personal experience? Like, what's one thing that kind of broke through in your mind that led you to that light when you were kind of in that state of darkness? And I'm asking you this because our listeners are mostly not providers. They're average people that may be in that dark place right now. So I'm just wondering what might have stood out to you, because it might resonate with somebody who's listening.
18: Right. So, you know, I didn't get it the first time. And like I said before, I had gone to several different facilities and detoxes and had many people telling me all sorts of different things. And like you just mentioned before, a lot of it was repetitive for me. Like, yes, I now all of a sudden I know,
17: mm-hmm.
18: right? I know what you're going to say, so you don't have to tell me. But it's a compilation of all those things that I remember at one point in my life that I was at my darkest. I remembered all those conversations, and all of a sudden there's the word hope again, right?
17: Mm.
18: There was a glimmer that I didn't have to live in that dark place anymore. And to have people like that constantly on you and enlightening you and educating you on recovery and on life in general is what kept me going. You know, so I don't know if it was like necessarily one specific conversation.
17: Was that feeling?
18: Yes. Yep. And I can remember now, like, sitting here, all of the different counselors I've had, the different things that they said, like one word or two words stuck out. They have no idea today
17: mm-hmm.
18: that they impacted my life and impacted my recovery. You know, I went to one rehab and, you know, I left after 14 days, you know, left early AMA and all this.
17: And someone like that might be perceived as like a quote unquote treatment failure. I hate that word.
18: Yeah.
17: But you know what I mean? But there were still things that happened within that 2 weeks, I'm sure, that impacted you.
18: Yes.
17: Right. And got through to you, even though you left prematurely.
18: Yes. Absolutely.
17: So you never know. And for families to hear, if you're listening and you're a family member or a loved one or a friend, you might be shot down over and over again. Like, I don't want to have this conversation. No, no, no. You're wrong. This and that. But that doesn't mean that something you're saying isn't getting through. Right. So I always encourage families, like, keep having the conversation, keep offering the support, keep giving the tough love.
18: Yep.
17: 'Cause even if that person is pushing you away, it doesn't mean that nothing's getting through. Usually when the person does have the breakthrough, that's when they say, yes, okay, I heard you all, right? Like, here I am, I'm ready for help. So persistence, patience, and really just that consistency, I think is so important. And even with self-talk, like, people will tell themselves that they're not worth it, or they're not going to do it, or they can't get through it, right? Like, over and over and over again. And they just beat themselves down, right? And that could be a barrier sometimes. Can you relate to that topic? Like, how was it for you in terms of pumping yourself up when you needed it in those early phases of recovery?
18: Yeah, it was just knowing the place I had been, and that, you know, I am not going to make it through past the age of 35 if I don't get my act together, in a sense, right? And I use that term really loosely, getting my act together, because it sounds simple, right? And it is simple. But it's so complicated as well with the mental health and everything else that was going on in my mind. And to get over that hump and get through that and realizing there's an alternative way to live,
17: mm-hmm.
18: that's the main goal, right?
17: Mm-hmm.
18: And you have to see that. And once you do see that, the world's your oyster, you know?
17: Yeah.
18: And here I am sitting here capable of having a conversation,
17: mm-hmm.
18: which I wasn't able to before, and look you in the eyes.
17: Yeah.
18: I wasn't able to do that before.
17: Yeah.
18: You know, so it's all those words that somebody had said to me, like I said, counselors, my parents, my brothers, all the tears I've seen, mm-hmm. strolling down people's faces while I'm trying to recover in the hospital bed, right?
17: Mm-hmm. Yeah, no, thank you for saying that. I think it's such a real perspective to kind of put out there, and it's not always spoken about because people will either get it together and like move on and never look back, or they can have shame attached to it too, right? Like people from the recovery community that are brave enough to talk about it, I think it's just invaluable. So I really appreciate you coming on this week and talking about your personal story and kind of what inspires the work you do today. So we're going to take a really quick break, and then we'll be right back to hear more about Crystal and her story and the work that she does. 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If you have any questions about our program or what we offer, watergapwellness.com, or you could call me direct at 646-599-0577. Thanks for tuning in. We'll be right back.
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17: You are listening to Looking Ahead, sponsored by Watergap Wellness. Thanks so much for joining. Our guest this week is Crystal Keeler. She's a certified recovery peer advocate located right here on Long Island, and she works for us and with us at Watergap Wellness, answering admission phone calls and really having those, you know, early morning, late night conversations, crisis interventions, and sometimes just answering questions. So one of the big things I find when people are first considering mental health or addiction services, whether it is at the level that we provide, where you go and stay at our program for a few weeks and then you return home, or if it's at the level of just seeing a psychiatrist or a therapist, and you're not going away. Whatever that choice might be, I think it is a sacred and critical time when you first start making those phone calls. When somebody tells me, I've never spoken to anyone about this before, but I think I might need help, I'm always like, wow, okay, here we are, right? That is so motivating for me to kind of be the voice on the other end of that phone call. And whether you have had 100 conversations about it with providers or never, this is your first one, there's no wrong way to do it, right? And that we were just talking about, like, shame and embarrassment and people kind of holding back from these conversations sometimes. So, Crystal, when you, because now you're, I mean, I've known you for a couple of years now, and I've seen you have a thousand different conversations with people, and you really are an expert at it. You do a wonderful job. So how do you know, like, which direction to go to or what to say in those moments? Because I think it's such a unique skill that not many people have. Like, is there a guiding force? Do you feel like sometimes you're just like a medium and you know what to say because it's higher power stuff? Or, like, what type of insight kind of brings those words out of your mouth when you're like, okay, this is what I have to say at this given moment?
18: For sure. And I wish I had a straight answer for you, but my true gut feeling about your question is that I've been told that before, that I have a gift of speaking with people, right? It comes natural to me. I just meet people where they're at. right? I have that ability to read someone. I can tell a lot by, you know, the director in the booth next to us by looking at him. And it's an uncanny experience that I have, but the only thing I can attest it to is certainly coming from my higher power. There's a lot of things I feel in my gut that I'm like, okay, God's telling me to do something here, right? So I'm going to go do it. Or something might be wrong here. How can I fix this? My mind's always going like that. And I know it may sound a little bit, you know, nutty, but that's what how my feelings are, and that's how my body is working, you know, and it's working through my higher power. Mm. And it's like you said, those initial phone calls, we have one chance to make a first impression, right?
0: Mm-hmm.
18: And like you said, sometimes those people are calling for the first time ever, mm-hmm. asking for help, but they're not really telling us, right?
0: Mm-hmm.
18: You have to read it, you know? And it's just my experience of talking to so many different people in the field that I've been working in for about 5 years now,
0: mm-hmm.
18: that I can understand where people are at by hearing their voice on the phone.
0: Yeah. Yeah, I remember when I first met you, and it was through a colleague of ours, Christina McMahon, shout out. Executive Clinical Director at Victory Recovery Partners.
18: Yes.
0: They're a great partner to us in the community. Christina's amazing. And anyone she's introduced me to has been, you know, top-notch, because she's top-notch. But I remember that first impression, right? You're talking about that with you, and I was like, wow, she's got it, right? Whatever the it is in this field, you had it, right? You still do. You have it, obviously. But it came across very quickly, and I think it's that authenticity and that natural way to meet people where they're at. And true client-centered care is all about that, right? Instead of me dictating to you, because I'm a clinician, right? So like clinicians and people in the space of healthcare, sometimes it's hard not to be like, this is the answer. It's like working with kids or having children, where you're like, I know the answer, but I can't give it to you. You have to find it, right? So being a guiding force, I think, is such a gift and an art, because it's not just about showing people the solutions, but showing them the path to get to their own solutions, right? It's like this weird little middle ground that we're in with them, this limbo space that either leads to the right decision or not. So it's like this high pressure, but also what you say is really important, really valid. So I appreciate that, the work that you do and how you do it. What would be, and this is like the question that people are always like, why'd you ask me that on the air? What would be a message that you would give to somebody right now in a dark place? Let's assume that there might be a listener or two out there that stayed tuned in. Like, what might be something that you would give to them, kind of a gift from your past that you maybe heard at one point or needed to hear?
18: Ask for help. You know, we don't go through life alone, right? That's why there's partners, marriages, and, you know, families and children in our lives and things like this. Someone's here to help you, you know, whether that's picking up the phone, talking to a family member, calling us, you know, calling anybody,
0: mm-hmm.
18: just ask for help, because there is an answer and there's a solution.
0: It's probably not on Google.
18: It is certainly not on Google. Not on Google.
0: Yeah, no, great advice. So, Crystal, what do you see for you in your future in the recovery space? Is this something that you want to, you know, bring forward and continue doing? Or, like, where do you see yourself going?
18: My calling is in this field.
0: Yeah.
18: Yes. Yeah. I had, you know, a long life in the restaurant business.
0: Oh, really?
18: That I don't care to go back to.
0: Yeah.
18: There was
0: also high stress. That's why you're good under pressure.
18: That's right. That's right. Yeah. That's right. Short order cook, you know, you got to get things going. So, but yeah, this is definitely my calling, and I, you know, I was terrified when I got sober. What am I going to do with my life? Like, that's all I knew was the restaurants, and they're no good for me in my recovery.
0: Mm.
18: And to find a niche and feel a sense of accomplishment in your life is so important, and that's what I feel doing what I do. Like, I have found my place. This is where I'm supposed to be.
0: Mm-hmm.
18: And you know, I don't know what my next steps would be for future. I don't have a long-term plan. I've never really had long-term plans. I just kind of was flying by the seat of my pants. But I know in this field I will always be in.
0: Hmm.
18: You know, in what capacity, I don't know. But I'm certainly loving what I do currently. I loved all my other jobs in the past.
0: Mm-hmm.
18: And just every job is a different experience for me and offering me different experiences for to kind of boost up my talking skills,
0: yeah,
18: with people, and, you know, all the scenarios are different.
0: Alignment is a gift, isn't it?
18: Yeah.
0: Yeah. When you feel in alignment with what you're doing.
18: Right.
0: It's great.
18: I mean, it just feels like my place in society,
0: so
18: which I never had.
0: Yeah, and it's that feeling of belonging, right, and connection. It's invaluable. You had mentioned in your story mental health being part of it, right? And you know that's like a passion of mine, and that's why I joined the team at WaterGap, and I think that was one of the things that compelled you as well. Can you just, as a last question, speak to that for a moment?

0: super depressed, you know, but what does that mean? You know, it's such a stigmatized word, and a lot of people don't want to use it. Mm-hmm. But there's an underlying issue of why we're using substances, right? So there's your mental health.
1: Mm-hmm. Yeah, you know? Self-medication, right?
0: Right.
1: There's something else there.
0: Right.
1: And sometimes people don't, like you said, even notice that until they put the substance or the alcohol down, and then they're like, oh, wow, I have a lot of anxiety or depression. They don't even know what to call it.
0: Right.
1: They just don't feel right. And relapse rates are really high, I think, partly for that reason, because of unmanaged mental health. So you get sober, then the mental health persists, and you're like, why am I even sober? It doesn't feel good.
0: Right.
1: But really, it's like, well, now we have to address the mental health, right? So Water Gap Wellness does that really well, and it was one of the reasons I just fell in love with the program immediately when I found it a few years back. WaterGapWellness.com. Please check us out. If you call, you'll probably get me or Crystal on the phone, which is really cool because we're on the show here. So if you're listening, literally, you will call and hear one of our voices. If you want to call me directly, my number is 646-599-0577. And Water Gap Wellness is a resource for both mental health and addiction. We can also treat just mental health. So if you're out there and you're listening, you're not sure where to start, you could always start with us. And I would say less than half the calls I get actually come to Water Gap. The other ones I end up referring to whatever they're looking for, a therapist, psychiatrist, a different program, maybe somewhere out of state, somewhere on Long Island. So there's no wrong way to start. And like Crystal said, Google's not really the place to look when you're looking for resources. You'll end up on some weird call and you're not really sure how you got there. So yeah, just feel free. We're very boots on the ground, authentic, love to be a resource and genuinely help people. Crystal is a great representation of that for the company. Genuinely cares and wants to help people and do what's truly best for them and their families. So, Crystal, thank you for the work that you do genuinely from my heart. Like, I really appreciate having you on our team and just being on the front lines with you. And thanks for being a guest on the show this week as well.
0: Thank you for having me. It was most enjoyable.
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4: 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The 22-year-old Massapequa woman accused of killing a man as he slept is pleading not guilty. Kristen Scully was indicted on murder charges yesterday. She allegedly stabbed Robert Carriger III in the neck after he fell asleep as the two were watching television. Prosecutors say after Carriger was asleep, Scully grabbed the knife out of her purse and returned to carry out the brutal attack in the middle of the night. A Bayshore man accused of sex trafficking and rape now heading to prison. 45-year-old Danny C. in the week pled guilty. Multiple charges last month. He got a sentence to 15 years in prison this week. And he admitted to getting one victim, 13-year-old girl addicted to cocaine, and repeatedly assaulted her. Prosecutors allege that St. Louis used the same method to control and coerce at least two other adult women who he trafficked for financial gain. For 103.9 LI News Radio, I'm Jay Oliver. Today's news update brought to you by the Town of Islip Industrial Development Agency, where Long Island gets down to business.
5: ABC News, I'm Chuck Sievertson. Iran attacked a ship in the Strait of Hormuz with a drone today, says a U.S. official. ABC's Louis Martinez covers the Pentagon.
6: What we have from a U.S. official is that, yes, there was an Iranian attack on a vessel that was carried out by an Iranian drone that caused some damage to the ship's bridge.
5: It's first attack since Iran and the U.S. initial agreement. Seven arrests and 18 police vandalism reports are alleged by the National Park Service. What it claims led to the algae-filled and sealer flaking of the reflecting pond at the Lincoln Memorial. A federal judge blocked part of a President Trump executive order that would mandate how states would run their mail-in voting operations. Supreme Court conservative majorities today ruled that the government can keep asylum seekers from entering the U.S. and can cancel the temporary protected status granted to Haitians and Syrians. At least 188 people dead and 1,000 others injured in the Venezuelan earthquakes. This is ABC News.
7: From the LI News Radio Weather Center. For tonight, showers likely, possibly a thunderstorm after midnight, increasing clouds and a low around 65. The Friday showers likely, possibly a thunderstorm in the morning. Slight chance of rain in the afternoon. Partly sunny skies and a high near 80. Friday night chance of showers.

0: hours after midnight, cloudy skies with a low by dawn around 66. As for the Saturday, showers likely, mostly cloudy skies and a high near 76. From the LI News Weather Center, I'm Chris Keith.
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14: 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I'm your host, Chef Charles J. Drayton, the owner of Exquisite Catering Cuisine, Exquisite Healthy Eats, Chef Charles J. Drayton, Private Chef Events, and our newest endeavor, ECC Eatery, located at 140 River Avenue in Patchogue, serving breakfast and lunch all day long. And don't forget about Sourdough Saturdays and Sourdough Sundays, where we make a traditional and a flavor of the week. 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So I am absolutely thrilled to have you in my kitchen of the mind today. Grab your favorite mug, settle in, because we are embarking on a continuous, uninterrupted journey into the world's most consumed beverage after water. And I just want to continue our conversation from a week prior when we did the introduction to tea with you and created some great recipes together to do with tea. And it is a drink that has sparked revolutions, built empires, defined cultures, and quite literally altered the course of human history. And of course, we're talking about tea. Now, when you look at the humble tea leaf, it's hard to imagine the sheer weight of history behind it. Every single true tea on this planet, whether it's a bold, awesome black, a delicate Japanese matcha, or a complex oolong, comes from the exact same plant, the Camellia sinensis. It's all in how we treat it. To understand our morning cuppa, we have to travel back nearly 5,000 years to ancient China, specifically to the year of 2737 BCE. According to legend, the Chinese Emperor Shennong, who was a skilled scientist and herbalist, was resting under a wild tea tree. His servants were boiling drinking water nearby, and as the emperor always insisted his water be boiled for cleanliness, a gentle breeze shook the branches above, and a few leaves drifted down, landing right into the bubbling pot. Instead of throwing it out, Shennong, driven by curiosity, watched the water turn a rich amber hue. He took a sip. He found it remarkably refreshing, slightly bitter, but wonderfully reviving. He called it cha. And just like that, an accidental infusion birthed a global phenomenon. Initially, tea wasn't a casual morning beverage. It was a luxury item used exclusively for its medicinal properties. Early Chinese Taoists and monks used it to combat fatigue during long hours of intense meditation. They didn't even brew it the way we do now. They often compressed the leaves into solid bricks, ground them into a powder, and then boiled them with ginger, orange peel, scallions, and even salt. Can you imagine a savory, salty onion tea to start your morning? As we move forward through time without skipping a single beat, tea moved from a medicinal tonic to a social staple during the Tang Dynasty, between the 7th and 10th centuries. This was the era of Lu Yu, a scholar who wrote the Chan Jing, or the Classic of Tea. It was the very first book dedicated entirely to the cultivation, processing, and brewing of tea. Lu Yu elevated tea drinking to a spiritual, poetic experience. By the time the Song Dynasty rolled around, things got incredibly refined. They moved away from boiling whole leaves and started grinding a high-quality tea into a very fine powder, whisking in wide bowls until it became beautifully frothy. If that sounds familiar, it's because it's the exact precursor to the Japanese matcha ceremony we now know today. Japanese Buddhist monks visiting China during this time fell so deeply in love with the ritual that they brought the seeds, the whisk, and the philosophy back to Japan, where it evolved into the highly structured chanui, the Japanese tea ceremony. Let us trace how tea finally made it to the West. It wasn't until the early 17th century that the Portuguese and the Dutch traders first brought tea to Europe. It was an incredibly expensive luxury, taxed so heavily that only royalty and the hyper-wealthy could afford it. In England, the trend really took off when King Charles II, which is such a great name, married the Portuguese princess, Catherine of Braganza. She was a massive tea lover, brought a chest of high quality as part of her dowry, and instantly made tea drinking the height of fashion among the British aristocracy. Because tea was so insanely expensive, people actually kept it under lock and key in a beautiful wood or silver tea caddies. The lady of the house carried the key on her chatelaine, and she would personally blend and brew the tea for her guests. Servants weren't even trusted with it. It was considered liquid gold. As many of you history buffs know, this extreme taxation and obsession eventually boiled over across the Atlantic. In 1773, American colonists, furious over taxation without representation by the British East India Company, boarded three ships in Boston Harbor and dumped 342 chests of tea into the water. The Boston Tea Party didn't just spark the American Revolution. It fundamentally shifted American drinking habits away from tea and towards coffee as a patriotic statement. Now, let's shift our focus from the history books right into the kitchen. Keeping this momentum going, as a chef, I often hear people say, "Chef Charles, I've tried green tea, but it tastes like bitter grass." Or, "Black tea is just too harsh for me." And every single time, I tell them the same thing. It's not the least fault. It's almost always a mistake in temperature or timing. And to understand how to brew tea properly, we first have to understand oxidation. Think of an apple. When you bite into an apple and leave it on the counter, it starts to turn brown. That oxidation is oxygen reacting with the plant's enzymes. The exact same thing happens to tea leaves after they are harvested. The level of oxidation is what determines the type of tea you end up with. Let's look at the five main varieties: white tea, green tea, oolong tea, black tea, and pu'er tea. Every single one of these teas requires a completely different approach to brewing. And you cannot treat a delicate white tea the same way you treat a robust black tea. Unless you get down to the brass tacks of brewing physics. To make the perfect cup of tea, you need to manage three critical variables: water, quality, temperature, and time. In the second half of the show, we'll go through what each type of tea is, and then the proper temperatures, water quality you need to brew these teas to the perfect flavor profile for your palate. And you've been listening to the Chef Charles J. Show on 103.9 FM LI News Radio. 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We open up at 7 a.m. and close at 4. We are closed every Wednesday during the week, open Thursday through Tuesday. 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
6: Have you ever wondered why there is so much cancer on Long Island? Did you know that the DuPont Chemical Corporation and 3M recently agreed to a $13.5 billion settlement for contaminating public drinking water with cancer-causing forever chemicals? Long Island's drinking water has some of the highest concentrations of these cancer-causing forever chemicals. If you live on Long Island and have been diagnosed with kidney cancer, testicular cancer, liver cancer, thyroid cancer, or ulcerative colitis, you may have a claim. 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
16: Oh, girl, this is Jimmy Failla inviting you to join Paul Morrow on a hot episode of Fox Across America. 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I return Friday after Lincoln's high school prom. 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
14: 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We ended the first half of the show talks about oxidation and how it affects the palate of the tea, as well as what you need to brew or starting to brew that perfect tea blend, which is water quality, proper temperature, and the vessel that you're going to use, as well as the five main varieties of tea. And let me go through that a little with more detail. White tea. This is the least processed of all. The leaves are simply plucked and allowed to wither and dry naturally in the sun. Because there's almost zero oxidation, the flavor is incredibly delicate, naturally sweet, and floral. Green tea. To make green tea, the leaves are plucked and then immediately heated, either pan-fired in China or steamed in Japan. This heat stops oxidation completely, preserving the bright green color, fresh chlorophyll, and high antioxidant content. Oolong tea. This is the artisan's playground. Oolong is partially oxidized, anywhere from 10% to 80%. The tea master repeatedly bruises and rolls the tea leaves to control exactly how much oxygen interacts with them. This creates a massive spectrum of flavors, ranging from sweet and milky to dark, roasted, and nutty. Black tea. Here the leaves are fully oxidized. They are rolled to rupture the cell's walls, allowing them to turn completely brown or black. This creates those deep, robust, malty flavors like you find in a classic Earl Grey or an English breakfast. Pu'er tea. This is a completely unique category of fermented tea from Yunnan, China. It is aged, sometimes for decades, allowing beneficial microbes to naturally ferment the leaves. It yields an incredibly earthy, rich, and smooth brew that gets better with age, much like a fine wine. And what factors make the perfect tea? First, water quality. 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Second, temperature. This is where most people break my culinary heart. Boiling water is 212 degrees Fahrenheit, or 100 degrees Celsius, depending where you come from. If you pour roaring boiling water directly onto delicate green or white tea leaves, you will literally scorch them. This releases an excess of tannins, the bitter compounds in the plant, and ruins the flavor. And now let's kind of create this master temperature guide for you. So grab that pen and paper if you can. White tea should be 175 to 180 degrees Fahrenheit and brewed or steeped for 3 to 5 minutes. Green tea, 160 degrees to 175 degrees Fahrenheit and steeped for 1 to 3 minutes. Oolong tea, 185 degrees to 205 degrees and steeped for 3 to 5 minutes. Black tea, 200 degrees Fahrenheit to 212 degrees Fahrenheit and steeped for 3 to 5 minutes. And pu'er tea, 212 degrees Fahrenheit and steeped for 2 to 5 minutes. Finally, let's talk about equipment. You don't need $1 million to brew a great cup of tea, but investing in a few key pieces of gear will completely transform your experience. First up is a variable temperature electric kettle. This is an absolute game changer for you. 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Second, lose the tiny restrictive tea balls. When tea leaves dry, they curl up tightly, and when they hit hot water, they need room to unfurl and expand to up to 5 times their dry size to release their full flavor. Use a spacious basket infuser that sits neatly inside your mug or teapot, giving the leaves plenty of room to swim. Better yet, try a traditional Chinese gaiwan, a simple, elegant, small, lidded bowl that allows you to brew using the ganfu style, performing multiple short infusions of high-quality leaves. For larger batches, look for a classic ceramic or a clay teapot, like the famous purple clay Yingxing pots from China, which actually absorb the essential oils of the tea over decades of use, seasoning the pot itself. 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Tea leaves are highly sensitive. They are incredibly hygroscopic, meaning they easily absorb moisture and odors from the surrounding area. If you store your delicate green tea in a clear glass jar on a sunny windowsill, right next to your spice rack, well, your green tea is going to end up tasting like stale garlic and cumin. 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Keep it away from other elements like light, heat, moisture. 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While green tea should be ideally consumed within 6 months to a year to enjoy that peak, vibrant freshness. You know, at the end of a long, chaotic day in a hot restaurant kitchen, my favorite ritual isn't pouring a glass of wine or cracking open a soda. It is sitting down,
15: heating up my variable kettle to exactly 185 degrees and watching a beautiful rolled Formosa oolong slowly unfurl in a glass teapot. There is a beautiful meditative mindfulness to it. 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And thank you so much for tuning in to this edition of Tea with, of course, Chef Charles on the Chef Charles J Show on 103.9 FM LA News Radio. 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
18: 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Nassau County, Suffolk County, all the news from our island in one place. 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
19: For 103.9 LI News Radio, I'm Jay Oliver. Final piece of the contract struggle between the Metropolitan Transportation Authority and the unions representing Long Island Railroad employees is now in place. Yesterday, the MTA board officially approving the new labor agreement with the five railroad unions. Move ends a year's worth of back and forth that resulted in a three-day strike last month. May's work stoppage. That was the first the Long Island Railroad had experienced in decades. Video of a brazen attack in a landscaper outside of Massapequa Park home this week is now public. The surveillance video shows the assault on Tony Ayala. Brian McKean and his son, Brian Jr., he's seen in the video beating Ayala with what appears to be a metal baseball bat. McKean's were arraigned on assault charges yesterday. They're due back in court on the 6th of July. For 103.9 LI News Radio, I'm Jay Oliver. Today's news update brought to you by the Town of Islip Industrial Development Agency, where Long Island gets down to business.
20: ABC News, I'm Chuck Severson. Venezuelan earthquakes leave at least 188 people dead. Search and rescue continue. Armando Nori fled his Caracas apartment.
21: 2 hours later, I came back, you know, to grab some things like clothes and water. And I saw the whole thing and was destroyed. Inside.
20: A federal judge has blocked part of a President Trump executive order that would mandate how states would run their mail-in voting operations. Supreme Court conservative majorities today ruled that the government can keep asylum seekers from entering the U.S. and can cancel the temporary protected status granted to Haitians and Syrians.
22: This was a decision over a policy from the first Trump administration to shut the door at ports of entry across the southern border to prevent migrants from even stepping foot on U.S. soil.
20: ABC's Devin Dwyer, Iran attacked a ship in the Strait of Hormuz with a drone today, says a U.S. official. This is ABC News.
0: From the LI News Radio Weather Center. For tonight, showers likely, possibly a thunderstorm after midnight, increasing clouds at a low around 65. For Friday, showers likely, possibly a thunderstorm in the morning, slight chance of rain in the afternoon, partly sunny skies at a high near 80. Friday night, chance of showers after midnight. Cloudy skies with a low by dawn around 66. As for the Saturday, showers likely, mostly cloudy skies and a high near 76. From the LI News Weather Center, I'm Chris Keith.
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31: I'd like to welcome everyone. Frank McKay here with a terrific actor. Seen him in a million different things and, you know, so many different films stand out. Everything from Lords of Chaos, Can Count on Me, Signs. Terrific. I loved him in Waco. I thought he was just absolutely terrific. Absolutely terrific. His latest is Under the Banner of Heaven. It is a must watch. You can see it on Hulu and only on Hulu. It's out. And it streams on Thursdays. Absolutely terrific. Rory Culkin is our very special guest, and thrilled to have you, Rory. How are you?
1: I'm good. How are you?
31: Terrific. You must be excited about this. You're getting rave reviews, and the whole cast is. If you can, give us a little taste for people who don't know anything about Under the Banner of Heaven, but it's a good one. Can you give us a little taste?
1: Yeah. Under the Banner of Heaven is a limited series based on the book by John Krakauer. It's a true crime story about Brenda and Erica Lafferty. A woman and her baby were brutally murdered in a small Mormon community in 1984, and it's just about the investigation into their murder.
31: It's a heavy subject. When you see roles at this point, I mean, you've seen so many, you've done so many things in your career. When you hear about a role or see whatever script, do you know right away that for you, or do you have to sit with it a little while? Is it easier now than it was, you know, say 10 years ago even, to know what's going to be a good one for you?
1: Yeah, I think, you know, 10 years ago, the younger I was a little more particular. Now, I'm trying to sort of broaden what I can do. But there is a moment when you read something and you can see yourself in it and, oh, yeah, this is me. I can do this. I can hopefully elevate this. Yeah, you sort of eventually find your tone and your strengths.
31: This is the type of thing. I mentioned Waco before, and I thought your performance in that was just absolutely terrific. And, God, I didn't do a whole show with you just based on that. You've done a lot of diverse characters. You've done a lot of disturbing characters, too. You know, people who are complicated and so forth. Give us a little taste of your character in this.
1: I play Samuel Lafferty. He's one of the Lafferty brothers. After the murder of Brenda, everyone sort of said, look to her in-laws, look her family, her husband's brothers. It must have come from the family. He had a theory sort of explores the different family members and the family dynamic of the Laffertys, who were sort of known as the Kennedys of Utah at the time, the very popular Mormon family at the time.
31: Did you know anything about this case prior to this, or did you find out about it because of the role?
1: I knew of the Laffertys. You know, I have friends who have read the book. I know this project had been around for years. I know Ron Howard had been sort of working on it for years before filming, so I knew about the project prior to it. But, yeah, it wasn't until I got the role that I really sort of dove in and learned about it.
31: Anything about the Mormon religion, because it's all tied in to it. You know, it's a big part of the plot, obviously. It's a big part of the story. The more complicated, by the way, anytime you tie murder in any kind of religious beliefs, it becomes more complicated. Therefore, it becomes more interesting to the viewer. So many things now that we see, there's a lot of competition. So you have to take on darker, I don't mean you, but I'm saying the filmmakers and presenting, you have to take on darker material to get someone's attention. Just a home run. For those just joining us, you're listening to the voice of Rory Culkin, and Under the Banner of Heaven is just absolutely terrific. Also stars Andrew Garfield as Jeb and a detective. Absolutely a must watch. It's a part of FX lineup of some new original programs that they are developing for Hulu. Rory, having said all of that, this is something that would have been more difficult to make years ago. Now, you know, look, distribution is what it is, and because of platforms like Hulu, we're going to see a lot more projects that might not have seen the time of day before 10 years ago or something like that. That's got to be exciting for an actor.
1: I sort of prefer it, even as a viewer, just having chapters, having a very long movie cut into chapters for me. This is it seems like the future.
31: How did you react to the pandemic? Did you work during the pandemic? Did you binge a lot of different things? Did you do voice work? What was your time spent during the last couple of years?
1: I was doing some voice work in my closet, a kid's show for NPR. I was reading fairy tales in my closet, so that kind of kept me busy for a while. Under the Banner of Heaven was the first on-set thing I had done since pre-pandemic, and when I got there, I thought, everyone had been not working, and I was the only actor that hadn't been working for the past year and a half. I guess people were working the whole time, and I was under the impression that we were all not doing that, but I have some catching up to do.
31: Everything I see you in, I could watch with real intent appreciation. You're terrific. Congratulations on just a wonderful career. Great body of work that you've put together. Anything else that's coming up, please feel free to share with us. And before you go, make sure you give us your social media and your website where we can follow along with what you're doing.
1: I just finished a project with Donald Glover, but that won't be out for a while, so there's no use of even name-dropping it. But as far as social media, I'm not on the thing. I've never done it, but check out Under the Banner of Heaven on Hulu. That's my plug.
31: Listen, Rory, thrilled to have you. Once again, congrats on this. This is getting rave reviews, and it should. Congrats on Waco. You were terrific in that and so many other roles. Rory, thanks for being here.
1: Thank you so much for having me. Let's talk again soon.
31: Rory Culkin, everybody. Terrific actor. and the name of the project, the limited series, Under the Banner of Heaven. It premiered just a couple days ago. Just absolutely terrific reviews. Streams on Thursdays and only on Hulu. It's exclusively on Hulu. Again, part of FX deal with Hulu, and they're developing original programs for them. And if this is an indication of what some of the other projects are going to be, this is a good one. Under the Banner of Heaven. Again, heavy subject, murder, you know, tied into, you know, religion when you have a true story and something like that. It's heavy. This is a good one. And a big reason why is Rory Culkin. Terrific actor. Check him out on Hulu. And again, he's come a long way from, you know, the roles as a kid. By the way, he did great work as a kid. Of course, you know him, you know, from his brothers as well. He had two famous brother, Macaulay. Other brother, oh my God, I just went blank on who's his other brother? Kieran Culkin. You know, all of them made their bones in acting. Rory's, you know, terrific. A lot of dark roles. It's funny what he said, that he was the only one out of the crew that wasn't working all that time. That sounds funny. It's, you know, kind of self-deprecating. Listen, it's not because of his role or his skill level. He's terrific. Rory Culkin, again, has been our very special guest. What we're talking about here is Under the Banner of Heaven. Check it out. Streams on Thursdays and only on Hulu. Frank McKay signing off. We'll see you all next time.
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31: I'd like to welcome everyone to the Frank McKay Show. Frank McKay here, and it is my pleasure to have today an absolute legend, not only what she does on stage and on record or whatever you want to call it, recording, but her activism is second to none. She's tremendous. The Etheridge Foundation is just fantastic and can do an hour on what they do. Just amazing. But right now, talking about the new album, Rise, which is just absolutely terrific. Everyone's got to get this. And everyone also has to see her on tour. She's doing a dual headliner with another legend, Winona Judd, the two of them to be on the same bill. It's just an honor to watch the two of them. But without further ado, let me bring on Melissa. Melissa Etheridge, how are you?
4: Hello, I'm fantastic.
31: I've got to believe you're very proud. Not that everything's looking back, a lot to go in the future, but you're very proud of what you've done with your foundation, with your activism, but you certainly your music, the body of work you put together. I think it's safe to say you got to be a little proud of what's going on here.
4: Oh, yeah. You know, sometimes when you're in your life and you're thinking, oh, I really want this and it's not happening. But then you got to stop and take a deep breath and look and go, wow, I have done this and I'm still loving it and I'm still out there creating more. And so really looking forward to the tour, really loving playing for people and really enjoying this new album.
31: Melissa, when it first started out for you, what did you expect it to be like? And how much different is that from that anticipation from what the reality turned out to be? Even if you're a huge optimist, I just can't imagine you would have expected all of this.
4: Yeah. You know, well, I thought that I was, you know, going to be famous and all my problems would go away, which that didn't happen. What did happen was just this great, you know, unfolding of a career over these years. And I'm so grateful. I used to see people have a huge hit and I'd go, gosh, you know, why do they get everything right now? And then I would say their name and you wouldn't even know who they were now. So yeah. I am so grateful to have this long, long run of a career and to still be able to create and have relevant music.
31: Was there a moment, or was it a series of moments, or was it a progression? I mean, was there an aha moment where it all hit you and said, wow, this is really happening, or wow, this is going to happen for a long time? Was there a moment, or was it a progression?
4: It's really a progression, because you just kind of walk through it. And I've had the joy of it being a very slow kind of unfolding. And so, you know, you could say maybe, was it the first Grammy Awards I was on? That was a pretty big deal. I got to sing on that and that made a big impact on my career. When the dreams came true and I got to sing with Bruce Springsteen, you know, I don't know. Was it this year when I got to put out a whole new album? It's getting such a great response. It's just everything.
5: Let's talk about Rise a bit here. Is it a collection of songs? Is it an album that you set out? This is going to be an album, you know, in that sense. How many songs did you record for it? Was it one of those two things? Was it a collection of songs or an album concept?
4: I recorded 12 songs and 11 were on the record, and it was definitely a concept. It was definitely sit down. This is a new album. I'm going to start now the album. Gave myself these sort of outlines of I need it to be, you know, live. I need it to be real. I need the songs to be the most important part, that it's not about getting clever musically. It's about songs that can reach people. And so that was my intention from the very beginning.
5: Amazing. And everything I've heard from it, I haven't heard the whole thing straight through yet, but I'm going to. I've been waiting to kind of talk to you. Honestly, I'm blown away by the body of work that you've put together. Are there songs, or are there a lot of songs that you've written and recorded that we've just never heard?
4: Oh, I've written a lot of songs. There's always been a few songs left over from every album. So there's songs that people haven't heard, but, you know, sometimes you're not supposed to. I'm always creating.
5: Do you remember the first songwriter, the first successful songwriter that you met? Don't say Bruce, because it had to be somebody before I played with Bruce, right? But who was the first songwriter that you met that was actually making a living doing this?
4: Stevie Wonder.
5: Wow.
4: I had a crazy gig at this club in Los Angeles. It was one of the first clubs. I'd only been in LA for a couple of weeks, and it was like the primo number one nightclub, black nightclub in Hollywood. Someone worked for his radio station and said, "Hey, you want to go meet Stevie Wonder?" I was like, "Yeah." And I met Stevie Wonder in the middle of the night at his studio. It was amazing.
5: Listen, wonderful. Boring. How extensive are the dates? I'm going to read some of the dates that we're hitting after we let you go, but what's an ideal amount of days that you like to perform live per year, and how many are on this tour?
4: Oh, well,
5: roughly.
4: I guess I average about 100 or so, varying from like 100 to about 120 a year. I actually don't know how many. I'm sure it's somewhere in there this year. I love this. I have always loved it. It's what I do best, is getting on stage and performing live and having that experience. And people say, you know, you're going to retire. I'm like, good God, no. You know, Engelbert Humperdinck's out there at 90, you know?
5: Yeah, just why? Why even ask that question? My God. Yeah. It's like, please never retire. I mean, let them drag you off stage. You're not old either. I mean, you look like a kid. Your enthusiasm and everything. It's just being alive, God knows how many times. You're just terrific. I tell you love it. And honestly, congratulations on everything you've done off stage and on stage. Anything else you need to tell us, please do. And give us, you have a website for the foundation, especially for the foundation, or anywhere else you want to point us, social media, please do so.
4: The foundation is EthridgeFoundation.org. It's got all the information if you're interested in how we're researching different ways, especially in the psychedelics world, the plant medicine, on how to help end opioid addiction and how to help, you know, people going through that.
5: So big what you've done. Congratulations on everything. Take a bow, and we'll be talking about Rise as we let you go. Thank you so much for being here.
4: Thank you so much. Come on out and see me.
5: We will. Melissa Etheridge, the one and only Melissa Etheridge, has been our very special guest. I kid you not. I mean, she's made such an impact with her music activism. Forget it. Honestly, when I think of opioid addiction, one of the first things I think of is the Etheridge Foundation. Amazing. Amazing things. And please, if you want to get involved, tell me it hasn't touched every one of us in some way, somehow, whether it's a child personally, a spouse, or some type of loved one that's out there. But she is great. Honestly, fantastic to talk to Melissa Etheridge. And Rise, everything I've heard of it, and I just haven't sat down and listened to the whole thing through, and I just kind of, when I heard I was talking to her, I figured, let me just wait. Honestly, everything I've heard from it is just fresh. It's great. She's terrific. She is terrific. Everything she has laid out. I was in Paris many years ago. I walked in to a hostel and I heard an improv going on, music playing, I guess on a boombox. Back then, this is in the 90s. I won't end up saying what song it is. I want to make sure, but it sounded like Melissa Etheridge. In that same hostel, I heard a Flowers on the Wall, Bookridge Boys, Pulp Fiction soundtrack. I heard Melissa Etheridge, who I thought was Melissa Etheridge, and she was just improvising through. It was just a great end to a song. I never knew what song it was. Never knew what song it was. Then it hit me. I said to my wife, I said, I could figure out what year that is. Let me pinpoint it, figure out what year it was, and then what album came out to see if it matches up. Maybe it was a new release. Makes sense that people would be playing a new release. And I think I pinpointed, I won't say it because I'm not positive, but I think I pinpointed what song it was. And this is after 30 years, more than 30 years, pinpointed that song. She's really a great artist. And listen, whether you agree politically or you don't agree with her politically, you know, what she's done with the opioid crisis is excellent. And I know a lot of people, you know, she's very to the left and so is Bruce Springsteen, whatever. But you know, you kind of got to throw that out the window. You talk about music and music holds up. And she's great, great singer, songwriter, former. Frank McKay signing off. Well, Melissa Etheridge has been our very special guest. We'll see you all next time on The Frank McKay Show.
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5: I'd like to welcome everyone to the Frank McKay Show. Frank McKay here with Kingston Southwick. His show is Presumed Innocent, and it's number one on Apple TV, and it's 76% fresh on Rotten Tomatoes, and it's getting rave reviews everywhere you go, 81% with the audience score. Without further ado, Kingston, how are you?
6: I'm doing good.
5: Well, listen, give us a little rundown of the show for folks who don't know Presumed Innocent and also about your character.
6: Yeah, Presumed Innocent is a drama. It's about a prosecutor who has a beautiful family, and I play the son of that family. He has an affair at his work, falls in love with this woman, is absolutely obsessed, overwhelmed with this woman. Suddenly, she is brutally, brutally murdered, bashed in the head and stuff, and people start to assume my dad is Jake Gyllenhaal, who plays Rusty Savage. And it's him proving that he's innocent throughout this show. And it's all different sides of the story. It's my side of the story. It's Jake's. It's my mom's. It's the other prosecutors and stuff. And it's a really intense drama. It's really, really exciting. I love my character a lot. His name is Kyle Savage. I play the son of the family. We have very different family vibes than, I guess, a lot of American families. You know, we wanted to make it a courthouse in the house as well. We wanted to have this kind of, not facade, but this attachment of having the courthouse with Jake and him prosecuting other people, because he's the lead prosecutor in Chicago. We wanted him to have those elements in the house as well. And so he kind of asks us questions and have meetings with us that are very intense. And it's a very up and down show, so it's exciting.
5: Yeah, it is exciting. I'm going to try to keep you on schedule. I know a lot of people are waiting to talk to you. Do you have a website or a social media site where you could point to and we could kind of follow along with what you're doing?
6: Absolutely. My Instagram would probably be the best. It's just Kingston Roomy Southwick.
5: Well, listen, congrats on all your success here. We'll be watching Presumed Innocent. Good luck with Kyle and the character. You're going to kill it, and you're killing it already. Kingston, thanks for being here.
6: Thank you so much for having me. Thank you.
5: Kingston, Roomy Southwick, young guy. We just had him for a couple of minutes here, and he's on the run. Yeah, I don't know how old he is, actually. He's a young guy. Anyway, he's already acted opposite Kaley Coco, and Jake Gyllenhaal is his dad in this, and Ruth Negga is his mom. Listen, he's putting together a career, a nice little career. I'm saying little, but you know, nice career for himself. You know, look, the sky's the limit. You never know where these guys are going to go. And we're cheering him on. He seems like a nice young man. And, you know, let's see where Presumed Innocent goes. Kingston Roomy Southwick of Presumed Innocent putting together a nice career. Frank McKay signing off. We'll see you all next time on The Frank McKay Show.
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0: Jones admitted he had a loaded 9mm pistol in his car at the time of the shooting during a traffic stop in March of 2024. Jones' co-defendant Guy Rivera was convicted of aggravated manslaughter, attempted murder, and weapons charges back in April, and he got a sentence to 115 years to life in prison. After the shooting, a search of the vehicle Jones was driving turned up a loaded gun, and that with a serial number scratched off the glove compartment. Jones facing now 5 years in prison, but he's up for sentencing next month. New York riding the big bat of Paul Goldschmidt these days in Detroit. Happened last night. Yankee leadoff man kicked things off with a solo homer. Net in the top of the first against Tigers A's Tarek Skubal. Then in the top of the third, Goldschmidt did it again. Another solo shot off Skubal. Yanks would go on to a 4-2 win over the Tigers. 2 of 3 now they took in the series. New York and Boston tonight. Now for the start of a 4-game series against the Red Sox. From 103.9 LI News Radio, I'm Jay Oliver. Today's news update brought to you by the Town of Islip Industrial Development Agency, where Long Island gets down to business.
1: ABC News, I'm Chuck Severson. Venezuelan earthquakes leave at least 188 people dead. Search and rescue continue. Armando Nori fled his Caracas apartment.
2: 2 hours later, I came back, you know, to grab some things like clothes and water. And I saw the whole thing and was destroyed. Inside.
1: A federal judge has blocked part of a President Trump executive order that would mandate how states would run their mail-in voting operations. Supreme Court conservative majorities today ruled that the government can keep asylum seekers from entering the U.S. and can cancel the temporary protected status granted to Haitians and Syrians.
3: This was a decision over a policy from the first Trump administration to shut the door at ports of entry across the southern border to prevent migrants from even stepping foot on U.S. soil.
1: ABC's Devin Dwyer. Iran attacked a ship in the Strait of Hormuz with a drone today, says a U.S. official. This is ABC News.
4: From the LI News Radio Weather Center. For tonight, showers likely, possibly a thunderstorm after midnight, increasing clouds and a low around 65. For Friday, showers likely, possibly a thunderstorm in the morning, slight chance of rain in the afternoon, partly sunny skies and a high near 80. Friday night, chance of showers after midnight, cloudy skies with a low by dawn around 66. As for the Saturday, showers likely, mostly cloudy skies and a high near 76. From the LI News Weather Center, I'm Chris Keith.
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2: I'd like to welcome everyone. Frank McKay here, but much more importantly, an absolute laugh-out-loud, funny guy. At least he is on other stations. I'm putting pressure on him here, but Dan Bulger is just an absolute fantastic comedian. Just terrific. Hey, Dan, how are you?
3: Hey, thanks for having me, man.
2: Give us a website right off the bat. If people aren't driving, they can check you out.
3: MySpace.com.
2: No, really?
3: No, I'm being facetious. I'm on Facebook. I have a website that I created on Squarespace that I literally have never visited myself. So you can go to danbulger.com and be the first. B-O-U-L-G-E-R. Yeah. And I'm on Facebook. I occasionally write jokes on that. Don't do it as much as I should.
2: Let's talk a little bit about your history. I don't know much about it, and I'm sure that a lot of the listeners don't know much about it. Where did it all start out for you? Are you a Massachusetts guy?
3: Yep. I was born in 1985 in Boston, Massachusetts.
2: College town. Your folks, are they in entertainment or are they in education?
3: Far from it. My dad was a builder. My mom argued with my dad.
2: I could just imagine the expression on your dad's face when you said, I'm going to be a comedian, Dad, and he's put in a hard day's work building. I shouldn't make the assumption. Was he supportive from day one?
3: You know, I never really asked. I just kind of did it, and then I did it for a couple of years, and then basically there's this thing called the Boston Comedy Festival, and I won that, and then I explained to him what I was up to.
2: Oh, no kidding. Well, yeah, that's nice. I mean, you come in there and you have a victory. What do you win for winning the Boston Comedy Festival?
3: Couple bucks and, a little bit of recognition. Like, I got to go do a festival in Aspen that HBO put on every year. I got to do a show on Comedy Central called Live at Gotham, which no longer airs. That was on at the time. Jeff Ross hosted it. Yeah, so, I mean, I got to do a lot of stuff at a young age. I was, like, 21 when all this happened, you know.
2: Well, that's terrific. When was the first time you got on stage? You do open mics?
3: When I got on stage? Well, I started doing stand-up when I think I was 18. Yeah, I was 18. It was just before I turned 19. And then pretty much from then on, that was 2004. You know, I've pretty much been out, it feels like, five nights a week since. Like, I kind of jumped into it full speed, you know.
2: Well, listen, good for you, and it's always good to talk to someone who does what they do very well. If you're just tuning in or turning on your radio, Frank McKay here, but more importantly, comedian Dan Bulger is our very special guest. Listen, we kind of jumped, you know, from Earth in Boston to winning the Boston Comedy Festival, and there wasn't a lot in between. What kind of kid were you? Were you a funny kid, class clown, what?
3: Oh, no. I was shy, man. I think a lot of comedians I've talked to are that way. Like,
2: yeah,
3: they weren't
2: really
3: the guy that got up and kind of yelled in class. Like, they never... I never found that kid particularly funny, you know what I mean? He was just loud. Kind of like some Republican candidates that we don't want to talk about, you know?
2: Listen, I mean, some people mistake annoying for funny, especially kids in school. You know, they think they're funny. There's a single kid laughing, and then they feel pretty good about it. They feel like they've got their audience. And you mentioned Trump. I mean, he's playing to his audience and bringing out these huge crowds. I mean, it might turn out to be 37% of the vote. He might not realize it, but he's playing to the same people.
3: Yeah. But at the same time, you could have a lava lamp run for president and as a Republican, and he would have gotten 44% of the vote.
2: Right. So, listen, you never know how these things go. Are you political? Are you into politics?
3: I think I'm more into it than I care, if that makes sense. I follow it. I follow it like a sport. But really, like, I was telling my buddy this the other night, like, I hated George Bush, but the truth of the matter is, those were the best years of my life. I got laid more than ever. I got, you know. So even if this guy wins, life will go on.
2: Yeah, right. That's one of the things I always find interesting. You know, people are losing friends over fighting over Trump and Hillary. This one hates Hillary and this one hates Trump, and the two sisters are never going to talk again, and, you know, cousins and best friends. I mean, it's ridiculous. I mean, to me...
3: You forget, the USSR, like, sure, they were an oppressive regime, but they still put a hell of a hockey team together.
2: I see it like sports, and I'm involved in politics. I'm elected political office, statewide political office, believe it or not. I see politics or cheering on one or the other. I see it almost like a sporting event, cheering on your team. I'm a Yankee fan. I'm a diehard Yankee fan. I'm sorry, and I know they just lost or whatever, but I can't stand the Red Sox. But I don't make sweeping generalizations about the fans of the Red Sox, or I don't hate all Red Sox fans. And to be honest with you, those are some of the most deplorable people in the history of the world. No, I'm just kidding. Are you
3: a Red Sox? That's why we could get along. I could care less.
2: You don't care about sports either?
3: No. Well, I care about basketball. I'm a hoopster. Are you a Knicks fan?
2: Yeah, I'm a Knicks fan. And I know you guys are kicking ass and we're going to be sucking wind. Well, maybe not. Maybe not.
3: I think you guys are going to be good.
2: Yeah, I mean, if we can keep our guys out of jail, right?
3: Yeah. So you got that big dude from Rocky IV?
2: Yeah.
3: You get Drago, and then you might be able to put a good squad together.
2: How long have you been following the Celtics? I mean, did you get any good years? I mean, are you that young?
3: I think we won in 08.
2: Yeah, right.
3: Yeah, so with Pierce and those guys. But no, I was in it for the real dog years. I remember one year, my favorite Celtics team ever, they won like 14 games or something like that. But it was great because you could just walk into the arena, you know.
2: They were giving away seats there. Well, listen, that's what it's like being a Knicks fan. It's not encouraging.
3: But the Garden is so great, though. The Garden is so great to go to.
2: Yeah, no doubt. Well, let me ask you this about politics. Do you think you would care more if you were in one of these swing states? If your vote could be that hanging chad, you know, that they talked about in the 2000 election, you know, that could be the winning vote. Do you think if you were living in Florida or if you were living in Ohio and that state, you know, every vote counts?
3: From what I can tell, if I lived in Florida, I'd be miserable no matter what.
2: Because of the old people or because, well, by the way, we're speaking of Florida, so I shouldn't say old people, but because of the more elderly people, the retirees? Or?
3: Just the general wave of trashy crime that you've been to. Every hotel I've ever stayed in Florida, I actually choose the smoking room because at least I can recognize the smell.
2: Yeah, I'm sure they're going to all love that. I happen to
3: No, does this air in Florida?
2: Yeah, all over Florida. And let me tell you,
3: what are you going to do?
2: I respectfully disagree with Dan. Every hotel I've ever been with in Florida has been like a palace. Even the little crappy ones, you know, even
3: McCurdy's in Sarasota, great club.
2: Do you play Florida?
3: Not as many as I like. One year I planned it out great. I spent like an entire January in Florida.
2: Yeah, that's where you got to do it.
3: Snowbird it, you know?
2: Yeah. Let me remind people before we continue, Dan Bolger, comedian Dan Bolger, is our very special guest, Frank McKay, here with a very funny guy. And check him, Google him. His last name is spelled B-O-U-L-G-E-R. I was telling him off mic, I was dying. It was a bit on Sirius. I was absolutely dying. My son and his friend pointed it out. It's so funny.
3: Thank you very much, especially thank your son.
2: Yeah, no, I will for sure. He's the one who told me about it. Do you know the names of these pieces, or do they name it? This was on Sirius. I was listening to Sirius XM.
3: You know, I honestly don't remember. I have an album on iTunes called Not Ready for This that I released about 6 months ago or so.
2: So people can buy it. Go to iTunes, everybody, and please buy Dan's
3: album. You can buy it, or you can play it on Spotify, and I can make like half a penny.
2: Yeah, well, hey, listen, that goes a long way. You kidding? You can buy some...
3: More than I deserve.
2: Yeah. It's always interesting to talk to somebody who does what they do well. It's something also unusual. You could be making a nice living as a comedian, and you could be playing gigs all over the place, and still be kind of anonymous. Are you able to walk around your hometown and not be bothered? It's not like people rush you in your hometown, and you can't... Well, and Boston's a big town. You're a little hometown. Are you kind of anonymous?
3: The epitome of anonymous. Occasionally I'll get recognized when they say, like, they saw me at a club or something. But unless you're, you know, famous, people aren't really mobbing you. And I'm not sure that would be that enjoyable. I've never ever, like, opened for some famous people. And we try to go, like, at a coffee or something, and the guy can't walk down the street, you know?
2: Yeah. Right. No, yeah, I agree. I would rather be anonymous, too. Is the goal not to be anonymous? Or is the goal at least to get as big as you can? Or is it... You know, let me make a living doing this, and I really don't care about the exposure. How are you as far as planning out your career? Are you kind of just going with the flow, or you want to...
3: There's less than no plans. I mean, I sort of just write jokes and show up and tell them. I suppose that not being anonymous sort of would help you have a career, right?
2: Yeah.
3: That part of being not anonymous is that people would come to see your show. It's a good problem to have, but I'm sure it would create problems as well.
2: I don't know if you know who Stanley Clarke is, a famous bass player, a great bass player. He was in Return to Forever. And he used a term called jazz famous. And jazz famous basically is where, you know, everybody knows your name, or at least in the field, everybody knows your name. But at the same time, you could still show up
4: and you can go shopping and you can do all kinds of things like that.
2: I would think that would be the fun of being a comedian.
3: I would say that would be everybody's goal. You're respected within your field, and then you can kind of still live your life.
2: Did you first meet somebody? Let me word it this way. Who was the first person that you met that was actually doing this for a living, or somebody that was actually making a living either through comedy or entertainment? I mean, can you remember?
3: Geez, well, there's a ton of great comedians in Boston. I mean, there's the guy at Tony V, who kind of is everybody around here. I'd say he's the epitome of jazz famous. He's been in a few acting roles. He was in The Town, a show called Brotherhood that was on Showtime for a while. So he gets the occasional acting gig, but he's really just a great, great stand-up. So there's him. But I opened for some famous people earlier. I toured with a guy named Greg Giraldo.
2: Oh, yeah, the late Greg Giraldo.
3: Passed away, and I still say he's the best comedian I've ever seen. So that's probably the first guy I got to know that was a kind of respected, great, great comedian, you know?
2: He was an amazing guy, and certainly want to be careful. I know he joked a lot about, you know, like, when I'm not here, when I'm dead, when I'm, you know, spoke about that, and he had a very dark sense of humor, but I thought he was brilliant. I thought Greg Giraldo was an absolute brilliant comedian. What was your impression of him personally?
3: More so just even beyond comedically brilliant, just brilliant, brilliant guy. I mean, he was just Harvard Law grad. It kind of was the first thing to prove to me, like, you know, in addition to telling jokes, it might be good to read a book.
2: Yeah. I had no idea. He had a law degree?
3: Yes, yeah. He only ever practiced once, I think. I think he did like a DUI case once or something like that, but he never practiced. He basically graduated. I think it happens a lot where people go to law school. Yeah, I get the degree, but this sucks.
2: Yeah, and they got $120,000 worth of
3: student debt. Yeah, yeah.
2: At least.
3: But something tells me if you graduate Harvard Law, you know, you're going to be all right.
2: Yeah, that's true. Very true. Oh, how about you? I mean, what kind of student were you growing up? I know you were a quiet kid, a shy kid, but were you a student? Were you a scholar?
3: I became one later in life. Like, I definitely just wanted to go tell basically wanted to swear in the back of bars my whole life. But no, as I got older, I got more into, as I stopped watching baseball, I picked up a few more books.
2: Did you do any college?
3: Yeah, I went to a place called Curry College, and I eventually graduated from UMass Boston.
2: Oh, wait, good school, UMass. Very good school.
3: All right, is that all right? Yeah, yeah. Hey, I'm going to step out of my car here. It's a little hot for babies.
2: Yeah. What are you doing? Are you preparing for a show?
3: No. I'm sitting in the parking lot of a mall.
2: Good enough. I'm going to remind folks once again, Dan Bulger. And it's spelled B-O-U-L-G-E-R. Wonderful comedian. And his home is Boston, but you could see him all over the place. And Frank McKay here with Dan. Dan, we got a few minutes left. Let's talk about what the rest of your year looks like. Do you have a big set schedule? Do you kind of take it as it comes?
3: I very much take it as it comes. I brag that I haven't sent an outgoing email in about 8 months. Typically work every weekend. I do some colleges here and there. You know, I typically kind of headline shows around New England. So I'm in, you know, Massachusetts, Rhode Island, Vermont a lot. New York, I'm doing the Syracuse Funny Bone Christmas week.
2: Well, that sounds good. A good college town. You're a heady guy. You do very smart stuff. Are you based around the colleges? Shows you usually do, are they around college towns? Is that your crowd?
3: You know, when I look out at the crowd, if I see a sea of gray hair, I start to think I might be in some trouble. But sometimes that isn't the case. Yeah, it's typically more of a demographic thing. I typically like to play to crowds that are, you know, sort of, you know, 25, 45, 50 years old, you know.
2: Yeah, I mean, that's a pretty big range. I mean, I would imagine that most people would want to play to that crowd. Don Rickles, you know, he wants to play to an older crowd or something.
3: See, Don Rickles any day, though.
2: I've actually met him a couple of times. I was supposed to have him on the show, and I don't know what happened. He called at the wrong time, and I was like, oh, and I never got him. I never got him back. A guy like that is legendary, but you're not going to see 25-year-olds there. You're going to see, you know, 50, 60-year-old. I don't know if you've been to any of his shows, but he's got a loyal following and the people that have been watching him for years.
3: Good friend of mine went to go see him last year, and I guess he started coughing on the stage and kind of bending over, and the whole crowd started panicking, you know, because they thought he was going to die. He kind of recovers, and he goes, ah, the stuff you'll do for a lousy 200 grand.
2: You know, a guy like that doing it, and he's going to do it till he dies. A guy like Bob Hope, you know, I'm not a particularly big Bob Hope fan. I know he died a while ago.
3: Oh, Don Rickles would blow Bob Hope out of the water.
2: Oh, for sure. But Rickles is great, and he's great because he's edgy and he's nasty, and he's always been. You know, he's like a modern-day comedian. You just didn't get that. You know, all the silly Bob Hope stuff and all the clean stuff, respect him. He had a great career. I'll take Don Rickles or somebody like that.
3: Rickles is the guy. I'd say he's like that generation's Dave Attell.
2: Yeah, Yeah, no, I get that.
3: Where, you know, maybe not the most famous of them, but he's, yeah. You know, even the comedians all say he's the best one.
4: I would get that. Listen, is there somebody who's not around that you look at and just say, this guy, I mean, are you a call-in fan?
3: All the comedians I love are dead. When I started, people thought I was stealing from Mitch Hedberg because I loved him so much. I was obsessed with a guy named Mitch Hedberg.
4: I know his work very well. He's wider than you. You're not, I mean, he's funny. He's real funny, but you got a different style. You've never been compared to him, right?
3: Oh, when I started, definitely so. Yeah, as you do it longer, you kind of try to find your own kind of thing, you know? But yeah, I loved him, Raldo, obviously, Patrice O'Neill.
4: Yeah.
3: Carlin. I saw Carlin right before he died.
4: I never got to see Carlin. When you say Mitch Hedberg, were you doing a bass line? You had a bass line going and you kind of riffing?
3: Oh, no. I wish if only I could figure out how to play bass. Yeah. No, I was in high school. He had a half-hour special on Comedy Central. And kind of everybody at my high school lunch table was telling his jokes the next day. You know what I mean? He was the guy.
4: Yeah. Well, listen, no question. Hey, listen, we're out of time. Maybe I can get you back for a part two one of these days and a part three.
3: Absolutely.
4: And again, the spelling is B-O-U-L-G-E-R. You don't have a website or you have a Facebook site?
3: Yeah, I got a Facebook. I got a website, AnnBulger.com, and I'm on Facebook with the same. That's my name there, too.
4: Way to go. Hey, listen, keep up the great work and congratulations on all the success and good luck for future success.
3: Thanks very much.
4: Dan Bulger, everyone, has been our very special guest, Frank McKay here, but more importantly, Dan Bulger, B-O-U-L-G-E-R. Google him. Terrific, absolutely terrific. We'll see you next time.
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4: I'd like to welcome everyone to the Frank McKay Show. Frank McKay here with Candy Burris. What an amazing talent. It would be impossible to overstate how talented and diverse this woman is. She's a Grammy winner, Emmy and Tony nominated, a songwriter like you wouldn't believe, just success everywhere she went. Funny when people say, oh, she's a reality star. No. She's much, much more than that, but people got to know her a lot. Real Housewife of Atlanta, but her latest is she just joined the cast of Othello, starring Denzel Washington, Jake Gyllenhaal, and it's opening on Broadway on March 23rd. And for a couple minutes here, we have Candy, absolutely thrilled to have her. Candy, how are you?
5: I'm good. How are you?
4: I'm doing great. Listen, I'm going to keep you on schedule. I know a lot of people are waiting to talk to you. Give us a little overview of Othello. Obviously, we know Othello, but how did you get involved in this? How long in the making has this been?
5: Okay, so Othello is a project that came about because, okay, so my producing partner, Brian Moreland, he and I have been working together. This is our fourth Broadway production that we've done together. We also did the piano lesson in which Denzel Washington's son, John David Washington, starred in. So that was when Brian and Denzel, you know, started to have more conversations. And Denzel decided that he wanted to come back to Broadway. And this is one of the shows that he wanted to do. And he was like, make it happen.
4: I think most people listening and watching and reading this are like, wow, she's got to be blown away. But your career is unbelievable. For a young gal, goes back to the 90s, no scrubs. I mean, what a career you've put together. You've got to look back and either be very, very proud or you're yawning because it's been so easy. But something tells me it hasn't been easy. You've worked hard for everything you got. Amazing. Amazing what you've put together.
5: Thank you. It hasn't been easy. And I think a lot of people don't understand. They ask me what's the hardest thing about, you know, over the years for me is maintaining longevity in this business. To be able to say that I've been in the entertainment business for over 30 years successfully is not easy, right? I started in 1993 with our group Escape. We had our first single, Just Kicking It, you know, and ever since, you know, I've been doing my thing, you know? Just being able to transition from a artist to a songwriter. So like what you say, you know, I wrote No Scrubs for the group TLC, and that took off, you know, my songwriting career to be able to work with so many different people, Destiny's Child, NSYNC, Mariah Carey, all these different people. And with that, I became the first woman to ever win the ASCAP Songwriter of the Year. So for me, that was a game changer because it showed me that, okay, you know what? You don't have to be just an artist. You can also do other things and maintain success and take things to the next level and also open doors for other women to do what you're doing. You know what I mean?
2: Well, just keep doing what you're doing. Amazing career. Take a bow. Can you give us a website, a social media site real quick? I'm keeping you on schedule and me on schedule.
5: 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That's K-A-N-D-I online. And then you can follow me on social media or Instagram, Candy, K-A-N-D-I. That's my name on there. And you can really click the link in the bio to go to all my other pages.
2: Candy, congrats on everything. Thanks so much for being here.
5: 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Nice talking to you.
2: Amazing career, guys. And her latest is Othello, starring Denzel Washington, Jake Gyllenhaal. Candy Burris is her name. Frank McKay signing off. We'll see you all next time on The Frank McKay Show.
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10: 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The 22-year-old Massapequa woman accused of killing a man as he slept is pleading not guilty. Kristen Scully was indicted on murder charges yesterday. She allegedly stabbed Robert Carriger III in the neck after he fell asleep as the two were watching television. Prosecutors say after Carriger was asleep, Scully grabbed the knife out of her purse and returned to carry out the brutal attack in the middle of the night. A Bayshore man accused of sex trafficking and rape, now heading to prison. 45-year-old Danny C. in the week pled guilty. Multiple charges last month. He got a sentence to 15 years in prison this week. And he admitted to getting one victim, 13-year-old girl addicted to cocaine, and repeatedly assaulted her. Prosecutors allege that St. Louis used the same method to control and coerce at least two other adult women who he trafficked for financial gain. For 103.9 LI News Radio, I'm Jay Oliver. Today's news update brought to you by the Town of Islip Industrial Development Agency, where Long Island gets down to business.
13: ABC News, I'm Chuck Sievertson. Search and rescue operations continue after Venezuelan earthquakes. At least 188 people are dead, nearly 1,000 others injured. Armando Nori lives in hard-hit Caracas.
14: We finally got out of the apartment, and it was chaos, you know. Everybody, all my neighbors were on the street screaming and crying, yelling, you know. It was really hysterical, you know.
13: A federal judge blocked part of the President Trump executive order that would mandate how states run mail-in voting operations. Supreme Court conservative majorities today ruled that the government can keep asylum seekers from entering the U.S. and can cancel the temporary protected status granted to Haitians and Syrians. A U.S. official confirms that Iran attacked a ship in the Strait of Hormuz with a drone today.
15: Attention all vessels.
13: Iran's Navy warning ships they must have Iranian permission to travel through the straits. This is ABC News.
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25: Welcome to LI in the PM, the best of recent interviews with your host, Jay Oliver, brought to you by the Town of Islip Industrial Development Agency, where Long Island gets down to business.
26: Jay, let's get rid of that spot that was yesterday. Marvin, maybe in a couple of years. We'll re-up. We'll see what happens there. First off, let's get it over to Dr. David Burtz. I haven't spoken in a while. The great brothers, King University, in the capital of the state of New York right now, as we speak.
27: In Albany, I might add. And we say a very good morning to David. How you been?
28: I've been very well, Jay. How are you doing?
27: I'm doing well. There's so much to talk to you about. You know, let's just cut to the chase. We'll work backwards a little bit here and there, a little potpourri. But here's the overall question, David. You're the perfect guy to ask this. All we to look at right now, socialist Bernie Sanders and Zora Mamdani, of having thoroughly taken over the Democratic Party. Is that fair to say at this point in time?
28: I don't think so. I think that they are a stronger force in the Democratic Party than they were when Bernie Sanders was largely a lone voice calling for the kinds of policies the DSA, that is the Democratic Socialists of America, which is formally the organization, the subsection of the party that Mayor Mamdani belongs to, as well as two of the candidates who were elected in the primary on Tuesday. Their voices have been amplified by the kinds of electoral success we saw this week, but it's geographically limited. They really have sway only in very deep blue urban centers. There isn't really a rural version of that, although you see echoes of that in a very predominantly rural state like Maine, with the Senate candidacy of Graham Plattner, who espouses many of the same principles, although he does not subscribe to the DSA label. So they're more influential. I think that in many respects, they've shifted the entire political spectrum, the center of that spectrum, a couple of ticks to the left, but I would not say that they're in control of the Democratic Party. Their ascendancy, however, poses huge challenges for traditional Democrats in leadership, notably Minority Leader Hakeem Jeffries, who saw one of his very good friends go down to defeat Borough President Antonio Reynoso on Tuesday night. What is the balance between Democrats who know that they have to win in relatively more conservative portions of the country, and that's where centrist Democrats have been picking up steam over the course of the special election cycles in the last year, and then balancing that with the kind of aggressive leftist appeal that you see in major cities in the United States right now.
27: Well, he's appealing to the youth. I mean, social media and everything else, just as Mam Dani cleaned the house in his mayoral run. We're starting to see his powers right now as far as, you know, the local standpoint at least. I mean, Brad Landa, Claire Valdez, David and dear Elizabeth Chevalier, who worked, by the way, Mam Dani's campaign, came under fire, you know, all those problematic posts that she tweeted about. Claire Valdez, you know, genocide, Cruz de Israel, a genocide, you go on with us. And Brad Landa, to me, the ultimate disgrace, Jewish guy himself. He wants to abolish ICE. He accused Trump of fascism, supports tax ICE. Same thing with Israel regarding genocide. I don't know what his deal is. But all in all, we see the power of Mam Dani here for sure.
28: Well, there's no question, setting his politics aside, that Mam Dani is a generational political talent. And he's really the whole package. He's articulate. He gives a great speech. He is probably the most adroit politician, certainly in the Democratic Party, but arguably in either party, with regard to his command of social media, his ability to shoot very quick, unedited or extremely well-edited jump cut videos, but very, very short communication media. And, you know, we're not even talking about a 60-second ad. We're talking about 15 seconds, 20 seconds, 30 seconds, and getting a single punchy point across and putting it in the right places, which often are places that adults don't typically go. It's Instagram. It's TikTok. It's places that are not even touched by traditional media. And I think this is an important point. I see in many respects the kinds of enthusiastic embrace of the DSA that you're seeing among certain portions of the Democratic Party as almost the mirror image of the frustration with traditional elite politics that you saw bringing Donald Trump into office on the other side of the political spectrum in 2016. These are people who are fed up with leadership. They are fed up with institutions, and really institutions across the board. They don't believe that government works, certainly not for them. They don't believe in corporate stewardship of the interests of the people overall, that it's only about extracting as much profit as possible. They don't believe in traditional media, sorry. They believe in things that are generated themselves. And it's really happening outside of the sphere of how we typically think about or have from the, or had, I should say, from the post-war period through, let's say, 2005, how we thought about the way that media unfolded. We're seeing a progressive decentering and splintering of appeal and of people's ability to use these unmediated, unedited forms of communication to get the word out. And increasingly now, and this is the final point, increasingly now, that's where young people get their news. They're not watching television. They're certainly not reading newspapers. They're not listening to the radio. They're on TikTok. They're on Instagram. Although the numbers are declining, Facebook is for your grandmother, right? But they're on Facebook and other social media. They're on Snapchat, whatever the platform might be. But they're not following along with the traditional narratives that we spend so much money on campaign ad dollars each cycle.
27: And I agree with that. I agree with everything you said. Now, do you think this is going to be a trend that will continue for a period of time, certainly after the midterm?
28: I think so. I see absolutely no evidence that this is going in the other direction among any segment of the population, however you want to define it, by race, by income, by geography, by political affiliation, you name it, the trend is online to these splintered media sources. And this is very dangerous territory for a democracy, in my view. But it's something that people who believe in democracy need to figure out how to handle, because you're not putting this genie back in the bottle. You're not getting people to sit down at 6 o'clock in the evening and watch a national news network broadcast telling a relatively similar narrative about what happened during the course of the day, which is how you and I grew up, right? Every evening, whether you were Huntley and Brinkley or Walter Cronkite or Peter Jennings at a slightly later age, you'd sit down and you would consume the evening news. And although there would be differences in coverage, they would look substantially the same. Not now. And it began on cable, but now it's gone online, and you've lost those traditional gatekeeper roles. Now, maybe that's a good thing, because people are able to get their own opinions out there without the mediating influence of usually corporate-owned, but it could be government-owned media sources, editing that content. But what that does is to put the onus of deciding what's credible and what's not, of trying to do basic fact-checking, it puts it onto each and every viewer, each and every consumer of every post on every social media platform. And as you and I know, and as everybody listening knows, you go onto Facebook and you see, I'll just take a classic example, you know, everybody mourning the death of Mick Jagger. Well, Mick Jagger isn't dead. He's still alive. And you have these fake clickbait news stories that are just all over. And now the people who examine this for a living know that those fake clickbait stories outnumber real stories 8-1. 8-1. So who's doing the filtering? The answer is no one at this point. And so we have to figure out how to get each and every individual, and this has to start in the schools, to have sufficient media literacy to know when they're looking at total garbage and when they're looking at something that can actually predicate a rational decision about how to engage in our collective government.
27: Well, man, what a quagmire of nonsense. I got to tell you, it's unbelievable. And we're knee deep in, I don't think it's going to end soon. Dave Burtzell with us. How does that bode for the gubernatorial? I'm just wondering. What we have seen here on Tuesday night, David. We see Blakeman, trailing by the usual double digits. That's what you're going to have right now in the state of New York. But the question is, with all that's going on, and right now the economics, you know, realistically, objectively, you know, say to us that Albany's not getting it done, obviously. Not getting it done. People are leaving the state left and right. How does this whole process now bode well for Kathy Hochul? Let me hear that.
28: I think there are two possible outcomes, and although they seem in some ways alternate choices, I'm not sure that they couldn't exist at the same time. On the one hand, as I mentioned a couple of moments ago, but now thinking more narrowly about New York rather than the nation as a whole, and particularly Democrats in New York, I think the performance that we saw on Tuesday indicates that the whole political narrative has shifted a couple of ticks to the left. And by that, I mean that if you look at Democrats...
27: David, I'll interrupt you for a second. I apologize. And I called it yesterday. It's like a movement. We have a movement going on right now. Now, we saw this, you know, in the AOC days and the squad and the progressive type deal. And we're seeing a movement now regarding socialism, without question.
28: Oh, and AOC is herself a member of the DSA. So this was, she was really, her victory over Joe Crowley, now I believe it's 8 years ago, right? That was the thunderclap that started this whole thing in motion. You can give credit to Bernie Sanders for it, or blame him for it, depending on how you view this trend. But he deserves some of that credit or blame. But it was really her emergence and her youth. And she's still a very young woman, and she was in her barely past her 20s at that point. That was really, we are young people, we are taking this over, we're going to do it through social media, we're going to do it in ways that really can't be touched by your traditional mechanisms. But, you know, pulling this back to Kathy Hochul, if you look at Democrats, and she is certainly a centrist, even in the context of the Democratic Party, probably a couple of ticks to the right of center, she now has the ability and arguably the obligation to talk about affordability agendas. That has proven to be a real winner to the left and right of the political spectrum. Everybody wants to talk about it. You even saw the Republican House and Senate passing bills that, by the way, President Trump is refusing to sign. We can talk about that a little later, to increase housing affordability across the United States. You know, this is something that everybody believes that they have to lean into. And there are good reasons for that, because life has become, in certain measurable ways, less affordable for the vast majority of Americans. So that is a tug to the left. On the other hand, you're going to have Bruce Blakeman, her opponent in the general election, arguing that basically electing Kathy Hochul is putting Zoran Mamdani in Albany. Now, setting aside the absurdity of that point, that's obviously not happening, but you are putting back in office a person who has a growing pressure from the wing of the party that is gathering steam right now to enact policies that are friendly to that portion, which is now, again, a growing portion of the Democrats' base. So that's a, you know, that's going to be a real tug, and it's going to play out not only in New York, but nationally, as Democrats try to figure out how to craft a coherent message that can provide a semblance of unity in areas that are purple, relatively conservative, not particularly urban, on the one hand, and then also appealing to constituencies in these very urban areas and places where there are large collections of young people, such as in the New York 12.
27: So, speaking of the young people, and then I want to focus on two other subjects on the national front. So, in essence, we're kind of allowing schools to indoctrinate kids more about how to determine what's a normal story when it is not. I mean, I don't know if that makes sense. I don't know how we allow that. So basically, are we saying now, David, are the schools the new arbiter as far as news?
28: The new arbiter of you know, I'm sorry, Jay.
27: As far as news and how kids are perceiving that news, is that where we have gone now over the years regarding our youth?
28: I would frame this a little bit differently. I think, you know, we have always in the schools relied on our educators to teach children how to think, right? That's a big portion of what we do, certainly in university. Not what to think, but how to think, yeah, about evidence. What actually counts as true, and how do you know that a fact is a fact? And I was taught this fact when I was in single digits and in my early teens, and I teach it to people, and I've taught it to people since I began in my career, that you need to think about the quality of evidence. You need to think about, if it's going to be based upon expert opinion, how do you credential that opinion? How do you have a relatively more confidence in one person's ideas rather than another? And now we just need to be able to translate that, because when I was growing up, which is principally in the 1970s, which is all of my high school and college, that, you know, we were dealing with traditional media. We were dealing with books, newspapers, television shows, congressional testimony, those kinds of things. But now, again, you have this profusion of media with absolutely no gatekeepers. And that's the point, is not to have the gatekeepers. You're out there in front of whatever audience you want to attract, however you do it. So somebody has to be able to help people understand, and it should be assiduously nonpartisan. And I think it can be nonpartisan. Sort of, what do you pay attention to? How do you know that that story about, you know, mourning Mick Jagger's death, is garbage, while something else may be credible and something you want to pay attention to? I do believe that's education's job. And again, there are trolls of the left and trolls of the right. This is not a partisan issue. It's a question about how we decide on information. And Jay, you can't have a democracy if people can't believe together, collectively, in what's true. You can disagree and disagree productively on what the right policy intervention is to achieve a goal. You can even disagree productively on what the goal should be. You know, should everybody be guaranteed a certain quality of living, or should everybody be guaranteed the same quality of opportunity, and then devil take the hindmost for the rest of it? That's been a debate that's been going on since Pericles in Athens. And it's a good debate. It's one we should continue to have. But we shouldn't have to deal with garbage facts. We shouldn't have to deal with nonsensical interpretations or representations about how policies work. We need to have some common ground of understanding. And I don't know how that happens outside the context of education.
27: I don't know either. I got to be honest with you. You know, the Dan Goldman stuff at that cafe in Brooklyn, Free Palestine, Jamal Bowman, you know, stating out loud that more people on Congress screaming Free Palestine than ever before. I tell you, we're looking at rough trends all over the place here, to be honest with you. You know, the Brad Lander stuff, it's really, I haven't seen it this bad ever. I really haven't. I don't know what the outcome will be. But it's tough times right now. Go ahead.
28: I think absolutely so, and all defenders of Israel need to understand that the historic post-1947 support for Israel that has been broadly embraced by this country, all throughout that time, 80 years going on, 80 years for next year for the next year anniversary, has sharply turned around, largely because of the nature of the actions in Gaza last year and going back to 2023, and then also in or 2024, I should say, and then also now in southern Lebanon, and the U.S. involvement were silenced, almost total silence during the Biden administration, and weak pushback toward the nature of those operations, whatever you want to call them. They are clearly unpopular with the American people, and that is across the political spectrum, Democrats, Republicans, conservatives, liberals, you name it. And either the policies have to change or there has to be a very different argument for the sustainability of the U.S. relationship with Israel.
27: Here's the thing. I'll say this. Schools right now are a lot different now, David. They're about indoctrination. They're not about critical thinking. Unfortunately, that's the case. I mean, that's all you can kind of, get out of this whole situation. But that's how it is.
28: Well, I disagree with that. And as the leader of an academic program at a large institution at this point, we bend over backwards to make sure that what we're doing is teaching people tools and not teaching people orthodoxies.
27: Listen, you hope the utilization of those tools will somehow start those engines. But I got to tell you, overall, it doesn't seem that way.
28: Well, I think if we look at the policy the affective drift, that is the people's level of regard for buy into the Israel story, there are real things to argue about here. Israel has a right to exist. Israel has a right to defend itself. Where does that stop?
27: Getting attacked. It doesn't stop if you're constantly on the defense. I mean, how does it stop? That's the problem.
28: The question is, there's a question of proportionality here. If a risk, and actually a demonstrated attack on my territory, is it proportionate to erase your territory completely in the face of that attack? And that, I think, is what people are consistently looking at. Set aside the terms like genocide, which I'm not terribly comfortable with, but set aside those terms, I would argue very clearly that there has been a disproportionality in the response. And that, together with the fact that disproportionality is driven almost entirely by U.S. investments, is getting a larger and larger swath of Americans agitated about the United States' role in that portion of the world, and that's just been, that has accelerated, it's gone on steroids since the war with Iran. And again, across the political spectrum, and this is not something that just burbles out of elementary and secondary schools. This is something that comes from people looking at night after night after night of imagery of leveled neighborhoods, of villages strewn with rubble and devoid of people. This is why I say that if you believe, as I do, that Israel has a right to exist and a right to self-defense, there has to be an adjustment both in the narrative and the policy, or you will lose the American public. And I think that is one of the stories that we see coming out of, in a very narrow sense, obviously, this was, although there were nationwide primaries, not in every corner of the United States, but that's one of the takeaways from what we saw over the course of Tuesday's election. And I think this is something everybody who cares about this needs to take very seriously.
27: No question about it. Dave, great discussion. Wanted to hit a couple of other things, but, I'll get you next time. But, if we continue to have these discussions, We'll get more of a clear picture here, and I think we need to do that as a society, to see exactly where we are at, where we stand. Can't thank you enough, though. And we'll talk to you on the road.
28: Thanks so much for having me, Jay. See you next time.
27: Hey, have a great fourth, all right, my friend? We'll talk soon.
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2: Oh, girl, this is Jimmy Failla inviting you to join Paul Morrow on a hot episode of Fox Across America. The Democrats who want to defund the police won all the primaries Tuesday night. We're bringing in a former NYPD inspector to install law and order on the airwaves. Morrow in for Failla. I return Friday after Lincoln's high school prom. I got to go check out the moms, don't I? Anyway, back here Friday to do it to it. Paul Morrow.

0: with the five railroad unions. Move ends a year's worth of back and forth that resulted in a three-day strike last month. May's work stoppage. That was the first the Long Island Railroad had experienced in decades. Video of a brazen attack in a landscaper outside of Massapequa Park home this week is now public. East Mellon's video shows the assault on Tony Ayala. Brian McKean and his son, Brian Jr., he's seen in the video beating Ayala with what appears to be a metal baseball bat. Cans were arraigned on assault charges yesterday. They're due back in court on the 6th of July. For 103.9 LI News Radio, I'm Jay Oliver. Today's news update brought to you by the Town of Islip Industrial Development Agency, where Long Island gets down to business.
1: ABC News, I'm Chuck Sievertson. Search and rescue operations continue after Venezuelan earthquakes. At least 188 people are dead, nearly 1,000 others injured. Armando Nori lives in hard-hit Caracas.
2: We finally got out of the apartment, and it was chaos, you know. Everybody, all my neighbors were on the street screaming and crying, yelling, you know. It was really scary, you know.
1: A federal judge blocked part of a President Trump executive order that would mandate how states run mail-in voting operations. Supreme Court conservative majorities today ruled that the government can keep asylum seekers from entering the U.S. and can cancel the temporary protected status granted to Haitians and Syrians. A U.S. official confirms that Iran attacked a ship in the Strait of Hormuz with a drone today.
3: Attention all vessels.
1: Iran's Navy warning ships they must have Iranian permission to travel through the straits. This is ABC News.
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13: Welcome to LI in the PM, the best of recent interviews with your host, Jay Oliver. 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
0: Well, at first you don't succeed, try again, or have the callee call the caller, so to speak. And that, in the case of the great Henry Shinecoff, Shinecoff Communications. And Hank joins us for a couple of minutes on a busy Thursday. Henry, how are you? You been all right?
14: I feel like a natural woman. Thank you for asking. No, I feel great.
0: All right, Hank, what's going on here? Chevalier Valdez Lander. Is Zoran Kwame Mandani?

0: king of New York at this point?
1: He's not the king of New York, but he's very, very, very smart, very, very charismatic, and he's the best thing to have happened to suburban Republicans probably since Ronald Reagan. That's one way to think about it.
0: Wow. So, with his magic wand, is socialism here to stay? It has permeated the country somewhat with other races. Is it here to stay?
1: This moment is a response to Donald Trump and the far right. You know, you have the kind of balance, far right, far left. And the other thing it's a response to is real cost of living increases that many people can't bear. And the third portion of it is a generation of people who have never borne a burden or paid a price, but largely been able to sit down and afford in New York City anyway, in cities around the country, have $9 lattes, but can't seem to, and it, for a whole host of reasons, put enough cash together to buy homes, or are worried that the future will not be as plentiful as their parents had, even though they stand to inherit the greatest transfer of wealth in the history of humanity over the next 20 years. They're highly educated, and they've never had a tough day, so what do they really know? If you look at these races, who turned out? People turned out who are younger, they're gentrifiers. They turn neighborhoods that used to be more blue-collar into more expensive places by through gentrification. They are people that were prompted to turn out, and rightfully so, in an organizational drive that hit all kinds of doors, whereas the other losing candidates ran much more traditional campaigns that were less involved in hitting doors and knocking on doors and turning people out. So when you do that, you have an appropriate kind of reaction. This is not unexpected. The numbers of people that turned out to vote overall were lousy. They were rather low, which tells you that the campaigns that were defeated did not run campaigns that reflected the new order, which is everything old is new again. And by that, I mean it's social media plus voter turnout, which means knocking on doors and working the streets and working very hard. They didn't.
0: Brad Lander taking out Dan Goldman after what happened to Goldman at that cafe. What does that tell you?
1: It tells me that the country's in very serious trouble, because when you tolerate one kind of bigotry, you're likely to tolerate all kinds of other bigotries. And the fact that Lander and others were absolutely cataclysmically angry about it is a clear example of where the country's heading. It always starts with the Jews, but it's likely to go someplace else. We have a very strong history in this country of anti-Catholicism, going back, 100 years or so to Al Smith. It was kind of ameliorated by the Second World War, ameliorated by the success of Catholics generally overall. But, things can go backwards in time. If you start with one prejudice, you're going to increase that prejudice. You also have an exclusion, you see, in this particular event, these electoral events, of specific calls to African-American voters. And if you look at his behavior toward the mayor's behavior toward Puerto Ricans, there's another group. He didn't even bother to have the normal reception prior to the Puerto Rican Day Parade. He's been called on the carpet for his behavior. His attacks on landlords, smaller landlords, probably are much more directed at Caribbean Americans and others who bought property from previous ethnic groups, smaller properties, and have tried to secure those properties for their children to pay for educations and to provide for some long-term security. So it's not going to work out well if this continues. The only thing that changes is if Democrats start taking and much stronger non-symbolic positions and are prepared to take more direct action, which would offset the anger of the new young non-socialists who are just using this as a platform. And finally, the DSA is not the Democratic Party. What they're doing is taking over a dead body. It's kind of like your nature, when you have something dies.
0: It's like a Weekend at Bernie's type deal.
1: Correct. They take over the body, and they're using it as their way to getting, because you can't run third parties in most states of the country. And they're not Democrats. They don't adhere to Democrat principles, but they're using the Democratic Party as a means to create some kind of a political movement.
0: The bottom line is, Hank, you could fool some of the time and not all the time. It's going to come to a point where a lot of this is strictly fabrication. When things don't come to fruition, That's when one gets a little antsy here. All the promises that Mamdani made during his electoral run, they're not coming about. You know, more people are being driven out of the city. They can't afford it.
1: Well, look, he's, he is extraordinarily smart. And I don't think that, that the DSA really wants larger populations in the cities. They want smaller populations that are much more malleable and controllable that they can turn voters out on, create anger, and force change. These are not, this is not, these are not groups of peaceful people. If you look at the rhetoric overall, except for even Lander, his outrageous attacks on Goldman and his supporters' outrageous attacks on Goldman.
0: He's the ultimate disgrace, but that's an whole nother.
1: It's a portention of violence that's part of the rhetoric, and anybody who thinks otherwise is fooling themselves. Yeah. It's only a matter of time. If you listen to the mayor's rhetoric about last weekend about particular organizations, calling them monsters, you know, it's very reflective and reminiscent of what the British did to the Irish and what the Polish and others people did to Jews in Europe. I mean, this is not good news. Not good news.
0: No. Talking with Hank Shinecoff. Does it transpire into midterm elections coming November?
1: Well, does it have value? The Republicans certainly now have a better argument to use against the cities, which they love to do anyway, and they've been very successful at. And it also could have a significant impact on the New York State gubernatorial election. The Siena poll released today, which has always had something of a Democratic lilt to it, has Hochul at 52% versus Blake, and she should be at 60, 70 if this were real. That tells you that there's something going on in the air, and that Blakeman, if he raises sufficient funds and can run the kind of campaign he should, has a real shot to win this thing. It's not, suburban voters are going to wake up and say, wait a second. Do I really want New York City in my backyard? Do I really want to experience this? Should crime shoot up also, it'll make things even worse. And there's, you know, it's not clear. I mean, we're going through a real transition in American politics, which is partially generational. It's partially about a redefining of both parties. The Republicans are reaching the end of Reaganism 40 years later. The tax structure needs extreme change pretty quickly. The cost of living is too high. The government is printing money, and that's causing part of this. And we're not, you know, frankly, we need tax reform. You know, when I was a kid, my father used to complain that the time we were blue collar people. I mean, but that the top tax rate was 90%. Top tax rate is what now? 34. Put in carried interest and all the other write-offs that the very rich have. Who's paying the bills? The people that are being put upon to pay the costs. There's something not right here. It's just not right. You got to change it, or we'll have more democratic socialists and more people who want to destroy the system for whatever advantage they can gain.
0: Hank Shinecoff with us. So you really feel, based on these numbers, that if one is looking out for Bruce Blakeman, to occupy Albany, you know, if this keeps happening, more people permeating to, Long Island from New York City, the numbers from an economic sense and everything else, you feel that, you know, Blakeman could possibly be that guy.
1: If he runs the right kind of campaign.
0: What is he not doing right at this point in time? Could he be doing something better? Hank?
1: He's handsome. He's good to the camera. Being out in the street more would be useful downstate, but there's a time for everything. He's got to do that. And he probably needs to raise more money, you know, but my bet overall has always been on Jesse Garcia, the Republican leader of Suffolk County, and Joe Cairo, the Republican leader of Nassau County, who I think are extraordinarily smart people, extraordinarily capable, have done real things in making sure their counties remain overall and controlled by Republicans, by their own party. They're very adept and they're great organizers, and they know how to raise money. So I would not count them out. I also think there's probably a great resentment when it becomes more public about Governor Hochul's giving $4 billion to this young socialist running New York City to bail it out. The city's fiscal troubles are really significant. He's just putting off the day of reckoning. And the problem will be that he won't be able to blame Eric Adams for that, the previous mayor, as we go forward. The state's economic problems, and let's be real, are not insignificant. People in the southern tier, west of New York, and central New York are not having great days to make their way. The governor giving $4 billion to Zoe Mondami, the socialist, is not the best campaign move that she ever made. And also, you know, if Blakeman does it right, the real issue is Kathy Hochul's just been around too long. Real friend. Well, that's not a bad argument.
0: Listen, I agree. And, you know, the long railroad men and the MTA and congestion pricing, this Medicaid situation, which is going to become a full-blown scandal, that $11 billion deal there, I got to figure that out quick. You know, these are all things that will, you know, be even highlighted even more so over the next 4 months, in my opinion.
1: Absolutely. You know, again, it depends on the kind of campaigns people run. Why? If I'm wrong, then Adriano Espaillat was reelected by a large margin. Goldman's going to do his next, his third term. And frankly, Nydia Velazquez, as candidate for Congress, would have won in Brooklyn. The issue, too, is that Mamdani was less than truthful with Espaillat and with Nydia Velazquez, who endorsed a different person, Renoso, the borough president of Brooklyn. You know, people remember, and in those communities, people are not going to forget so fast. They're just not. And the gentrifiers were the primary motive, were the primary turnout people in both the mayoral election and in these three congressional campaigns. But you know that Michael Asher won in New York 12, which is probably the richest district in the country, you know, overall income. It encompasses the east side and the west side of Manhattan. He won, but not, you know, by a reasonable margin. I mean, so again, there is a lot going on, but the isolation of New York City and the New York City being pointed to as an example of what is wrong with the politics of the Democratic Party is likely to become much more prominent in national campaigns throughout the country, as well as in campaigns throughout New York City.
0: And that could be a problem for Kathy Hochul, without question.
1: Absolutely.
0: Hank Shankov with us. Tom Suozzi in the 3rd Congressional, Hank, is he in trouble or not?
1: Suozzi has historically been able to move through the middle well. Again, this is a function of who turns out and why. He's been right on Israel from a moral perspective, and he's right about defense issues. He's not the weak, so it will be less of an incentive, but he can have a tougher time. Again, it depends on what happens in Long Island overall. If the two leaders of the two counties, the Republican leaders, turn out significant numbers of votes, which they are fully capable of, they could make more trouble for Tom Suozzi. No question about it. And you also have a shifting population. It is much more Republican, much more to the right, and he's adjusted appropriately by being a centrist.
0: Mm-hmm. Talking with Hank Shankov, we move to the national front, Henry. Do you see a change as far as the numbers in Congress, but all said and done?
1: Yeah, look, the party in power tends to lose its numbers of seats that they control in the Congress and both chambers in off years. That tends to be the case, midterm elections. Will the Republicans go down seats? Unless Trump's popularity starts to escalate significantly very quickly, and there's a sense that things are much more stable, it is likely the Republicans will lose seats in the House of Representatives, despite what's occurring in New York City and cities throughout the country. Remember, Los Angeles has the potential to elect a Democratic Socialist mayor. Democratic Socialist mayor was just elected in the District of Columbia. A Democratic Socialist is functioning in Chicago at such a good pace that 4 people were murdered last weekend alone. 7 people, excuse me. And then in recent years or so, four law enforcement personnel were murdered in one weekend. So it's been quite the scene. But that all aside, cities tend to be isolated arguments, and they're usually used by Republicans and others on the other side to force an argument that benefits the party out of power or the party seeking power. So could the chaos in New York help? Yeah, but is it enough to keep the House in Republican hands? Likely not. Why? A lot of this is a reaction to Donald Trump, and his numbers are terrible. And even if the war in Iran is resolved, and prices start to come down, it may not be enough or in time. It's going to be a tough argument for him to make.
0: What about Albany itself? Let's say Blakeman gets in. We see a changing of the guard, Senate and Assembly, as far as one-party rule?
1: Likely not. Why? If you notice in the downstate elections, who was elected? Democrat Socialists did very well, and you should also pay attention to the Democrat Socialists doing purposely running candidates for elected party, elected Democratic Party leadership positions like district leaders, right? Why are they doing that? Because they want to take over the parties. And there's been an increase in the number of Democratic Socialists elected to legislative seats this time and previously. They're having more of an impact on what goes on in Albany in the sense that they're able to push the leadership around. Could you have a change? Be very tough, but you'd have to have really some significant amount of chaos to get Republicans elected to more seats. And the Republican Party would have to have the cash capital available to do it. And this year is not likely. Why? Donald Trump. He's a drag on Republicans right now. Significant drag.
0: No question. No question about it. Talking with Henry Shinecop, ladies and gentlemen. So, in essence, we've got the milestone. We've got America 250. Onward through the summer, into the fall, into the general election. Hank, is this the most contentious? You've been around a long time. Wouldn't this be the most contentious in your times of viewing everything here of what could happen come November 3rd?
1: Well, 74 was pretty significant, too, you know. I was alive for 74. The question is somewhat, I think it's a good question. We are at a crossroads. There's a generational shift going on. The way we do our politics is changing. The political industrial complex, which I've discussed on your program before, is much more vociferous and much more aggressive. It's now just changing hands. We have people who ran campaigns this past week, the primaries who ran old campaigns. You know, I've said in your program, everything old is new again. It's social media plus the street. What the Democratic Socialists are better at is the street. The Republicans have to do more of that, and they've got to get in a better way of doing it. But we go into the 250th anniversary of the most extraordinary nation in the history of the world, where the experiment of democracy is under attack. It is under attack by people who have paid no price and borne no burden to secure that dream. And, you know, I wonder, with this guy in Maine running for U.S. Senate, whether anybody at all remembers the 9,300 or 9,400, I may be wrong on the number, of boys, many of whom did not live to the 18th year of their lives, lying there in Normandy overlooking the beach, overlooking Omaha Beach. As we drift further and further past that, I wonder if anybody understands what the cost of democracy really is, what the conflict in the Middle East is all about, you know, and why, forgetting Israel, but thinking about why Truman put the Truman Doctrine in place to put Turkey and Greece there to buttress by American support to ensure the Mediterranean basin never fell into enemy hands. We now live in a world where we've had 45,000 terrorist attacks since 9/11 alone, where people are forgetting history and they're forgetting that America has always been under attack because it stands for something very unique and different, which is people's ability, even in a flawed system, to be able to live lives that are far economically and civilly superior to most of the world. That is the question. And the youth have no idea and no sense about which to make those judgments because they've not served, they've not had a tough day, they've never paid a price or borne a burden, and despite the complaining, have lived better lives in a longer period of time than any, and eat more regularly and been housed, yes, at higher cost than any group of people in the history of humanity, thanks to this great American society. They don't appreciate it. They don't understand it. And yeah, we have problems, but compared to the rest of the world, I mean, would you like to live in Libya? Would you like to live in Aleppo? Would you like to live today in London, where grooming gangs and rape are more of the norm than not?
0: Yeah. Excellent points, Hank. I'll throw Israel in as well. They don't understand 1,200 massacred nearly 3 years ago.
1: Well, you know, it's really simple. In Pearl Harbor, 2,300 people were killed, 60 million people died in war. In Israel, the equivalent of 1,235, which became 35,000 when you put it into context. The idea that the Jewish nation is not allowed to defend itself because someone did something wrong and established itself after being attacked by, you know, six Arab armies and beating them. I mean, in a partition plan that made some sense, where the Arab state was supposed to be Jordan. It didn't work out that way. But, you know, look, the United States has made an investment. In return, it's gotten the best security systems and intelligence in the world. Israeli defense and medical technology. Start with the best drugs for neurological diseases that they produce in the world. And on and on and on and on. Yep. Is that relationship over? Yes, it's over. Is that good for the United States? If you think that India should get Israeli products on a greater basis or the Chinese is good for America, I don't think that way. So I think that the attempt to destroy the state of Israel will be unsuccessful, and Israel will survive because its defense technology is far superior than
0: because it always does. Yeah. Henry, always a pleasure. You stay well. Have a phenomenal holiday coming up. And we'll talk to you as we get into this season even more so.
1: God bless the United States of America. People should stand up and salute it every moment they live. They will never see anything like this again in the history of the world.
0: Well said. Yep. Well said, sir. Thanks, Hank.
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2: 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Brought to you by the Town of Islip Industrial Development Agency, where Long Island gets down to business. WRCN Riverhead. 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News done right. 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
3: ABC News, I'm Chuck Sievertson. Search and rescue operations continue after Venezuelan earthquakes. At least 188 people are dead, nearly 1,000 others injured. Armando Nori lives in hard-hit Caracas.
4: We finally got out of the apartment, and it was chaos, you know. Everybody, all my neighbors were on the street screaming and crying, yelling, you know. It was really hysterical, you know.
3: A federal judge blocked part of a President Trump executive order that would mandate how states run mail-in voting operations. Supreme Court conservative majorities today ruled that the government can keep asylum seekers from entering the U.S. and can cancel the temporary protected status granted to Haitians and Syrians. A U.S. official confirms that Iran attacked a ship in the Strait of Hormuz with a drone today.
5: Attention all vessels.
3: Iran's Navy warning ships they must have Iranian permission to travel through the straits. This is ABC News.
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